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5: 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Here's Whitey Gleason and Alan Stiles.
6: And look who's joining us here at the Sac Shack. He's staying in the, let's see, what would that be? You guys in the West Wing with East Alan Wing. Stiles? East Wing?
7: Yeah.
6: Yeah. It's Brendan Nunes, our Sactown Sports Kings reporter. You've been having fun here in Vegas? I know you've barely been here 24 hours.
8: I'm having a good time, you know. Despite all the allegations, I'm alive and well, doing all right, surviving, bunking with Alan. That's been an experience so far, and we're only just getting started. So I'm doing a good time. I'm a little bit envious of our my two coworkers just chilling in the pool, but
7: yeah.
8: All right, I guess I'll join you two.
6: Okay.
7: We'll get them. We'll get them throughout the week.
6: You made a bad choice. If those are your options, I know, you're sitting with us,
8: I got to
6: question your judgment.
8: I was in there a little earlier. Okay, it's all right.
7: Yeah. So, Brendan, where are you at with this A Cup? Well, to start off, I know you liked Phylon, and when I was talking earlier, I saw Chris shaking his head about, hey, this isn't necessarily, it was never about taking somebody instead of A Cup, but I don't want to speak for other people. So, was there a world where, hey, the Kings are at 7, it was pretty clear that they were going to take A Cup. They made that very, very apparent. Was there a world where you wanted them to just simply take someone else? And I'm thinking Chris was shaking his head because he would have rather had Kings and Flemings or somebody like that. Are you in that camp, or is it more about, you know, my side of things? I'm just optimistic, A Cup, and I'm just hoping, honestly, for the best.
8: Yeah, it would have been Flemings for me, too. But I do find it a little bit curious, like, if Flemings, the summer league campaign he's having, not really scoring the ball.
7: No, but that was
8: really
7: never
8: much
7: his
8: at
7: thing.
8: All. Yeah, but and I think the Kings fans would probably feel a type of way about that, right? Mm-hmm. Like, they need that go-to option. So as much as Darius has been iffy, and I think Summer League is kind of ridiculous at times. It's a lot of guys with personal agendas, as they should. They're trying to make the league. These teams got thrown together 2 weeks ago.
7: Right.
8: There's no real, like, they're trying to run some sets, but how much are we really implementing? You know, it's probably harder to go out and beat a good college team than it is to go beat a Summer League team.
7: Right.
8: I don't know that this is actually a higher level of competition. I think it... I mean, it is, right? Certain defenders in one-on-one matchups, like you're
3: the players
8: having...
3: are better, but the teams aren't.
8: Yes, I think that's a good way to say it for sure. So, yeah, I mean, I think it would be a similar conversation. If Kingston is impressive right now, but it's all contextualized, and I don't think Kings fans, that's necessarily what they were looking for in the draft pick. So, personally, I would have gone Kingston. I feel extremely validated. Obviously, Darius Acuff is not very good at basketball. That's clearly what we've learned from Summer League, since Summer League tells you everything that you could ever know.
7: Yes.
8: No, even though I wasn't a big Acuff guy, I'm definitely the... pump the brakes.
7: Right.
8: This is summer basketball. Mm-hmm. Let's see how everything ends up playing out. Wemby struggles in summer league. Cooper Flagg didn't have a great first game. You know, I think that may have been against the Kings, if I'm remembering correctly. Mm-hmm. So, yeah, just pump the brakes a little bit is where I'm at with
3: all that. Brendan, I can understand why some fans, Kings fans, might look at the way Acuff's played and say, you know, they might say, that's not what I expected. That doesn't worry me. What worries me, if anything worries me about Summer League, is seeing how good some of these other teams are.
8: Yeah, some of them are put together better, I guess you would say. There's more... It's the second-year guys, right, that you expect to really come through and have these big performances. And I think you saw Maxime Raynaud do that yesterday. I think that Neek has been a little bit up and down at times. Props to him for being the one to check AJ yesterday. And you'd like to see, you know, he's a big Kobe guy. Every once in a while, you see a little pivot fade away. And I'm like, oh, there's Bean, you know, coming through a little bit. I think that... it's one of those where there's some of these teams that do just have more talent.
3: And by the way, when I say the teams are good, I don't mean the summer league teams like we just made the point.
8: Oh, yes.
3: But the organizations and what you see they're putting together.
8: Yeah, the Kings are a good bit behind. It's going to take them a little while here. I would say I don't have high expectations for the team this year. I think that's why everybody says that this is a great landing spot for Darius Acuff, because he's going to get to... do whatever he wants is probably the wrong term, but I'm going to go with it anyways. That he's going to get to play through mistakes. He's probably not. He could be inefficient throughout the course of this year. That's not going to mean, whoa, slow down. We're trying to make the playoffs, you know. And sure, I'm sure that is their goal, but also they need to accumulate more talent. You know, as much as you've talked about AJ DeBonta, like they still have Will Riley out there, or like Bilal Coulibaly, Keyshawn George. You know, like a lot of these other players around. Obviously, Utah or in the guys that Washington traded for. Obviously, Anthony Davis, Trae Young, Utah. Yeah. Filipowski was falling
3: out.
8: Yeah,
3: Memphis scares me. Alan always says he rolls his eyes when I say it, but Memphis is starting to scare me.
8: Really?
3: Yeah.
8: I think they're like around the Kings caliber.
3: Really?
8: Right now.
3: I hope you're right.
8: I think so. I think they might be around the bottom of the Western Conference. Uh-huh. But there's not very many teams in that bottom tier, you know, just like last year. So, yeah, Kings are a little bit earlier in the process, but I think they need to be honest. Like, I think their issue for years has been that they try to fast-track this, and then all of a sudden, oh, we're back in the play-in. And it's like, okay, well, what other young talent are we getting along this timeline? And there's not really an answer. So, honestly, best thing that could happen is they get another top five pick next year. I think people probably don't want to hear that, and maybe the lottery odds mean that they could still be somewhat competitive and that shake out their way, but they need more guys around Darius.
7: Do you think that the Kings fans, or do you worry about the relegation zone next season?
3: Ooh.
8: I don't really know how to answer that, I guess, because I feel like it's such a new thing that I'm kind of one of those guys. I'm like, I feel like we need to see it for a year and see how this is going to play out. And I guess that's a little bit of a cop-out answer. I'll say I worry to the point where I do think the Kings could be in contention for that, for sure.
3: Yeah. And that'll maybe be that's a new level of frustration for somebody, right? One thing the Kings, we know how bad they've been. They've never been in the relegation zone.
8: Be like, oh my God, we're bad, and it's a bad thing.
3: Yes.
8: Usually it's beneficial.
7: It just never has a name for it.
3: Right.
7: You know, this is the name of something that stinks.
8: Doom.
7: Yes, exactly.
8: Doom. Yeah.
7: Exactly.
8: So, I mean, yeah, I think that they will be in that caliber, but there's probably teams in the East that are, like, even worse off, I would think. I don't know, the Kings will be near the bottom. Was it four teams? Four teams?
7: I was going to say the teams, because they're
3: not a lot. Three, right? Three relegated? I believe it's three of them.
8: I think it's three.
7: It's three. Okay. It's three because it's 4 through 10.
8: If I pulled up a list of teams right now, let's see what team
3: New Orleans.
7: You're going to say the Nets, the Pelicans, and the Kings.
3: I'm not saying the Kings, and he didn't say it either.
7: Well, I'm just saying the Nets, the Pelicans.
3: Okay.
8: Yeah.
7: Outside of them.
8: Chicago.
7: Chicago.
8: Milwaukee. Milwaukee definitely in there.
7: Yeah.
8: After that. Yeah, I mean, New Orleans.
7: Put some respect on Jaime Hockey.
8: Memphis. That's crazy.
7: Yeah.
8: That's crazy. Braden Burries. Yeah, so I think they'll be around that range, and it'll definitely be a... You guys will have plenty of content to talk about with all that.
9: Speaking of content, I got to ask you about this before we get back to basketball and LeBron, maybe going to the Warriors. Today, you and Chris and Frankie were nice enough. Well, Alan and I and Jay were working on the show. You guys went out and you got some things that we need here. And once you were out, I texted you and asked you, could you get this or that? And you're like, yeah, sure. And you brought it back. Alan apparently texted you guys to bring back something, and apparently his request was just flat out denied.
8: Yeah, I mean, yours was a lot more reasonable.
9: Okay.
8: You know, we were going to a grocery store. You asked for groceries.
9: That's true.
8: We were going to a grocery store, and Alan asked us to get sports materials, and so
9: like
8: I don't really know.
9: Football or something?
7: Yeah, he asked for a football.
8: He said, well, I think it was like a football, like basketball, or really any type of ball.
7: I said football or frisbee or any type of activity ball.
8: Yeah. Yeah.
9: Activity ball. And since
8: we could have got him an exercise ball.
7: Anything.
8: He's just bored twiddling his thumbs out here.
9: And I think he said, well, they're already out.
8: Yeah, so. I'm going to get him like a diving toy.
7: Yeah. No.
8: All we need is a coin. I'll just throw a penny in the pool and be like, I'll just go dive
7: to get it.
8: Exactly.
7: That's pretty much it.
9: There were a couple coins by the pool today when you were in there. I wonder if that's how they got it.
7: Yeah. I mean, I had to, do something.
8: Yeah. I used to do that when I was little.
7: Yeah.
9: Yeah.
7: The other draft picks.
9: So that was answered. Thank you.
7: It was his fault.
8: He was ridiculous.
7: It was ignored. So I'm just going
8: to
7: ignore that.
8: Well, I told you we got something else to keep you entertained.
7: Yes. Yes, you did. Yes, you did. The other draft picks in Alex Caravan and Emmanuel Sharp. Alex Caravan, I mean, even Jerry Reynolds said, oh, man, I'm not really too sure about what he is going to be or his ceiling. I liked him at UConn. I liked watching him during March Madness. Obviously, he hasn't gotten to play a lot. Brendan, I'm just starting to worry about minutes, right? And Whitey hasn't necessarily worried the same way, but I'm looking around. You bring Precious Achiuwa back. I think a lot of people are going to think about last season and how bad the Kings were, and everybody's just going to get to play, right? And everyone fell in love with Daquan Plowden, and good on him for getting a contract. But even Maxime Raynaud, like, none of these dudes were supposed to play. So I do worry that this could turn into a frustrating season, not just because of the record, but also because some of your favorites might not be getting the same amount of time that they were getting last season, or some of your new favorites, Emmanuel Sharp or Alex Caravan. I don't know, Brendan. I know it's a little early to look at rotational minutes, but it does feel like there are only so many minutes to go around.
8: Yeah, I mean, Darius is going to play, obviously. Mm-hmm. Starting point guard is the expectation. I'd be shocked if anything else doesn't happen. After that, like, it's the 29th pick and the 45th pick. Like, these guys shouldn't be guaranteed minutes in my mind. And maybe he will beat out Precious. He also has a very different skill set than Precious Achiuwa. Like, one night, hey, we're not shooting the ball very well. We're going to put AK in the game. Mm-hmm. Next game, hey, like, we are really struggling to defend Cooper Flagg right now. We're going to go ahead and put Precious out there. We need more length, flexibility, whatever it may be. Maybe Caravan can play next to Precious, and Precious is a small ball five, you know? So, like, to me, it's – I don't think of Caravan as like he's going to be in the rotation every single night from night one.
7: Yeah.
8: And maybe he'll prove himself in training camp and end up earning that. Obviously really accomplished at UConn. I wonder how much of a culture shock it could be. Like, I don't know if you guys heard his interview with Jason Ross where he's talking about, like, I'm a winner, you know, I'm bringing that here. I'm like, you might have to get used to losing for half a second, to be honest.
7: Just for a little. Just
8: and
7: for
8: I think
7: a little.
8: That could be a little bit tough on some guys, obviously. Right. There's a lot of players. I think you hear Cooper Flagg, like, come in, and obviously different caliber, but, like, extremely successful throughout his whole career. And he's like, man, I've never lost like this in my life.
7: Right.
8: You know, like, this is crazy. So it's going to be an adjustment year one on and off the court for him, I'm sure. And I don't think he needs to be guaranteed minutes. We'll see how it plays out. Injuries do happen. That was the reason that last year guys like Daquan Plowden and all these other guys were getting a lot of reps. So, you know, you never want that to happen, but you always have that insurance there. And hey, if he spends some time in Stockton, you know, you're going to have to take the trip down there with me.
7: I might have to. We get some good seats down in Stockton.
8: Mm-hmm. Check that out. And I think that's probably where Emmanuel Sharp will spend a decent amount of his season as well. You know, I mean, I think that he... And I definitely could be wrong with that, but, like, you just look at the guard depth, and maybe the answer here is, well, when Domas gets traded, when if Zach gets traded, this clears up spots, whether that's the big or the wing, if we're talking about Emmanuel or Caravan, and maybe that clears it up a little bit. But throughout the course of the season, I think there's guys ahead of them that would honestly have to lose their spots
10: right.
8: in order for those guys to step in. And, hey, 82 games, that's probably going to happen at some point. Right. Like, they'll get their chances. I just don't know. I'm not inking them into the starting rotation.
9: Brendan Nunes, as you know, our Sacktown Sports Kings reporter. Don't call him an insider, Alan. He does not like that. He's a reporter, not an insider.
8: We're not here to just, like, spill all the tea. You know, I know that's kind of your vibe. I'm not opposed.
7: I'm just
8: like I am inside the building.
7: You know?
8: I'd be hearing things.
7: Okay.
9: How about you, Alan? Would you rather be a reporter or an insider? Alan's going to be an insider, right?
7: I would say insider, reporter, and journalist.
9: Yeah. Be that as it may, all that. Yes. You can't label me. I'm wondering if you agree that. Looking ahead to camp, one of the biggest battles, most interesting battles, could be Nick Clifford and Emmanuel Sharpe. I know they're not necessarily the same position, but I see something maybe brewing there. Speaking of minutes, as Alan was.
8: Yeah, I think could provide similar things, you know, like defensively, for sure. I think Sharpe defends higher or up from his position. Like, I love his physicality. I feel like he's going to end up being like the new Keon Ellis type of conversation. You know what I mean? Hey, this guy defends really well, and he can shoot the three, and he hasn't really shot the three well out here, but I'll take the all-time Houston leader and made threes over the five summer league games that we've seen or whatever it may be. I just think Neek, like, does have the upper hand, and deservedly so. There is more size. Sharpe, we saw bringing the ball down the floor a little bit yesterday.
9: Yeah, it surprised me.
8: I still think that, obviously, Neek is better at that. Like, we're trying to figure out who's the backup point guard on this team. Yeah. And Scott Perry mentioned, well, we got some ball handlers between Neek and Malik Monk in that second unit. So I do think that there's a difference. Like, I would give a clear edge to Neek Clifford, but that could be the answer to what we're talking about earlier of somebody drops the ball a little bit, and all of a sudden, hey, you know, you're not really cutting it in this half. We're going to go to Emmanuel Sharpe in the second half there.
7: As you watch Summer League and kind of start to get excited, right, on some level, at the very least, just that the new season is here, does it change how you feel at all about, you see Domas dapping up Maxime and obviously
8: sitting next to Scott Perry, the guy trying to trade him.
7: Yeah, yeah. Well, they said, Scott said, we talk all the time. We have a good relationship. Are you getting closer to, hey, let's just pack this thing up and we'll revisit during the season? Domas just got back on the court last week. He's available, yes, but we're also going to start to massage this thing just in case there aren't any takers and we have to go into the season. We might just say, you know what, garage sale over. Let's just play it out and see what happens, and we'll revisit in December.
8: Yeah, I don't know what Domas' mindset is, but I'd imagine at this point in your career, you probably want to play some winning basketball.
7: Right.
8: And I think, like we said, none of us expect the Kings to necessarily be in that spot. It would surprise me if he expects the Kings to be in that spot between this year and next year, but by the time his contract expires. And Scott Perry's whole, like, superpower, I would say, outside of just being in the league forever and knowing everybody, is his transparency. I think that's something that he's phenomenal at. And so if he's sitting having an honest conversation with Domas of, hey, look, like, it's probably mutually beneficial for us to want to move on in a different direction, but I also do appreciate having you here, and I think that you can be helpful to the game of Darius Acuff. That's who we're going to build around, but we can still play that DHO game. That's a useful thing for Darius Acuff to learn. Obviously, that didn't go super great with Zach, but maybe that can be ironed out a little bit as they've had a little bit more time together, even if they didn't see the floor that much sharing it last year.
7: Right.
8: So I think it's one of those where it's kind of same spot it's been for a while. There's no need to rush, but it is good to see that because we haven't seen Domas around very often.
7: No.
8: Like, hardly at all. And, you know, that's typical offseason stuff, but it's good to see him around, especially given everything that's been floated around. And I think it's a credit to Scott's ability to communicate with these guys.
9: I need to take a moment to let you know what a great reporter Brendan is, because yesterday we were all on the plane in Sacramento and they had a problem with an equipment, so we're on the ground for 3 hours waiting to take off. Yet Brendan from the plane was tweeting, if he was reporting on the Kings
8: insider lineup. Information.
9: Yes, from inside the plane.
8: It's true.
9: Yeah, that's I know Jay pointed that out on X. As far as Maxime and Acuff go, how many more games do you think they will play? How many more games do you think they should play?
8: I think Acuff should be out there the whole time, personally. I mean, maybe you don't want to play him in, like, the back-to-back. I think they play Tuesday, Wednesday. If you want to sit him out the second game, then sure. Or maybe the first one, you don't want to play him two in a row. Like, I'd understand something like that. But maybe you also want him to get a taste of back-to-backs. Like, I think Acuff should be out there. Max, I don't know. How much does he want to play? Like he said yesterday that he's obviously trying to help out these first-year guys, but that he wants to go dominate out there.
7: Right.
8: And I do find it a little funny. I feel like everybody's putting him on these, like, too-good-for-summer league lists.
7: Max?
8: Yeah. Mm-hmm. And he was really good. I didn't think he was like, oh, my God, this guy's ridiculous.
7: Yeah.
8: You know? Like, he was definitely good.
3: Right.
8: It was a good game. But I feel like people are talking about it like, wow, this was insane. And again, not to take anything away from him, I feel like there still could be more there, right? We want to see the threes. I believe he was 2 for 5 yesterday.
9: You're
8: with
9: correct.
8: That. And
9: see,
8: so,
9: that's awesome. That's one of those things you go, oh, yes, yes. That's, we want that to continue.
8: It's what you want to see. You know, I always go back to my first summer league seeing Bam Adebayo run point guard, right? Like, you get to let these guys do things that they normally would not get to do at the NBA level. Like, shoot, Max, take 10 of them.
7: Mm-hmm.
8: You know, like, just get those shots up. So, as long as he still wants to be out there, I'm all for it. Maybe one more game sort of thing for Max while we're out here.
9: That's what I say.
8: Yeah.
9: Yeah.
7: Did you see that video of Dylan Cardwell that was floating around of him? And he was putting up threes and a bunch of stuff. I thought we'd see more of that, but he kind of just has gone back to what he normally does. And I'm... Just because we're talking about, hey, who should still be playing, who shouldn't.
8: Yeah.
7: I guess my whole thing is, if you are going to play what you're saying, Brendan, maybe do some different type of stuff. It feels like Dylan Cardwell has played well, but he's done what he always does, right?
8: Yeah, I feel like he's taken more of like these hook shots around the basket.
7: Mm-hmm.
8: You know, I feel like his touch on non-dunks are not exactly a specialty of Dylan Cardwell.
7: We watched that in person.
9: His free throws are night and day from last year.
7: Yeah.
8: There's a whole different routine.
9: Yeah.
8: Yeah, which is something to work on for sure.
7: Uh-huh.
8: But yeah, I think the finishing around the basket would be the big one for me, and kind of just allowing him to get more of those looks off. That's something where, you know, we saw him, what, miss and get his own rebound 2 or 3 times on those occasions. Like, you're doing that in the NBA. We're sitting there like, dude, like, come on. You know, like, somebody else is wide open in the corner, whatever it may be. And maybe not. King season be about development or whatever you want to call it there. But I think that's sort of it for him, is being able to take more of these touch shots around the basket. Because, you know, I was in a practice a few years ago and watched JaVale McGee splash a whole lot of threes.
7: Yeah.
8: And I don't think he's really doing that in an NBA game, you know? So
7: no.
8: Take these clips with a grain of salt. Not everybody can be Andre Drummond and all of a sudden become a three-point shooter.
9: Did you guys realize that last night, Cardwell, and this isn't the first time he's done this, he had 4 assists.
8: Okay.
9: Yeah.
8: That's nice. Moving the ball a little bit.
7: Mm-hmm.
8: It's good to see. That's another thing for Max, too. I think both of those guys, letting them facilitate and allowing Darius to play off the ball a little bit more.
9: What do you think of those two bigs in the lineup as they were last night?
8: I think we've seen a lot of it last year, too. So I like the idea of it a little bit. I still think that Max like feels like more of a 5 to me. Defensively, I kind of define positions by like who can you guard. And I don't know. There's certain lineups where Max can guard a 4. If that 4 is Tobias Harris, you know, which is not like the highest caliber of these guys, no shade to Tobias, like Max running through screens is a disaster, you know, and that's nothing against Max. That's just the frame, the build, the agility that he's sort of working with. So it's a curious thing to me, and I think it's very matchup dependent on where that could work. But I am kind of curious we don't see him at like the 5 more often.
9: Mm-hmm. Yeah.
7: I was trying to think about our initial exercise about, oh, who are the Kings going to be better than? And it's going to take a while, right, Brendan? And I understand that. Maybe it's one more season, see if the Kings get lucky. Let's say they don't, right? And we were talking to Kristen Peek, NBA draft analyst for ESPN. Let's say they don't. Let's say they get 5 in a thin draft, okay? Let's say they get the 5th pick next season. At what point do you think, because what we're seeing, the Wizards decide, I know the Wizards got a bunch of top picks, so it's a little different, but that's not reality anymore. So at what point do you think Scott Perry will say, yeah, all right, we're at the table, we're at the roulette table, we're waiting for me personally, you know, I got 4, 23, those are some of my numbers.
8: Okay.
7: You know, 18, those are my numbers. I'm waiting for one of my numbers to hit, right? It's been 3 years, okay? 3 years. And my number hasn't come up. We're going to have to go the trade route. How far? Because you can't just sit there and continue to – sit there.
8: I don't know. You kind of can.
7: I think that's a rough life.
8: But if what type of trade are we talking about?
7: That's what I'm trying to figure out.
8: Because you still have to have, like, your number 1, 2, and 3 sort of options, right? Like laid out in a specifically.
7: I'm saying
8: like
7: you don't
8: that
7: have that. I'm
8: like.
7: Saying you're waiting.
8: Right.
7: It's 2 years from now, Yeah. Or after next draft, you say, we got a fifth pick. We have no clue.
8: Yeah.
7: We didn't get Stokes. We didn't get any of the top three in next year's draft. We have to do something.
8: I don't know that they have to, I guess, would be my thought. Like, how long was Washington bad for? And I know that, like, that's not something you want to look forward to, but if you want the light at the end of the tunnel.
7: Okay. Well, that's, I think what you said is interesting because a lot of people, and I think a lot of fans,

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1: Picks, no matter where you're at. If they're in the fifth spot next year, this is a weak draft, quote unquote. You know, I'm not somebody that's sitting there watching all these high school things. I can't tell you I'm super up to date the next draft, but I do know it's supposed to be a little bit weaker. Yeah, we had some NYBL stuff out here. You know, can't say we were out there, but
2: I'm trying to get out there.
1: I might have seen you out there.
3: The polo,
1: but hey, a guy could still be really nice in one of these drafts. Yes. You know, there are weak drafts that end up being pretty dang good and having good players. If I'm remembering right, like Jaylen Brown's draft was talked about as a weak draft.
2: Right.
1: And Jaylen ends up being a pretty good player, you know? And he was, I think,
4: Jamal
1: third.
4: Jamal Murray was in that draft, too.
1: Jamal Murray. Yeah. Like, there are good players in these weaker drafts. And so I think the answer is, like, you just kind of got to hit on just, these picks no matter where you're at.
2: It's just a smaller – the Kings, I guess what I'm saying is, and maybe this is Captain Obvious, they just have such – a tiny margin of error. It's just so small. It's so small, especially being in the East.
1: I would say especially in the West. Especially in the West. If
2: we're on the East Wing. That's
1: fine. There you go. That's fine. That's fine. I mean, I think it's a small margin for error, like, if you're giving it this, like, small timeline, like you kind of are. Like, I kind of think this is, in my mind, this is a rebuild. Like, and we'll have to see what the new lottery odds do for that and how it changes it. But, like, I think the right way to do it is that this is going to take a sec. Like, it might be when people say, hey, we want to make sure that when we get back to the postseason that we're there for a while. Mm-hmm. That might mean that it's going to take a sec to get back to the postseason.
2: Yeah. Right.
1: Uh-huh. Like, this could, it could be 4 years until they're back in the playoffs.
4: The scary thing is, under the old system where teams could tank, you had roughly some idea how long it might take.
1: Right.
4: You could see teams, Detroit took this long and Houston took this long. However, this system's like, we don't really know. But I want to ask you before we let you get out in our pool there with Frankie.
1: Yeah. I need some color.
4: If LeBron does go to the Warriors, that seems to be gathering steam, but we'll see. What does that mean for the Kings?
1: Nothing. Nothing at all, to be honest. It means that there's going to be two more games in Golden 1 Center that are unfortunately filled with a bunch of Warriors fans. Mm-hmm. It would mean a lot to me, to be honest, because I have a lot of family that is Warriors fans that have hated LeBron for, like, their entire lives. And I would absolutely love to see them have to shift or, like, how they would deal with this, you know?
4: Yeah.
1: Are they going to, like, hate watch?
2: This about him.
1: Yeah. I'll tell you guys off air. My grandpa, like, has told me for years these insane thoughts that he has about LeBron.
4: Oh, boy.
1: Yeah, it's great stuff. So it would mean a lot to me. I would absolutely love it, and I would find it highly entertaining. I also think Bron and Steph playing together would be pretty fun and more dangerous than people give it credit for.
4: The only thing I came up with on the Kings angle is if they came here and the big stars played and the Kings beat them in Golden 1, can you imagine the jubilation in Golden 1?
1: It would be great.
4: Yeah.
1: It would be
4: LeBron
1: great.
4: LeBron and the Warriors at the same time.
1: Yeah. Maybe it'll mean that, you know, Draymond Green becomes available. I think the funniest outcome is that Draymond somehow is not on that team when LeBron is there, wouldn't happen. There's that connection, which I think you might be leading into here.
2: Yeah, that would be pretty funny. Sources, LeBron James' recent time and conversations with Draymond Green have left him giving even stronger consideration to potentially joining the Warriors.
4: Consideration, potential,
2: Brett Siegel.
4: All right.
1: Do you think he already knows what he wants to do?
2: He knows. I feel like it's yes, but I don't know. I think there might be something tugging at him.
4: I wouldn't be surprised if my boy AD somewhere. How about some of this is like a trial balloon? There's something he wants to see. Let's see how these people react to it or those people react
2: like
4: to it.
2: Like the NBA? Yeah.
4: Yeah.
1: What if my agent put a whole whiteboard up of possibilities and pitched it to the world?
2: Right.
4: Mm-hmm.
1: We'll see how they react.
4: Yeah. Well, thank you for stopping by. You know, I know we're staying in the same place, but this place is so big, I'm not sure I'll see you again until we're back on the plane.
1: Yeah. No problem. It might be a little bit, but
4: Good luck with your roommate.
2: Mm-hmm.
1: Thanks. Yeah.
2: Roomie.
1: He's, like, talking to me while I'm trying to go to sleep last night.
2: No, that was you.
1: I was doing that. I was doing that.
4: We'll come back with what's cooking. I'll tell you what's cooking. A brand-new top 10 quarterback list.

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3: I'm Dirk Verdorn in the KCRA 3 Weather Center. Mostly cloudy skies. We'll see a decrease as we go through the overnight and into tomorrow morning. Temperatures will be ranging in the mid to upper 60s to start your Tuesday and then heat up into the triple digits by Tuesday afternoon. Get the latest forecasts on the...
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2: I'll have what she's having.
3: The weather is cooking here in Vegas. No surprise.
4: It certainly is. It doesn't feel terrible today.
3: No, it doesn't. But I just noticed last night, you know, as we were leaving the restaurant, just happened to look at the clock. It was 11:03 and the temperature was 103.
4: Wow.
3: A lot of
4: make
3: ones
4: a wish.
3: Out. Yeah.
4: Yeah.
3: So it's, yeah, obviously that's part of the deal here.
4: Yes.
3: Yeah.
4: I like it. It's a little warm, but I like it.
3: Do you?
4: Yeah.
3: Yeah, you went for your early run today. NBA Summer League is here, so are we. Sacktown Sports 1140 crew out in full force here in Las Vegas, thanks to Power Business Technology. To be your eyes and ears for all things Kings. Power Business Technology, copiers and printers for your office needs. We appreciate them helping us out. Mm-hmm. Appreciate Alan Stiles with his Concourse Conquests, as he calls it.
4: That's right. Or Concourse Quests.
3: Yeah.
4: Yeah.
3: I'm working on it.
4: They're coming out soon.
3: Oh, really?
4: Yeah.
3: You got more?
4: Uh-huh. Oh, yeah. Well, there's a lot. Yeah, there's a lot we've already done, so we'll be releasing it throughout the week. And we're going to get some more stuff these next couple days here. Hopefully, we will be at a Kings game before the Kings game starts on Tuesday.
3: We will be.
4: So,
3: oh, wait. Well, depends what time.
4: Oh, yeah. Actually, we won't.
3: Well. Yes,
4: everybody else will. Yeah. So, we'll be, hey, if you're going to be out there, come find us. We'll be walking around the concourse. Chris and I walked around the concourse, I think, 5 times yesterday looking for you, but it was funny because you were somewhere else on the concourse.
3: I was looking for you and I figured you guys were going to be in a spot so I would find you.
4: So we kept
3: but you kept going so there was
4: we figured it out though. Eventually.
3: Why didn't you just wait where you were and I would have found you?
4: Because we wanted to find you.
3: Oh, okay.
4: Yeah.
3: But I was moving looking for you. Anyway, here we are.
4: Here we are.
3: Here we are. And we have here from ESPN.com. Yeah, cuz as excited as we are for Summer League, you know, camps are opening soon.
4: I'm ready.
3: You should see Alan every time we go anywhere near Allegiant Stadium.
4: Oh, man.
3: Well, that is a good-looking stadium.
4: Oh, my gosh. I get goosebumps. Fernando, it's time. It's time.
3: And it is a good-looking stadium.
4: It is. It's sleek.
3: Yeah. The baseball stadium, I know I'm a naysayer. I always will be. It just seems like the lot that it's on is not big enough.
4: Well, that's why they've been playing at Sutter Health Park, to get everybody used to the tight quarters.
3: Oh, an intimate setting.
4: Yes, it's still going to be intimate in Vegas as well.
3: Mm-hmm.
4: Yeah, it does look tight. When we were driving by, Jay was navigating, riding shotgun. I was in the back seat, and I'm on my phone, and Jay says, yeah, there's the stadium. I looked up, I'm like, I saw like two poles and like one crane. I'm like,
3: yeah,
4: the
3: it's
4: rest?
3: Got that one piece going all the way across that arch, which I guess holds up. I don't know, the roof or those pennants that they're supposed to have or
4: yeah,
3: something.
4: Yeah, we'll see.
3: Mm-hmm.
4: I mean, great location for Vegas is right there, but also feels like, now that I'm thinking about it, an absolute driving nightmare.
3: Mm-hmm.
4: Because at least Allegiant Stadium is off the beaten path a little bit. That is going to, you just can't. You just got to be on the strip and just walk.
3: Well, they're going to have to put parking somewhere, right? Obviously, there's not room there that long. I don't know how close it'll be.
4: Yeah.
3: I hear that the A's are in negotiations with Easy Rent car rental to maybe they might have a parking thing there and then just
4: a shuttle.
3: Yeah.
4: Yes.
3: Yeah, then sources, shuttle people over.
4: Yes.
3: That's what
4: those.
3: I'm hearing.
4: Okay.
3: But I don't know that.
4: Okay.
3: I do know this. We have a brand new top 10 quarterbacks list from ESPN.com for 2026, and it's based on input from the likes of coaches, scouts, and executives.
4: Now, this is legit, baby.
3: Will Brock Purdy be on the list?
4: I don't think so.
3: Jay? No. Chris, will Brock Purdy be on the list? Top 10 quarterbacks.
4: Wow.
3: No, okay.
4: You just laughed.
3: One is Josh Allen.
4: Oh.
3: Last year, he was 2.
4: Okay.
3: Yeah, I guess I should have asked you guys to guess one, but, you know, we pretty much always know who's at or near the top.
4: What
3: number
4: order?
3: 2, Patrick Mahomes.
4: Oh, chip on his shoulder.
3: Last year he was 1, now he's 2.
4: The league is in trouble.
3: Mm-hmm. Number 3, Matthew Stafford.
4: Okay.
3: Last year he was 6, all the way up to 3. Again, this is a top 10 quarterbacks list for 2026 based on input from scouts, executives, and coaches.
4: Okay.
3: Number 4. You tell Jay, because I don't want to tell him. Joe Burrow.
5: I don't even like that.
3: Joe Burrow.
5: Yeah, this is getting to be a little much here.
3: What? Last year he was third. This year he's fourth? This guy's phenomenal.
5: Did he even
3: durability
5: play?
3: Concerns.
5: You I'll think?
3: A little bit, yeah. One NFL personnel evaluator said, best pocket movement in the league, accelerated vision, best in the league. Not big or fast, slightly above average on, but the other stuff makes him go. All right, you guys wouldn't have him that high.
5: No, this is ridiculous.
3: Number five.
5: And I like Joe Burrow. I like Joe Ice.
3: You do like him.
5: Yeah, I like Joe Burr. So I like him, but
3: you think
5: that's
3: too high?
5: Yeah. It's too
3: just
5: much.
3: Just because of the...
5: You got to do... It's like the Justin Herbert thing, but worse. Why is it that some of these guys, they go to a championship, and it's the biggest deal ever. Other guys go to the championship, and nobody cares.
3: Well, it's because these talent evaluators, Alan, as you know, being a pseudo-GM, they're not just looking at how many games a guy's team won. That's important, but they're also looking at what he does.
5: At some point, the guy's got to stay on the field.
3: Such
5: a
3: quick decision maker. The ball is out. The ball is out. It's so frustrating.
5: And also, his offensive group is ridiculous. What about that?
3: Burrow, 16 games with at least 300 passing yards and 3 passing touchdowns over the past 5 seasons are 2 more than anybody else, including number 5, Lamar Jackson. Last year, number 4. This year, number 5.
5: Yeah. So Joe Burrow had a better year than Lamar?
3: I don't think it's just based on what they did last year. They're just ranking the quarterbacks for how good they think they are.
5: Okay.
3: Yeah. Number 6, Dak Prescott.
5: That's your guy.
3: Last year's ranking, unranked.
5: Okay.
3: Yeah, this year, number 6. Yeah.
5: I mean, I obviously feel like that's high. I know there are a lot of people that think he's a super skilled quarterback. That feels high to me.
3: He just did really well with all the voters. He appeared on nearly 75% of the ballots.
5: Again, nobody, you just don't have to win anything.
3: Mm-hmm.
5: Have to win it. Winning optional.
3: Number 7, remember there's that, your guy.
5: No, hold on. Oh, yeah, keep going. Keep going.
3: Justin Herbert.
5: Yeah, remember, kids, winning is optional in life. Winning is optional. You don't need to win. You don't need to
3: win. Last year he was 7th. This year he's at 7th. He's phenomenal. Yeah. He appeared on nearly 80% of the ballots. Why? Because coaches, executives, and player personnel evaluators understand the value of being good at what you do.
5: I like Justin Herbert. I do. I don't really have a huge problem with him at 7.
3: Oh, okay.
5: Yeah.
3: You had me fooled. Number 8, Drake May.
5: At least he won.
3: Last year, unranked.
5: See, he fell off a cliff in the playoffs.
3: Size, athleticism, accuracy, playmaking, upside through the roof, poise, and toughness.
5: What is this based on?
3: He had 0 weapons and a shaky O-line and made it work. This is based, Alan, on coaches, talent evaluators, and scouts. And people ask them, who's the best quarterback? And they made their list based on who they think is the best player at the quarterback position.
5: Wasn't Jaden Daniels probably like, wasn't he 4 last season? This is ridiculous.
3: I don't know. Number 9 is Jared Goff.
5: That's a winner.
3: Okay. Yeah.
5: That's a winner.
3: One coordinator said this guy wins. Number 10 is Caleb Williams, Chicago Bears.
5: The Iceman.
3: Which means you were right, Alan. Brock Purdy is not in the top 10.
5: Man.
3: Honorable mentions.
5: Okay, let's hear it.
3: Sam Darnold, Jaden Daniels, Jordan Love. You're not a Jordan Love guy.
5: I can't get away from this dude. And Sam Darnold won a Super Bowl. Can we bring back winning? Can we bring back
3: winning? Does
5: that make
3: him the best? Okay, so he's number 1 because he won
5: the
3: Super
5: Bowl. No, he should be in the top 10.
3: Honorable mention.
5: Honorable mention. With Jaden Daniels, who played 2 games. That's disrespectful.
3: Baker Mayfield, Trevor Lawrence, and Brock Purdy, along with Jalen Hurts.
5: That's the whole league. That's every starting quarterback.
3: They were honorable mention, but they did not crack the top 10. Ridiculous. Also receiving votes, Bo Nix, Daniel Jones, and C.J. Stroud. Some say it's a big year for him.
5: It is a big year for C.J. Stroud. Mm-hmm. That's the whole league. Whitey, that's every team with a starting quarterback. Do you realize that? That's
3: all those
5: every
3: 10
5: team.
3: Quarterbacks are the every quarterback for every team?
5: No, your honorable mention, your honorable honorable mention, your secondary honorable mention, your third team honorable mention.
3: I just read you the list.
5: That list.
3: And pointed out where your judgment was.
5: Was that Fowler? Was that Jeremy Fowler?
3: It was actually scouts, executives.
5: Anonymous.
3: And coaches.
5: Anonymous.
3: They were the ones that were asked about this. Yeah. You know what? Maybe I should send it to you.
5: This is just is this like upside. Maybe you need some time to... Is this upside? What is this?
3: Some time to look it over. Digest it a little. What is this? Oh, yeah.
5: I don't, yeah. It's tough. It's tough to sneak Brock in there. It is.
3: He didn't make it. He was mentioned, but he didn't make it. When we come back, how comfortable do you feel with the idea of Acuff being the man for the Kings? Does he need some help? You know, I know where that discussion is going. It's next year from Las Vegas. Drive, guys. We'll wrap things up on Sacktown Sports.
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10: Here we are at Summer League, getting close to wrapping up our first show. We have a lot of content beyond the show, and of course, we'll be with you all week long. Alan's cavalcade of concourse, it's great. Bringing you some Whitey's poolside thoughts every day, and we have a lot more to come. So thank you for being with us. I just wanted to touch on something related to baseball real quick before we get back to the Kings. We just had this weekend the MLB draft, and it reminds me of one of my favorite stories Alan has ever told me about how one of his friends called him during the draft because he saw him on TV. And
11: a great story.
10: Yeah.
11: We tell it every year. After my junior year, Temple University wasn't a great year, but you know, I mean, it wasn't a bad year, but not a draftable year, in my opinion.
10: But you never know.
11: Hey, we've been following you or whatever the case is. And my buddy calls me or texts me during the draft. And, you know, when you get later in the rounds, you get called, sure, but it could maybe take some time or whatever it is. It's not as if you're sitting around waiting. Like, people are just.
10: Yeah.
11: This is back when there were, I think, 40 rounds or something. Mm-hmm. So you never know. And my buddy, yo, you're on MLB Network right now during the draft. I'm like, you know, goosebumps. We did it. Did we do it? I go, what are you talking about? Stop messing with me. Oh, yeah, yeah, yeah. Pat Light just got drafted. You're on his highlight reel. Looks like you K'd twice. And
12: only
11: I did.
12: Laugh because you
11: and
12: laugh.
11: I did. Yeah. And I did. I K'd twice. Pat Light went in like the first supplemental round. He was at Monmouth. Big pitcher, got drafted to the Red Sox. Played for, he might have got a cup of coffee, but yeah, I was on his highlight reel, Whitey, every year.
12: Man, your friend should have some idea that there's a better way to approach that, right?
11: He was excited for me.
12: Really?
11: He was excited for me.
12: Mm-hmm.
11: Yeah, but that's a good one.
12: Yeah.
11: I'll never forget that one.
12: Oh, but you really did think for a second?
11: Not really, oh, okay. But I'm just like, well, what else could it be? Right. Oh, a highlight reel, you know? I didn't know that game was televised.
12: Mm-hmm.
11: Guess it was on Monmouth Plus, whatever it was. So
12: did you ever tell Pat Light, hey, thanks to me, you got drafted.
11: Yeah, yeah. Hey, you owe me a steak dinner, buddy. That slider you kept throwing me. Because his whole thing was he threw, that was the fastest I ever faced, 96. That's what he was clocked at, 96. And he was just toying with me. I was batting 9 that game, and he was just trying out stuff. Right, slider. Mm-hmm. I'm thinking I'm the 9 hitter. I'm just gearing up. Mm-hmm. You know, what are you going to waste your time, you know what I mean, with me? And he's working on sliders and change-ups. I'm like, man. I did ground out once.
12: Okay.
11: You know.
12: Yeah.
11: I think it was a K and a ground out.
12: One time I faced a guy who was going to get drafted that summer. His name was John Bonet, and he actually ended up pitching for the Cleveland for a couple starts. He threw so hard. He threw the first pitch, and I swung, and one of our coaches said, you have to swing before the ball gets past you.
11: And he just got – how old were you?
12: Like 15.
11: Yeah.
12: Yeah.
11: You know, pretty early.
12: Yeah,
11: you
12: maybe 16. Early. Yeah. I walked and stole second off, Mel. That's how.
11: Oh, okay.
12: Yeah.
11: It's not easy to steal bases off a flamethrower.
12: Well, it was like we won our league, and they were the 550 team, and so it was like kind of a little –
11: Okay. Yeah, but, all right.
12: Yeah.
11: That's better than I did. I'll tell you that much.
12: No, I don't think so. Yeah. I don't think so. But speaking of the draft, can we see Darius Acuff have a really good game and then say, okay, that's good. Your work this summer is done. Can we do that tomorrow? Because he's probably not going to play both games, right?
11: He's not. And if they don't win, then they're done, right? Or done as far as the Summer League Championship. And I got to check those standings, by the way. It feels like everybody is beating everyone. I don't know who, or maybe even Wizards haven't lost yet. I got to check. But, oh, no, they lost. No, they beat the Jazz. So I think the Wizards might be undefeated. But, yeah, you have a good game, I would say. Just shut it down.
12: Mm-hmm.
11: Shut it down.
12: But you want Maxime. You're already telling Maxime.
11: He shouldn't even be out there.
12: No, one more game.
11: No.
12: If that was a plan, as I think it was, because he said last week, when he was being interviewed before he played his first game, he said, I'll probably play the next couple games. So he played one. It was really good. As Brendan said, it's not like he was dominant or anything, but it was really good, especially because he's making the three. I mean, that's going to open up. I remember we talked about it last year, and you said, he's got to make the three.
11: Yeah, he does.
12: Saying, eventually, maybe not right now,
11: right.
12: But yeah, he's playing now like, to him, this is part of my game. Shooting a three ball.
11: Yes. And I think, to your point, he is working on stuff that he wants to obviously have when the season starts. If he was just, you know, banging down low, then I would say, this is a waste of everybody's time. But I don't think he has to play. But to your point, if he's going to play and do other stuff, then there is a reason for him to be out there.
12: Mm-hmm.
11: So I'm okay with it.
12: Yeah. So, can we say that the Wizards probably made the right choice by taking Devonta first? You know, I'm a big Peterson guy, but he ended up on Steph No's list of Summer League losers.
11: Oh, yeah. And if you end up on one of those lists,
12: your career's done.
11: Exactly.
12: That's way worse than being on the Madden cover.
11: Oh, yeah. It's a wrap for you.
12: Mm-hmm.
11: I mean, I just think watching him last night, and we only got to see the second half, but in person. And then he walked right by us, and I told you, you know, people, he's literally as close to me as you are right now, and he's walking by me and people are taking videos, and I'm just kind of staring at him in awe because you hear these heights and you don't really know, you know. And that's why I always say and we can, you know, shameless, whatever. All y'all be lying about heights, because you'll see like a DeBonta, and he looks tall, but you're obviously, if there was a back to back, it would be a Cam Newton situation for me all over again at Super Bowl, and we don't need that where I look like a Boy Scout. But when you look at these guys, they don't look like everybody, like Wembanyama, right? When you hear these heights, and that's why I'm thinking, yeah, y'all out here in these streets, you normal people, you're lying. And that's okay. I don't mind you lying. But when I see the band, I'm like, okay, he's 6'8", 6'9".
13: Well, are you lying?
11: I don't lie.
13: Okay.
11: About that.
13: Okay. All right. Because I just say a lot of times when someone is accusing other people of lying, you got to ask that
11: person. No, but maybe I do. Yeah. But maybe I do. Because everybody else is too.
13: Oh, okay.
11: You know? Uh-huh. And then you see DeBanta, and you say, oh, well, he's 6'9", but this guy, my buddy said he's 6'5". I don't think that's correct. Mm-hmm. I don't think that's correct, but he looks like a beast, though.
13: He had an aura about him, and I know a lot of that is you projected on the person. You're like, ooh. But it just, a lot of people were projecting it on him. Let me put it that way.
11: Yeah.
13: Because when he walked by, just the way everyone was like, looking at him in awe.
11: Yeah, and, you know, he, it feels like so far he hasn't had any, I don't want to do this, I don't want to do that. Feels like he knows how to play the game. Not play the game, but he
13: still not shooting well, though. Not shooting ball well. Right. And, you know, three-point shooting, it's going to be a big question when he gets to the next level.
11: Yes, yeah. I will say he has to shoot it well. We talked to Kristen Peek months ago, and she mentioned the idea of him being a two. Now, you have to shoot it to be a two, but his playmaking, I think, will definitely allow him to play, to handle the ball a little bit. I think initially I didn't see the Cooper Flagg type, and I don't know why he was a point guard. I don't think that. I think that was a waste of everybody's time to do that all the time. Even LeBron didn't do it all the time. But I did see DeBanta, and I thought, okay, he actually can, you know, play make a little bit. So you get the shooting right, and he's going to be okay. The dude's a stud.
13: Mm-hmm. Darius Acuff. You're talking about Darius Acuff or?
11: Both.
13: Yeah?
11: Both. DeBanta, Acuff. I just think being fine is relatively speaking. You know, I don't know that Darius Acuff is going to run the league, you know, or be Brunson level. I don't know, but I think he's going to be a solid player at the very, I think that's his baseline.
13: Mm-hmm.
11: That's his baseline.
13: Yeah. Been a lot of fun. What do you got going on? What's cooking tonight in Vegas for?
11: Oh, man. You know, at some point I got to get to downtown Vegas. I always make the pilgrimage to the Golden Nugget. And these guys out here talking about, oh, let's go to the brand new In-N-Out. Why are we going to go to In-N-Out?
13: That's not a good call. Yeah.
11: I know it just opened and it's supposed to be cool.
13: What difference does it make that it's a new one?
11: I don't know. You know, there's a White Castle. We don't have White Castle in Sacramento.
13: No.
11: I think when I've had it, it's fine. But go to White Castle. You know, shout out White Castle. I'm trying to go to these places that we don't normally go, but I am going downtown at some point. Maybe not tonight, but at some point.
13: Downtown the Strip?
11: No, downtown is Old Vegas.
13: Oh, okay.
11: That's where Fremont Street is.
13: Okay.
11: That's, you know, things are a little bit less expensive.
13: Oh.
11: It's where all the street performers are. So I want to get down there at some point. But we got this Home Run Derby that we probably want to check out
13: too. Home Run Derby, and I think we got golf coming up this week, don't we, as well?
11: That's right. I got to make the tee time.
13: Yeah. Mm-hmm. All right. Well, we're back at it tomorrow as the Kings get ready to play another contest tomorrow night. I think they're in the big building again.
11: Let's do it.
13: Yeah. Thanks for being with us. I want to thank Richie for keeping us on the air. And Jay, thank you above all. Thank you for being with us. We got a lot more to come from Las Vegas. Thanks to our guest today, Coach Musselman and Kristen Peek. And I forget, he's sitting right there. I forget his name, but he did a crackerjack job for us today.
11: Brendan?
13: That's the one. That's the one. More great sports talk to come. Stick around. Drive, guys, and we'll talk to you tomorrow from Vegas. This is Sactown Sports.

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11: At BetMGM tonight, and you can listen to the program on the Westwood One Sports app, the Odyssey app, SiriusXM Channel 375, and hundreds of local affiliates throughout North America. Great show so far. Awesome show. And we are right in the thick of the Home Run Derby. We're keeping you posted, keeping you updated on that. Mooney Taka Murakami, decent showing. I'd say unlikely he's going to make the semifinals. He hit 9 home runs, including a 466-foot bomb. But tough to follow the first two acts of the night. Wilson Contreras of the Red Sox at 13, including a 490-foot home run. And Jordan Walker of the Cardinals hit 13 home runs as well. Jack Caglione of the Royals hit 8. And Murakami, the White Sox rookie sensation, just hit 9. So we're keeping you posted on the Home Run Derby. Schwarber's going to be up next. You still have Ben Rice. You still have Junior Caminero, the reigning finalist. And you still have Bryce Harper, the 2018 champion, in his home ballpark this year in Philadelphia still to come. If you want to join the show on anything else we've talked about, whether or not it's title or bust for the LA Rams this season, going off of the news over the weekend that Aaron Donald was at the practice facility working out in pads. You add that on to the fact that they went to the NFC title game last year, Stafford the reigning MVP. They traded for Myles Garrett. They traded for Trent McDuffie. I think they've got the best roster on paper. I think it's hard most years to say that any NFL teams is title or bust. I think it's the case this year at the LA Rams. It is title or bust. 310-840-4910. We also chatted with Chris McPherson, who covers the Eagles for PhiladelphiaEagles.com. Brad and I did our 3-point stance. We talked some baseball. So Again, if you want to get in on the phones, you can call, you can text 310-840-4910. But we're going to do hot or cold here an hour earlier than we normally do. And to be fully honest, to be fully transparent with you, the listener, the viewer, I feel like we've had some fiery debates in hot or cold. We've had some fiery debates. Once we get a little bit later on into the show, I mean, I don't know, maybe it's, you know, the creatures come out at night. So we're going to do hot or cold here to kick off hour number four. And that means that everybody's favorite Cubs, Bears, Homer, and everybody's favorite producer gets in on the show here. And that is Brandon Combs. Combs, what's going on, brother? How are you enjoying the Derby so far? What do you think of the new format?
8: I love the new format. I've been clamoring for this new format for a long time because it's more like the old format. It's not exactly the old format, but it's closer to it. And I think it's better for the hitters. I think you're going to see a better show year after year with this. I completely agree with, Jeff Passan, who I respect and admire for a lot of his baseball acumen, but he did not sound good with his take today. Ever the ESPN slobberer, if you will, Jeff Passan.
11: Yeah, I mean, come on, that was just like you could read right through somebody's argument.
8: Yes.
11: Now Passan, who always talks up the game of baseball, whether and even at times when he probably shouldn't, and he kind of tends to be an optimist. Oh, I think this new format's going to stink because the clock was so great. There's going to be too much downtime. I mean, come on. Could you just say what the truth is, and that it's on Netflix. It's not on ESPN. And so you got to be a company guy, right? Because I agree with you, man. I think the clock made it impossible to enjoy fully as fans. And I know that a lot of people say, well, everybody just has the Josh Hamilton round in their mind as to why this format's better. Getting back to, you know, it's not the 10 outs, but getting rid of the clock. Absolutely not. I mean, trying to watch the Home Run Derby over the last couple of years, they had to literally split the screen because you couldn't take, you wanted to watch how far the home runs were going, but you couldn't even enjoy it because the next pitch is rolling in there 5 seconds later. So you take the clock away. They've got 20 swings here in the first round. You get to enjoy every tape shot home run. The hitters don't have to rush and tire themselves out. And by the way, for all the downtime, because a guy might take two pitches in a row, how about the stupid timeouts that they were able to take last year because of the clock, because they had to swing at almost every pitch? That was annoying in and of itself. So I agree. The new format, it's been fantastic. We're only halfway through round one, but I love it.
8: Yeah, and seeing some of the reactions of the players that are there watching the Home Run Derby as well, not even participating, and being able to do that without having to worry about the clock, the sideline interviews, like right now they're interviewing Cody Bellinger as Ben Rice is up there hitting. Like, listening to those and being able to enjoy those and not miss pitches and not have this time, and for these guys to not feel rushed through their process, that's the whole point of the Home Run Derby. That's what it's always been. That's what if you are a true baseball fan, and if you are a guy who used, like myself, who's a psychopath about baseball, used to watch ESPN Classic and watch the 9-inning Home Run Derbies back when Mickey Mantle was playing in them, where you get three outs an inning. Like, those are that's when it's at its most fun, when they are able to take their time, when they're able to admire their shots, when they are able to be selective on pitches as opposed to just rushing through it with time. I just think it's a better format, and I think that you're going to see that come through. I don't think you're going to see the Josh Hamilton rounds are you know, few and far between. So I think you'll still see shows. I think Kyle Schwarber will put on a show tonight. And I think it's going to be fun the rest of the way. I think it's going to be interesting to see. Your boy Ben Rice needs to pick it up here, though.
11: Yeah, I mean, look, it's fine with me if he doesn't, because, you know, again, I more so than... Look, honestly, I don't want Ben Rice to go far. I'm sorry, call me stupid. I'm sure there's data. I'm sure history could tell you otherwise, that Home Run Derby doesn't ruin a guy's swing. But honestly, Ben Rice, one and done, that's fine by me, because he could still win the American League MVP this year. I don't have to worry about his swing going in the tank, and he could just go right back to mashing baseballs all over the field and not just having to try to put him over the fence. So honestly, I say this with 100% honesty, Combs, I want him to lose round one, and also because I need Harper, you know, for my bet to make the semifinals. So, you know, 13 from Walker.
8: Well, Monty just called
11: to start the start the round wasn't that good of a sign.
8: Yeah. Monty just said that Ben Rice is going to be the guy in the second half that slumps because of the Derby.
11: No. No, absolutely not. I mean, look at these swings he's taking. Man, he's hitting frozen ropes into the gap in right center field. He is, his swing is perfect. His swing is going to be just fine. And he's got a righty throwing him to him anyway. So if it was a lefty, then, you know, maybe. But no.
8: Nah. Okay.
11: Ben Rice ain't slumping.
8: All right. I guess we're, you know, we're going to find out here in a couple of weeks. Going to find out. All right. You ready to do some hot or cold?
11: Yes, sir. By the way, I thought, did they change the lineup? Because I thought Schwarber was supposed to go fourth or fifth, and we're on number five, and Schwarber hasn't gone, and they just showed Cominero walking out of the dugout, which I'm guessing means he's next. So did Schwarber, like, get himself moved back, and they're going to go Schwarber, Harper to finish?
8: Yeah, I'm pretty sure it'll be the two hometown guys going last. As I mean, it really should be. So, yeah. Yeah, I don't think he was ever meant to hit. I think it was always going to be that way.
11: Well, whatever I saw on Twitter, then it must have been Cap. It must have been false advertising.
8: Had to have been.
11: Let me see if I can quickly pull that up here.
8: You know, we were talking before the show, before we get into hot or cold, and I was telling you that I was, you know, watching. The McAfee show today, and I could hear in the background they were testing the audio, and in the back in the audio they had the PA guy, whoever he is out in Philly, practicing for the Home Run Derby and doing sound checks and all that stuff, which is normal. And he does the sound checks, and during the sound checks you could hear him say, "All right, fans, here are your finalists for the Home Run Derby," and it was Kyle Schwarber and Bryce Harper. So if that's the final, hot or cold, the Home Run Derby is rigged like WWE.
11: No, cold. The Home Run Derby is not rigged. First of all, I was right. It was Schwarber was initially supposed to go fourth, and Murakami was supposed to go seventh. They swapped them. MLB's account, official account, tweeted it, updating batting order. So I don't know. Maybe I wonder if they asked Schwarber, "Hey, would you like to go seven?" Or if they just said, "You know what? This is like, let's make the Philly guys just save them for last." But yeah, Schwarber was initially supposed to go fourth. No, cold. You can't. How can you rig the Home Run Derby? Either the guy hits the ball over the fence or he doesn't. Like how are you rigging it? It's one thing if they're supposed to make it hard for the guys to hit home runs. I mean, it's batting practice. How could you possibly rig that? There's no way. I think if anything, that's the Phillies PA person just choosing the two hometown guys as a test to say the finalist names rather than anything else.
8: I agree. I mean, it was just something that when I heard it, I was like, that was interesting, because if it is the final, you know how many meatheads are going to be on social media. And they're going to play that clip, and you're going to be able to hear it in the background, and then you're going to have all of these meatheads on social media saying that this thing is rigged. And this is the age that we're in now, where everybody wants to believe that every sport is not on the up and up. There's no way. I mean, it's just not rigged. It's just not. I agree.
11: I feel like there's a decent chance. No, because honestly, I can't see a world where Schwarber struggles in the first round. I will say there's a decent chance neither of those guys make the final. I know Schwarber is the odds on favorite, and so if anybody, you would think it's him. But I mean, dude, that first round from Contreras and Walker, they mashed. And again, you only get 15 swings in the next round, so I don't think fatigue is going to be a big factor. We all thought the lefties would have the advantage. So far, Murakami, Caglione, and Rice, the three lefties, all have the fewest. Walker and Contreras, the two righties, they have the most home runs. Go figure. And it's a short, short porch in right field for the lefties too.
8: Yeah, yeah. I mean, it just goes to show. Look, on any given night, I mean, where it depends on how hot or how cold you can get, and it also depends on your swing. I don't think some of these guys naturally hit for power. But Wilson Contreras, you don't look at him as a premier home run hitter. You don't look at Jordan Walker as a premier home run hitter. But these are guys that in batting practice can launch some shots and put on a show, and it's fun. But their swings aren't conducive to hit, you know, 35 or 40 home runs in a round. Like, that's what I'm saying. I don't think you're ever going to see, you know, that type of thing again, at least not from this, at least not from these guys that are in this. Maybe Schwarber, maybe Bryce Harper. But for the rest of these guys, I thought you'd get a better showing from Munetaka Murakami, to be honest with you, because he's been through a couple of these already in Japan. But, you know, it just goes to show. I mean, it just depends on the players, on their swings, the pitches they're getting, and how hot or cold they can get. Speaking of hot or cold, you like how I did there? We call that a transition, like a nice. Freaking professional.
11: Look at you, radio pro.
8: Like a pro. All right. Last week, you said, as Justin Verlander announced his retirement, and I think you were a prisoner of the moment, but maybe you still believe this 4 or 5 days later. You said, you said Justin Verlander was a top 5 pitcher of all time?
11: Top 10.
8: Is that what you said? Top 10. Okay. All right. Well, I'm going to go hot or cold, and I'll just go ahead and answer because you just said you're hot on it. You think he's a top 10 pitcher of all time. Hot or cold, Justin Verlander's a top 10 pitcher of all time. And I'm going to say cold as ice, and you are out of your freaking mind. Look, I know he's put up some good numbers.
11: Hold on. You posed the question as Justin Verlander. All right, never mind. Monty changed it because Monty's a pro. You initially had not a top 10. So you're saying Justin Verlander is a top 10 pitcher of all time. And you're saying that that is ice cold, a.k.a. Verlander is not a top 10 pitcher. I would love to hear why. So I know I cut you off, but continue, please.
8: Look, I know he's put up Hall of Fame numbers. I know he's been very good. He's been great throughout his career. I understand that. But top 10 of all time in pitchers is just wild to me. Because not only that, I don't even know that he's top 10 in his era of pitchers. But top 10 all time. So I want you to stop me when you get to a name on my list, on my top 10 list, that you think he is better than and you would take him over. Okay? You good with that? Let's do that.
11: Yeah. Yeah.
8: Cy Young. Would you take him over Cy Young?
11: I mean, I already see where this is going to go. Cy Young pitching in the dead ball era. But sure, he had 511 career wins. They named the award after him. Sure, you can have that one. I won't fight you on the first one, although I should.
8: 700 and something complete games.
11: Yeah, I mean, again, Walter different Johnson? Game. Completely different
8: game. I understand, but you're talking about all time, so you have to put all time in there. You have to. Walter Johnson, who had, I mean, he had velocity that a lot of people say back then he was throwing 100 miles an hour. He had 100 mile an hour fastball, people say, and holds the all-time shutout record. Would you take him over Walter Johnson?
11: People say. I mean, there's no proof.
8: Are you one of those guys that doesn't think Babe Ruth existed because there's no proof?
11: No, I do, but you're saying people say Walter Johnson threw 100 miles an hour. There's actually, like, there's zero proof that he threw 100 miles an hour, and he pitched in the 1910s and the 1920s. So, no, I'm going to stop you there.
8: Say, people Verlander say is better Jesus than Walter died and then rose 3 days later. Do you not believe it? Because you weren't there to see it?
11: Well, depending on your religion, I can answer that one of two ways.
8: All right, so let's go with some more modern pitchers that are on my list. Greg Maddux. Is he better than Greg Maddux?
11: No.
8: Why are you thinking so long? All right. Is he better than Randy Johnson?
11: No.
8: Is he better than Roger Clemens?
11: No.
8: Is he better than Pedro Martinez?
11: Close.
8: Oh, my. He's better. Pedro Martinez. His peak might be the best peak in all of baseball history. And you're saying he might be better than Pedro Martinez?
11: I'm saying it's close.
8: You are out of your mind. You are out of your frame. I think at this point you realize that you're getting close to 10, and yeah, at some point you're going to have to squeeze them in there. So you're just going to be like, it's close, but it's really
11: no. We're getting close to like the 10th you know, eighth, ninth, tenth best pitchers of all time. And Verlander is, he's now in the conversation.
8: Okay. Is he better than Tom Seaver?
11: Yes.
8: Oh my God. 300 plus wins, 3,600 plus strikeouts. I mean, the Miracle Mets. I mean, you're out of your mind.
11: You saying right. The Miracle Mets means nothing. Verlander's going to finish. He's going to finish with almost the same amount of strikeouts as Tom Seaver in an era where strikeout. Well, I guess you could. Well, it depends. But he's going to have the same amount, if not more, than Cy Young's. Did Tom Seaver ever win MVP?
8: Did Tom Seaver ever win MVP? Rookie of the Year, 3-time Cy Young, 12-time All-Star, 3-time ERA title. No, he never won an MVP. Did finish second in MVP voting 1 year.
11: Well, that guy Justin Verlander, I don't know if you know this, Combs. He won the MVP, won the Triple Crown the 1 year as well.
8: Pat, he's not better than Thompson.
11: Verlander's a better pitcher than Seaver.
8: Is Verlander better than Sandy Koufax?
11: Probably, because Sandy Koufax, here's the thing. Is peak Sandy Koufax better than peak Justin Verlander? Probably. Sandy Koufax had a half of a career. So Verlander, the longevity and his peak and his all-time ranks and his postseason dominance and the fact that he won an MVP. Yes, he's got a better career than Sandy Koufax.
8: I think you're crazy. And then 10th on my list, Nolan Ryan.
11: I would probably put Nolan Ryan ahead of Verlander, but I would say I'll take him over Koufax. I'll take him over Seaver. And I'd say it's close between him and Pedro.
8: Dude, it's not.
11: You also threw out Walter Johnson and Cy Young.
8: I know you were young. From 120 years ago. I know you were a baby when Pedro Martinez was pitching, but I mean, Pedro Martinez was, Pedro Martinez, personally, pitchers that I've watched is the greatest pitcher I've ever watched pitch. Triple Crown, 3-time Cy Young, obviously World Series, 5-time ERA title. I mean, this guy had a peak in which his ERA never crept over 3 in a 7-year span. Never even got close to creeping over 3 in a 7-year span, Pat. The closest he got was 2.89 in 98. He went 1.90, 2.89, 2.07, 1.74, 2.39, 2.26, 2.22. Like, this Pedro Martinez is he's not even close to Pedro Martinez. Justin Verlander's great. Don't get me wrong. I think he's great. But when you start putting together all-time lists and you start putting together things that guys were able to accomplish all time, I just don't think Verlander is top 10. I don't even know if I would say top 20 probably. He's probably going to be in that 15 to 20 range for me. But in the top 10, there's no way I could ever squeeze Justin Verlander into a top 10 ranking. Especially in this era.
11: By the way, that might be the most egregious thing you've ever said into a microphone. That he is not even top 10 in his era? I mean, Combs, come on. Like, you wanna qualify Pedro Martinez, all that 3-time Cy Young, this Triple Crown. Verlander, 3-time Cy Young, Triple Crown, MVP, 8th in history in strikeouts, top 40 in wins. And in the last 10 years, wins have become a nearly useless stat for pitchers. Not only that, the postseason, 2-time World Series champion, ALCS, MVP, 10-time All-Star. And in terms of his postseason rank, holds the all-time baseball record for postseason strikeouts and top 2 all-time for postseason games started and innings pitched. The guy not only shows up on a year-to-year basis over the last 20 years, shows up when it matters most. That, for me, is what puts him into the top 10 of all time.
8: I look at the things that Verlander, again, Verlander is great. And I look at his numbers, and yes, look, to me, strikeouts for pitchers nowadays are a little bit inflated to me because of the style of hitters now. Like, striking out guys now compared to striking out guys in the 60s, 70s, 80s, 90s is a lot easier. I mean, we talk all the time. I talk all the time about Barry Bonds. You know my affection for Barry Bonds and where he stands in his career. He had one season in his 22-year career where he struck out more than 100 times, and that was his rookie season. Every other year after that, he never struck out more than 93 times. And you've got guys now, Shohei Ohtani struck out more than 150 times in seven straight seasons. Like, there are

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1: I would tell you about 2015 is probably about that range where it really took off, because I think if you look back at it, I think like 2010, strikeout rates were at like 17%, maybe even 16% in Major League Baseball. When you look at 2015, I think they were close to like 20% in Major League Baseball. And then I think now, if you look at it, it's probably, I would guess that if I looked at it now, it's probably somewhere around 25 to 28% for strikeout rates in Major League Baseball. I just think that, and Kyle Schwarber is just finding a groove right here with one swing left. I just think that you're looking at a different era of baseball where if you're pitching in the 90s when, or even in the early 2000s, I mean, I remember watching a guy like Aramis Ramirez. I loved watching Aramis Ramirez, and the guy wouldn't strike. He never struck out, I don't think, more than 75 times in a season. And I mean, that was a guy who was a free swinger, but he just put bat to ball. I think if I look at, Vladimir Guerrero Sr., I don't know what his strikeout rate was, but he's the greatest bad ball hitter I've ever seen.
2: Mm-hmm.
1: And his strikeout rate probably isn't even anywhere close to what these guys are now. Because it was all about contact back then. Guys coveted hitting 300, 400. 400 was the goal for all of the great hitters. 300 was the benchmark. If you hit under 300, you weren't a good hitter. Now 240. If you hit 240, you're batting third in the lineup. It's insane.
2: Yeah. Oh, by the way, Schwarber finishes with 10 home runs. Needed 11 for him in that first round. Damn. And now it's going to come down to, just to redirect here. We can finish the argument here in just a second. So Cominero, by the way, hit 12. So Schwarber's at 10. So it's either Schwarber or Harper who's getting through to the next round. Both of them can't get through. But yeah, Schwarber just, man, he didn't get going until it was too late. He got into a groove, but it was too late. And he didn't go deep on his last pitch. That was the big issue there. Yeah, you know, again, I still think that you look back at the last 6-7 years of Verlander's career, and you're only getting a small fraction of the strikeouts that he had throughout his career. So I think maybe you're just jealous that he gets to go home to Kate Upton every night. Trust me, I am too, to a certain degree.
1: I am jealous of that. Yeah,
2: he's a top 10 pitcher of all time. He is. You want to weigh in on the conversation? Me and Combs, we've found something to argue about yet again. Surprise, surprise. 310-840-4910. I say Verlander, top 10, without a doubt. Combs says no shot. What about you? 310-840-4910. We'll hit some more hot or cold stuff when we return. I'm going to give you my thoughts on Yannick Sinner winning Wimbledon yesterday, his fifth Grand Slam title already. And we'll get you another Home Run Derby update when we return. This is BetMGM Tonight, right here on Westwood One Sports.
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1: Welcome back, BetMGM Tonight, Westwood One Sports. I'm Pat Boyle. Phone number to join the show, 310-840-4910. Again, that's 310-840-4910. We will hit on some more hot or cold here in just a second, but we are in the final couple of swings of Bryce Harper's round to finish off round number one. And so far, no matter what, Wilson Contreras, Jordan Walker, they're both going through. They started the night, both hit 13 back-to-back. It looked like we were set for a one hell of a derby when that happened. And look, we still are, but those are the top two numbers. Junior Caminero is through to the semifinals again. He hit 12, and then it's down to the two Phillies to see which one is going to go to the semifinals. Schwarber hit 10, and Bryce Harper is at 8 with one swing left. If you hit a home run with your last swing, you keep going. So he's got to hit two in a row here, and then if he finishes at 10, it would come down to who hit the furthest home run, which I don't know who that was, but it's not going to matter anyway because Harper's done. He finishes with 8. Schwarber's through to the semifinals. It's going to be Schwarber versus Contreras, and it'll be Jordan Walker versus Junior Caminero for the semifinals at the Home Run Derby. Harper just got off to way too slow of a start. I think he only had one home run in his first 7 swings, and that really did him in, which stinks, because I picked him to win it. Combs?
2: Yeah, no, it does stink. The fact that it came down to Harper or Schwarber, it stinks for the Philly fans, right? Because that's what the All-Star game is all about. It's all about the fans, even though they shouldn't be voting for the All-Stars. This game is for the fans, and that's what this is all about. So it stinks for them that, you know, you're not going to see both hometown guys in the semifinals or maybe even in the finals. But hopefully for them, you know, Schwarber, and I love me some Kyle Schwarber, so kind of rooting for Schwarbs as well. And we'll see how it goes. I mean, it does stink, man, because I do like him as well. But my guy's out too. I had Muno Takamura-Kami.
1: Yeah, I worried about Morikami is the fact that he just came off the IL on Friday with the hamstring injury.
2: I'm surprised the White Sox allowed it.
1: Right? That's what I was thinking. That was crazy. I thought that we mentioned that on Friday. I think me and Kate, when we were talking about it, you were off, and I was like, this is kind of crazy. The White Sox are going to allow him to hit in the Home Run Derby. He just came off the IL from a grade 2 hamstring strain. You're going to let him go up there and try to crank home runs? I mean, they definitely told him, hey, like, tone it. Like, dude, you better not go nuts here. You better tone it down. Look, I don't know. How can you tell somebody to, like, let's say try 70% in a Home Run Derby? I mean, again, I would think it's hard for a guy that's an elite athlete like him and most of these guys in the Home Run Derby to sustain or suffer an injury during the Derby. But when you're only a few days removed from getting cleared to play baseball because of a grade 2 hamstring strain, I always thought that was kind of nuts. But I'm sure the White Sox ownership deep down, they're probably like, whoo, thank God we did not want him winning that thing.
2: Yeah, no, absolutely not. I'm caught off guard by this tweet that has since been deleted that went out. I'll tell you about it during the break and we'll decide whether or not we should bring it to air. But very, very interesting, to say the least. I think that when you're watching a Home Run Derby, and I think that, you know, Murakami, for everything with the injuries, you want to watch your guys go, and the White Sox deserve to have Murakami as a representative in the All-Star game. I just might have had him sit this one out. I mean, we've had other players. I mean, Vladimir Guerrero Jr. decided to sit the All-Star game out. Like, and he's healthy. Sometimes you just need that break, and where Murakami, one, coming off an injury, two, playing his first year in a season where you're going to play 162 games. Now, granted, he just had 2 months off, so he's not going to play 162 games, but that wears on your body when you're playing later into a year than normal. So yeah, it's definitely, you know, for White Sox fans and for the White Sox, if you're telling him to tone it down, maybe he tones it down a little bit, but you're not going into a competition like that. These guys want to win, man. They're competitors. There's not one of these guys are agreeing to do the home run derby thinking, yeah, you know what? I'll take it easy though. No, they want to win. Every single one of these guys, every single one of these eight guys who are competing tonight, the four guys who aren't in the semifinals are probably pissed they're not in the semifinals.
1: That is true. That is very true. Yeah, and Harper's kid, I think, was crying.
2: Yes.
1: Crying because his dad didn't make the semifinals. Like, it's the home run derby. And I get it. For an eight-year-old kid, however old his kid is, he looks like he's at most 8 years old. Like, that's probably everything that he cares about. He literally had tears in his eyes before Harper's round even ended. I mean, talk about having no faith in your dad to get on a roll at the end of a round. But yeah, no, I mean, I don't think these guys sign up to compete and participate in this if they're not going to take it seriously. So I think it's been great so far. And, you know, like I said, I don't know how many people would have had Wilson Contreras and Jordan Walker in the semis, but they were the top two home run hitters. Caminero and Schwarber, last year's finalist. And Schwarber, who is an absolute animal, and we saw what he did in the swing-off last year, not a shock. And that probably would be the best final. But then again, I mean, Wilson Contreras had the round of the first round. He put on an absolute show. So hopefully he's still got some juice left in the tank. But isn't that funny, Combs? Out of the four semifinalists, three of them right-handed hitters. With how much of an advantage it is being a lefty at CBP, and with the wind, we got some weather forecast. The wind was blowing out to right field. Three out of the four are righties. That seems like a bit of a surprise.
2: Yeah. No, it definitely does, especially, you know, obviously, like you mentioned, the short porch in Philly. You would think that the lefties had the advantage, but, I mean, again, it just goes to show, like, this is just about your swing, and it's about who gets hot at the right times. And tonight it just happened to be the righties. I don't know which way, I haven't seen, like, the wind direction or if the wind's even a factor tonight. Maybe the wind is helping the right-handed hitters a little bit, but... Yeah, no, it's been interesting to watch, and a lot the lefties, a lot of the big shots from the lefties too have gone to straightaway center field over that the batter's eye. So it's almost like they weren't pulling the ball enough. It's been a right-handed hitter's kind of night.
1: Yeah, no, I did mention, I think the forecast, the one that I saw and I trusted it, was that the wind was blowing out to right field. But, maybe Mother Nature, you know, had a little changing of her sails. She threw up the jig boom, if you will, and changed directions. 310-840-4910. We'll take a short break. The semifinals are set. We'll get you updated on the Home Run Derby when we return. And also talk a little bit of tennis. Three out of four Grand Slams are completed in the books. Yannick Sinner repeats as Wimbledon champion. What it means for the sport, what it means going forward, and can Carlos Alcaraz come back for the U.S. Open and reclaim his throne? We'll talk a little tennis when we return. 310-840-4910. I'm Pat Boyle. 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
0: The Home Run Derby is tonight on Netflix. Bryce Harper and Kyle Schwarber will have home park advantage. Will one of them take the crown in the city of brotherly love? Westwood One Sports.
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0: lines, late games, and breaking angles. BetMGM Tonight with Brad Evans and Pat Boyle. Back now.
1: Well, 6 home runs. One of them was a 491-foot bomb. And I mean bomb. It was either 5 or 6. He might have actually only hit 5. But again, you get 5 fewer swings here in the semifinal round. So once it gets to the semifinals, now it's just head-to-head bracket style here. So I believe Cominero just finished with 5. Thank you, Monty. And now we will see if Jordan Walker can best that. And then it'll be Schwarber versus Wilson Contreras to see who's going to go to the championship round. It's been a great derby so far. We'll have more thoughts on that. We'll get back to some hot or cold at the top of the hour, but I want to talk some tennis real quick. And again, number to join the show, 310-840-4910. Jannik Sinner taking out Sasha Zverev in the Wimbledon final yesterday was way closer of a match than I thought it would be. And just for reference, you know, our friends at BetMGM, they had Sinner at nearly minus 500 on the money line. So he's a big favorite, not a surprise. He had beaten Zverev, was it going into the match, 9 times in a row. This head-to-head started out 4-1 in favor of Zverev. But just as Sinner has done to basically everybody in the sport outside of Alcaraz, in the last 3 years, he has become a machine who is unbeatable. And so he had won 9 in a row against Zverev. And some of those in debilitating, demoralizing fashion. He beat him, I think it was the Madrid final on clay, 6-1, 6-1, just utterly destroyed him. Zverev made this contest, and he did because his biggest weakness of his career, and the reason why Zverev did not have a single Grand Slam title, and people were calling him the greatest player to never win a Grand Slam title until a month ago, is because of his forehand. He gets defensive. He kind of retreats into a defensive shell when matches become tight, does not attack enough, relies on just his baseline consistency and his big serve, his first serve, which is huge. I think the combination of finally winning a Grand Slam, he won the French Open, Alcaraz, in case you missed it, missed the French Open. He also missed Wimbledon. Sinner got knocked out in that French Open a month ago, couldn't compete with the 100-degree heat in Paris, collapsed from one of the most epic collapses you'll ever see in the history of sports. And that opened the field. Zverev didn't even face a top 10 player in his route to the French Open title. But hey, he won it, and it counts. And as much as anybody wants to take it away from you, they cannot. Nadal had some easy French Open wins. Federer had some easy Wimbledon wins. Djokovic has had some cakewalk runs to Grand Slam titles. So Zverev won that. I think that took the pressure off of him to a certain degree, to a certain extent. He also was never really great on grass. And the fact that, you know, again, he had a pretty easy draw to the final, but still got there while barely dropping sets was impressive as well. But his forehand, and maybe Sasha Zverev, who, if you ask me, you ask other tennis fans, can he ever beat Sinner in a Grand Slam match, a best of 5? And now in the last year, because he has beaten Alcaraz a couple of times in Grand Slams, but now how much Alcaraz's game has improved. If you ask yourself moving forward a month ago, could Zverev beat either of those guys in a best of 5? The answer is probably no. 99% of the time, no. You would need an injury, which is what Alcaraz was injured during their Australian Open semifinal and still came back to beat him. But now that might have changed. He might have changed the calculus on the next 5 years of tennis. Whereas a lot of us think that it's Sinner and Alcaraz winning every single Grand Slam, and it was in the last 2 years up until the French Open. Maybe Zverev can nick another 1 or 2 of them. And don't get me wrong, I think the Sinner-Alcaraz rivalry is incredible for the sport. It is way more like 95% great for the sport of tennis and 5% bad, in the sense that a lot of these tournaments will be boring because we are just waiting for Sinner-Alcaraz in the final. And Zverev can disrupt that a little bit. If he can continue to attack with his forehand the way he did. He won the first set. He didn't get broken until the third set. He didn't have his serve broken to the third set. I don't even think he faced a break point to the third set. He won the first set tiebreak. Second set tiebreak, he wins that. He's up 2-0. But Sinner, just as he always does, in the clutch moments, he's a robot. He doesn't feel pressure. And he had his defend. He had his title to defend. And I think he leaned on the head-to-head history. And I don't think Zverev collapsed. I don't think he choked. I think over time, over the course of that match, the better player won. I don't think Zverev retreated into a shell. He kept attacking. He played great tennis. He made Sinner work for it. But Jannik Sinner, I found it very interesting after in the post-match, you know, podium interview, Zverev said, it's why you're the best player on the planet. And I think Zverev chose those words carefully. I think he realized that saying you're the best player on the planet, not mentioning Alcaraz, because Zverev can beat Alcaraz. He's got a better chance of beating him than he does Sinner. And I think Zverev knows he was never winning that French Open if Alcaraz was in that tournament. So it was a great final yesterday.
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5: 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Has the reigning all-rookie second-teamer shown he can be a key offensive threat alongside Domantas Sabonis this season?
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0: 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Again, that's 310-840-4910. Been a great show so far. A lot of football early on. Talk to Chris McPherson, who covers the Eagles from PhiladelphiaEagles.com. Talk some baseball as well. Gave out some first half awards. Talked a little tennis just before. But we've been keeping you posted here over the last 2 hours on what has been an electric home run derby that is nearly into the championship round. Jordan Walker knocks out Junior Caminero, and now he awaits on the second semifinal between Kyle Schwarber and Wilson Contreras. And Schwarber is looking pretty damn good. He's got 6 home runs. Make that 7. Oh my goodness. Schwarber might hit more home runs in this round with 5 fewer swings than he did in the opening round. He's got 7 bombs on 11 swings. This new format, which is kind of a hearkening back to the old format, slightly different. I thought it was going to be great, and I think it has been. I think this has been an awesome home run derby. The one thing I will complain about is, of course, it took them to like 8:25 p.m. Eastern to actually start it. I guess not that big of a surprise, you know, and it's Netflix, by the way. They can do whatever the hell they want. But, you know, like, again, like, can't we, like, take some examples from what the World Cup has done? When you say a sporting event is going to start at a certain time, it should start at that time. It shouldn't be like the presentation starts and then you do the introductions and you do all this rigmarole and then we don't get started until 25 minutes after. Like, just tell people the intros are going to start. Intro's 7:30. Home Run Derby starts at 8 Eastern. It's annoying. I tuned in at 8 o'clock and then again, it's like 20 minutes goes by and it's like, what are we doing? When are we starting? And as somebody that lives on the East Coast, I don't know. I never mind when things run late. But, you know, again, like this thing ain't going to be over probably until at least 10:30 Eastern. Could have been done by 10 if you started it at 8. But either way, Schwarber, 9 home runs. And so Wilson Contreras is going to have to either hit 9 and hit a bomb and win the tiebreaker on home run distance, or he's going to have to hit double digits. It's been a long time since Wilson Contreras went, by the way. He was first up, and now he's last up in the semifinals. So he's had to then sit through 7 batters plus 3 in the semifinal round. He's had to sit through 10 batters. That is a long time to wait. I would say it probably gives him as much rest as he would need, but also he was in a flow state. He was in a rhythm. And so now he's going to have to come back here after basically not swinging a bat for an hour and a half and see if he can knock out Schwarber. And you'd have a Wilson Contreras, Jordan Walker final, which I don't know how many people in their right mind would have predicted that one. 310-840-4910. But let's get producer Brandon Combs back in the mix here. We did a little hot or cold last hour, and we only got to one item on the docket because Combs is out of his mind and thinks that Justin Verlander is not a top 10 pitcher of all time. I say he absolutely is. But Combs, what's going on, man? Welcome back in.
1: Yeah, look, the Homer Derby's been fun, and that Kyle Schwarber round was, I mean, hit Megan on the crowd with like 3 swings left, and they had having the crowd try to give him some motivation to hit some more home runs was a lot of fun. But yeah, we always only get through one hot or cold in an hour. It's just kind of how we do things because we argue with each other, and you're wrong, I'm right, and that's just the way it goes. And then we let the listeners chime in. Just fun that way.
0: I agree. I like art. I mean, it's like, you know, there's and not, you know, you've said it yourself, and so that's why I never normally mind about joking about it, but you know, and you're somebody that's on your third marriage. And so I was going to say, we're like the married couple that always argues, but stays together. I guess you have half of that experience now.
1: I don't know what that feels like. To argue a lot and stay together.
0: You got to be used to half.
1: Yeah, you're my first. Yeah. Yeah. Absolutely 110%. Look, I'll tell you right now, before Saturday, I never thought anything would end quicker than my first marriage. And then I saw the Conor McGregor fight.
0: Which, by the way, we didn't have that plan to talk about in the rundown, but as somebody, I think like millions of others, that was captivated by the rise of Conor McGregor and what an, just his rise, what an incredible story it was, right? He'd be basically working at as a janitor, as a custodian at the gym, and then just basically fighting tooth and nail to do whatever it took to become somebody and to be successful and to be famous, and then take on a superstar celebrity status as an icon that changed and revolutionized the sport. I was captivated by it. I don't know if you'd find many people that were indifferent to Conor McGregor. Plenty of people, millions hated him. No, more than that, though, loved him. Yeah, because of who he was, what he brought to the ring, how big he made UFC events. And then also, I'll never forget, it was my birthday and I was in college, the Jose Aldo fight. He knocks him out in the first punch within 10 seconds. And it was like, that is the face of not only the UFC, but MMA and any kind of organized fighting that you could have in sports. To see what has happened to Conor McGregor over the last 6-7 years, it's not surprising. It's not shocking. And then to be away from the sport for 5 years, to come back, I'm going to be honest, Combs, I didn't watch a lick of it. And I didn't even try to go out of my way to try to illegally stream it. That's how indifferent I think I've become to Conor McGregor, which is sad. And then to see the way that the fight went, where he blows out his knee in the first couple of seconds. And I know a lot of people think that he was probably hurt beforehand. I don't like to throw around the word sad. It's sad to see, because you could say that karma, you know, gets everybody at some point. It was unfortunate to see, especially if you paid tickets, paid money for a ticket. God. You paid money to watch that fight. If you put some money on Conor McGregor to win the fight, then it was very unfortunate for you.
1: Yeah, look, the average ticket for floor seats of that event was over $4,000. And that was for standard. Some people were paying $20,000 for front row seats to that fight. And look, I'm a big fan of the UFC. You know this. I cover the UFC. Right over my shoulder here, hanging off the Patrick Kane sign, is actually my credential for the UFC. So, like, I love the sport. I love watching it. And I thought UFC 329 was a fantastic show. Patty Pimblett, I think, is a new face of the UFC. I think the way he was able to dispatch BSD so quickly with that choke, I mean, it was just phenomenal to watch. And that entire event was so much fun. And then the way that ended, it was, I mean, I think you used the right word, because it's sad for fans of the sport. It's sad for fans of Conor McGregor. And it's just sad for the UFC that they had such a great event. And now the only thing people remember is how quickly McGregor went down in that fight. And there was no real match, because him and Max Holloway, like, I thought it was a bad fight for Conor McGregor to take off of a 4-year hiatus to come back and to face Max Holloway, a guy who's just a knockout artist. I watched this guy get in the center of the octagon with many of guys, Justin Gaethje included, and just put them to sleep in the center of the octagon. And I thought it was a bad fight for Conor McGregor to take. I might have had more respect for Conor McGregor walking into the octagon with an injury, which he did walk into the octagon with an injury. I don't even think you could debate that, because you watch
0: him. You don't even think that's up for debate? You think for sure, no, 100% he was hurt?
1: I watched him in the, I said it live. I watched him in the inspection zone when he takes off his shoe and he barely put weight on his right foot. I was like, oh no, he's hurt. There's something going on there. Now, there's a lot of fighters that will fight through an injury. There's a lot of fighters who think that they go. I don't think Conor McGregor did anything shady. I think Conor McGregor had something going on that he thought he could fight through. And it just turned out that he couldn't. And so for me, I look at that and I think it's sad. I think it's sad for everybody. He walks into that fight with the injury, and I might have had more respect for him as he goes to the center of the octagon, being like, look, my knee is screwed up. I did something out back. I don't know what I did. I don't know how bad it is. But instead of me trying to jump kick here, let me point to the center of the octagon a lot the way Max Holloway does in the fifth or third round, depending on whether or not it's a title fight. When he gets into the final minute, he always points at the center of the octagon and says, hey, let's phone booth it. If you're Conor McGregor and you know you got a knee thing going on, hey, Max, let's phone booth it and let's see who goes down first. I'd add a lot more respect for that than the way that that ended. It's tough. I guess Conor McGregor was the last leg of a parlay that I had. So that was bitter as well. But I'm more sad for the sport in the way that that ended, because I just think it was a bad way for the fans.
0: Because that and that's been and it is, it's a bad ending for the fans for damn sure. And it, you know, again, I've seen and I've thought about a lot of the rebuttals. If he was hurt going into that fight, whether it happened the night of, whether it happened leading up to backstage, he's warming up, something happens, he tweaks it, whether it happened in training in the final week or two leading up to it, whether it was something that he's been carrying and he's like, ah, you know what? Like, screw it. Like, I'm just going to see what I can do. I need the payday. I'm not going to cancel the fight. You know how Dana White would look, kind of look at, he'll never get a fight again if he were to cancel that fight. And by the way, he says he is going to try to fight. I think he has one more match on his contract, right? He signed a 2-fight contract. So
1: correct.
0: We'll see if we actually, if he actually does get back into the ring, but that was his chance to kind of, you know, get a hold on everybody's attention again for the next couple of months. And, you know, really then into a blaze of glory right into the end of his fighting career at the top level. Who knows? I mean, I know to some people, he's going to be a freak show fighter, or he could, you know, join some other organizations, or, you know, take some, you know, become like Jake Paul, which I'm sure he still could. But for me, it's like, if you knew you had an injury, why wouldn't you do what you said, what you suggested, which Max Holloway has done before during fights? Like, let's phone booth this thing. Let's just see who gets knocked out first. Why would you throw a flying leg kick right in the, where you have to land on that right leg? Why would you do that?
1: That's why I think that he thought he could fight through it. Because if he didn't think that he could fight through it, then that one, if you went in there and you knew you were hurt and you're like, I can't fight through this, I'm really damaged, and you still threw that, and you're not as intelligent as I know that Conor McGregor is, because he is a very intelligent human being. Like, I mean, the guy is a mogul. He's made himself into a billionaire because of the way that he carries himself. He's a smart dude. So when you watch him do that, I could tell that he thought that he could fight through it. I don't think that he fights again in the UFC. I think the next fight that you're going to see Conor McGregor in is a fight against Nate Diaz in an MVP promotion. I don't think he gets that. Chandler would probably be the only one that could save him and get him his one last UFC fight. For anybody else in the UFC, it just doesn't make sense for them to take that fight. He does nothing for their career at this point, other than maybe make them some money. But I don't even know that the fans, the way that you make the money now with Conor McGregor is because he's so hyped and because the fans want to see it. And the fans will pay so much money to go and do it, to watch it, all the money that they'll put into it, $20,000 for front row seats to a Conor McGregor fight. It's not going to be the same if Conor McGregor comes back to fight even Michael Chandler. I don't think it's going to be the same payday that it would have been had this fight actually gone the distance, whether or not Conor McGregor won or lost the fight. That's where it's tough. I just don't, if you're UFC, why would you book that again?
0: I think Dana White thinks that probably off of his name alone, you will get the casual fan. You will get the casual UFC fan who maybe buys two pay-per-view events, one pay-per-view event per year. You'll get him on Conor McGregor one last time. If you know you bill it as his final fight ever with the UFC, I honestly don't think it would matter who the opponent is.
1: You would have got that off of Rousey, and they didn't do it. They let Rousey go to the MVP promotion as well. I think at some point, especially when it comes to not just the UFC, but when it comes to TKO, which is a whole entity we could have a longer conversation about in its own, I think they're terrible for the sport. But I just don't think that they would put that out there, because what if you put it in there again and the same thing happens, where maybe it's not the same injury, but now you're waiting a year and a half, because if this was an ACL, he's rehabbing from an ACL now. He just took 4 years to rehab from a broken leg before he fought again. So I just don't see it. I really don't. I think you're going to see an MVP promotion where he takes on, where he gets that rematch with Nate Diaz, and they finally settle that score, and it, hopefully it's a good fight. But I just don't think you'll ever see him in the UFC again.
0: And honestly, you know, again, like, to a certain point, we hold athletes, we hold celebrities sometimes to a higher standard than normal people. And I think there's sometimes where we hold them to a lesser standard. We don't hold them accountable enough for what they've done in the court of the public eye. And again, as somebody that was captivated as much as you could be by Conor McGregor, I mean, I'm sorry. Maybe there is points in life where you should separate the artist or the athlete from the person. And much like a musical artist or a rapper or an actor that is not a great person, and they've proven that, but you can appreciate who they are as a performer. Like, there are times where you can separate that. I have just found it very difficult over the last couple of years to do that with Conor McGregor. When you get accused and you're found liable of sexual assault and you're accused multiple times by multiple people, I find it hard to, I saw that happen. I saw the clip as soon as it surfaced on social media, and I just kind of went, huh? All right, well, that's it for him. See ya. And like, I didn't really feel bad about it. And yeah, I'm sure that my opinion is probably different from a lot of folks. And again, maybe there are certain instances where, not that we have to, we just inherently do separate the athlete, the performer, the celebrity from the actual person. I've just found that very difficult to do with Conor McGregor over the last, you know, couple of years. So, like I said, I don't think it's sad to see. I think it's unfortunate. It's definitely sad, like you mentioned, for a lot of the UFC fans that paid thousands of dollars. Because there's no, all right, that didn't go as we hoped, but let's roll out another. Like, no, that's it, man.
1: Yeah.
0: That is it. And part of me does think, Combs, part of me assumes the worst. And maybe that's, again, because of the last couple of years of Conor McGregor kind of showing us who he is as a person. Part of me does think that he was hurt. And whether it happened the night of the fight or a couple of nights or a couple of weeks, I think he said, I'm taking my money. I'm making my money. I'm not pulling out of this fight. And that was the only reason why he went into the fight still.
1: If that's why he went in, yeah. I look, Conor McGregor, when he came out with I'd like to take this opportunity to apologize to absolutely nobody. Like, one of my favorite fight moments of all time. Look, I think that if he went in there for just the money, if he went in there because, hey, this is the only way we get paid, I lose a ton of respect for him that way, because one, I mean, you screwed how many people out of how many bets? That's one problem that you have right there with legalized sports betting, is that you've got so many people putting money on this, and a lot of people lost a lot of money on that. And so that's tough in itself. I can't imagine that Conor McGregor went that route with it, because I don't think Conor McGregor is really hurting for the money. And I know Max Holloway's not hurting for the money. But if that's what you did, and it was just for that, and that was the only reason, and you knew you couldn't fight through it, that's not only is that bad for Conor McGregor and his legacy, that is detrimental to this sport, because this sport relies on the betting world. It just does. This sport is rabid because of all of the people that can put money on it. This sport is rabid because of all of the people that love. Yes. In America, we love violence. That's why we love football. We love the violence of the sport. We love the violence of MMA. But if betting wasn't legal, that sport wouldn't be as big as it is. And if that's happening, if fighters are going in knowing they have an injury just to get paid, that's going to hurt the sport a ton. And this is a sport that is starting to grow, and it's continuously growing. And now they've got a guy like Paddy Pimblett, who I believe is the new Conor McGregor. He believes he's the new Conor McGregor as well, but I can see the star power in a Paddy Pimblett. I mean, when you've got you've got grown men who are famous. Like he had I'm forgetting the name of the actor that he had doing the Patty the Batty dance while he was on, while they're just showing him, and he's doing the Patty the Batty dance, and you're like, you've got all of these people sold, everybody's singing the song before your entrance even hits, before your entrance music even hits, people are singing your song. He is a star in this industry. He's a star in MMA, and he can be that new guy. But if that happened, if Conor McGregor did that, people are going to start questioning anytime something like this happens, and it's not good for the sport.
0: Yeah, and that's what I wonder too, with how much, you know, inside information people can get access to. Like, I don't know. The odds didn't, like, it. Did the odds, did people just, there was, yes, there a steaming of bets, or was there an influx of money on Holloway in the minutes or hours leading up to the fight, or no?
1: There was. Right before the fight, about an hour before the fight, 30 cents. It went 30 cents higher for Holloway to win the fight. It was a 30 cent difference, and that's a big swing an hour before a fight.
0: So you meaning like he went from like -130 to -160?
1: He was -310. He went to -340. And that's,
0: I didn't realize he was even that big of a favorite.
1: Oh yeah. Conor McGregor was a huge underdog. But that was the sweep. But see, I don't know if, I mean, I know that it's what the number didn't swing because there was an injury or anything like that. So I don't want people to think that the number swings because somebody places a big bet. The number doesn't swing, you know, because somebody is leaking information, but maybe somebody led something to a bettor who put a big number on Holloway to win. And that's what swung the number that way. So the number did swing shortly before the fight. So there is some speculation there, but I you know, I got to tell you, from a guy, like I know a couple of guys, one of whom I'm really tight with, who is an odds maker. They don't swing it because they of the inside information. They swing it because a big bet comes in. The numbers, the money moves the numbers.
0: Yeah. Well, either somebody waited until the last minute or somebody knew what was good. With Mystic Mac. All right, we'll take a short break here. 310-840-4910. That time, we didn't even get to the hot or cold that we wanted to get.

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0: Hot or cold coming your way with producer Brandon Combs here in just a second. You want to call the show, you want to text the show, 310-840-4910. Coming up in 15 minutes, I'll give you my preview, my prediction for the first of two World Cup semifinals. Tomorrow, Jerry World, Dallas, France, Mbappe versus Spain, Lamine Yamal, Rodri, the rest of La Furia Roja. Going to be a great game. Cannot wait. So, give you my thoughts, my preview, my prediction on that in about 15 minutes from now. Quick home run derby update. That lunatic Schwarber saved his best round for last. First round on 20 swings, he hit 10 home runs. Semifinal round on 15 swings, he hit 9. He's into the championship after he knocked out Junior Caminero by one home run. Caminero had 8 with 2 swings to go and failed to hit a home run on the final 2 swings. So Schwarber beat him by 1. Jordan Walker easily dispatched. Who did he beat? Don't tell me. I'm not even looking at the show chat. I'm not even looking at it. He easily dispatched. Why can't I remember who the hell he beat? It was Caminero. Schwarber beat Contreras. My fault. Yeah, Wilson Contreras had 8 home runs with 2 swings left. All he needed was at least 1 to tie, 2 to beat Schwarber, and he failed to go deep on both of them. It was the first semifinal. Yeah, Caminero hit 5, and then Jordan Walker with swings to spare easily beat him as he went second. So, championship round, Jordan Walker, who's having a breakout season part two for the Cardinals, he needs 12 to beat Schwarber here in the championship. Otherwise, the great Schwarbino is bringing home another home run derby crown in front of the home crowd. 310-840-4910. Walker's going to start in a little bit. So again, we'll get you posted as soon as it goes final. But let's get back to some hot or cold, as we've only done one really so far. We've got a great bunch of topics that we want to get into. So, Combs, what's going on, brother? Welcome back.
1: Yeah, man, it was fun to watch. Watching Schwarber go up against Contreras in the semifinals, you know, as a Cubs fan, 2016 nostalgia there, those two guys teammates on that World Series team. A lot of fun, but Schwarber put on a show in the final. We'll see what happens here. See if he can take care of the dirty Cardinal, and Cardinal doesn't win it all, would be great.
0: So you're fine. You're fine if a four. Well, I guess, yeah. I mean, he's a Philly. But I guess anybody.
1: He had the big hit. In the 10th inning. I mean, come on. It's my guy.
0: I want to try to point out your Cubs bias anytime I can, but you hate the Cardinals, so not a surprise that you're rooting against Jordan Walker.
1: Yeah, not at all.
0: I mean, I'd love to see Schwarber win it too. And I hate the Phillies.
1: Yeah. I don't hate the Phillies. I hate the stinking Cardinals. I'm rooting for Schwarber. I hope Jordan Walker doesn't hit 2 home runs. All right.
0: Yeah,
1: you want to do another hot
0: again,
1: or cold here?
0: And the fact that barely anybody has hit out the magenta ball, the last ball, the money ball, if you will, you need to do that to keep getting more swings. He basically, even if he hits 2 and gets like a third extra swing, he's basically got to hit 12 home runs on like 16 or 17 swings. That's how insane Schwarber's round just was.
1: Yeah. Yeah, no, you just have to go on a run like Schwarber did. You have to hit a couple of those magenta balls out. Schwarber hit 1 out. So see how he does here. Walker has 1 now with 13 swings left. So
0: By the way, they just showed Cal Ripken. I think for the first time ever, I looked at Cal Ripken and I was like, ooh, Cal's getting old. And he's only 65.
1: Cal is getting old.
0: The Iron Man is kind of looking more like he's made out of nickel.
1: Ba-dum-bum-bum.
0: Yeah, it's a terrible joke. I hope I look at that good at 65, by the way. But I just, I feel like I have this image of like Cal Ripken, Jeter, Bonds. I feel like guys that like should always look like they're 40. Even when they were playing, like Jeter looked like he was 40 when he was 30. So did Cal Ripken. But then I'm like, I feel like they continued to look 40 for like 20 years. Bonds still looks young. Jeter still looks good. Cal's 65. So again, it's, you know, Father Time is undefeated. I'll tell you who I never thought would look as old as they do, and he's looked this way for a couple of years, is Griffey. Didn't Griffey all of a sudden like look real old a couple years ago?
1: Yes. Very old. Does Griffey makes me feel old just by looking at him. That's how old he looks.
0: Right? Because he's a say hey kid. And it's like you never thought Ken Griffey would look old. Like he's gonna look like he's 25 until he's 70.
1: Yeah. Yeah. Remember him snagging the ball in front of his dad out in Seattle. Remember that? You ever see that video?
0: Oh, of course.
1: No, you don't remember it, but the video.
0: By the way, say hey kids, Willie Mays. What is Griffey's nickname? He's just the kid.
1: I wasn't gonna call you out on it. I wasn't gonna call
0: I knew
1: out.
0: I normally I like
1: calling
0: it,
1: you out like, on it, but I was just gonna let it go.
0: I knew when I said it, I was like, that doesn't sound right. That's definitely Willie Mays. And I just Griffey was always just the kid, right?
1: Yes, the kid. Or Junior. People just called him Junior.
0: All right, save me for more embarrassment, Combs. Let's get to the next thing, a hot or cold, please.
1: All right. Drake May does not belong anywhere near a top 10 quarterback list right now. Hot or cold?
0: Yeah, hot. Hot. He's not a top 10. No shot. You know, and again, I understand he had a great year. He had a great year last year. Mm-hmm. You can't put Drake May in a top 10 if you're not going to have Jaden Daniels. Because if we're going to go off of just, if we're going to select 1 year and not two of those guys 2 years so far, I don't, like, there's not many rookie seasons that beat Jaden Daniels. And so last year, he was not able to stay healthy. And I know it's a lot what a lot of us thought. But, like, I am pretty confident they play the same amount of games this year. Jaden Daniels is going to have a better season than Drake May. And I understand the Patriots just got A.J. Brown, and they are the defending AFC champions. I think Jaden Daniels, I would take him over Drake May right now. So the fact that Drake May had as awful as a rookie season as he did, but he gets all the excuses of, it was a terrible coach and he had nobody around him. He goes to a Super Bowl. We saw how terrible he was in the postseason. The Patriots got to the Super Bowl despite of Drake May. And so is he a great quarterback? Is he a very good quarterback? Yes. Does he still have more steps to grow and get better? He does. He is not top 10. No shot. He's what, number 8, where that list had him that we talked about today that polled NFL coaches, executives, and scouts. He is not a top 10 quarterback. No shot.
1: Yeah. I'm with you. Like, I don't know when people look at these lists. And look, I'm not taking in total body of work either, because this is going into 2026. This is what I believe is going to go into 2026. I don't think he's a top 10 quarterback heading into 2026. I just don't. There's too many other good. I thought when I looked at that list that came out that you guys talked about today, I thought that the top 6 were right. I thought the top 6 were good. You can put those top 6 in any order you want, and I'm fine with arguing it, right? Yeah, Josh Allen, Patrick Mahomes, Stafford, Burrow, Jackson, and Dak. And then seven to me, Justin Herbert, I think, is a little overrated. I do think he's still a top 10 quarterback right now, but I do think he's overrated. Jared Goff, I didn't believe belonged down there. As much as this pains me to say it, I don't think Caleb Williams belonged on the top 10.
0: Whoa!
1: He's in my top 10 because I'm a Bears fan, but I don't think that you could say right now, considering what he was as a total body of work as a quarterback, is a top 10 quarterback heading into the season. Do I believe coming out of the season, he's capable of being a top 5 quarterback in the league? Yes, I do. But going into 2026, there's no way you could put him in a top 10 list right now. And so for me, when I look at that, I'm like, dude, Drake May. there's no way. There's no way. And to have him ahead of Sam Darnold, who beat him in the Super Bowl, to have him ahead of guys Baker Mayfield. Are you kidding me? If you think Drake May right now is better than Baker Mayfield, if you think he's better than Baker Mayfield, you are out of your mind as Jordan Walker just ties Kyle Schwarber and he is on the damn, he's hit like four of these money balls out. But no, you can't tell me that Drake May heading into 2026 is better than Baker Mayfield. I can't even believe you're going to try to tell me that he's better than Sam Darnold. I don't know what people are looking at. Sometimes I think that they put these lists together just for this reason, to get us to sit here and talk about it and debate how wrong they are on these lists. But I just don't know how anybody with a football acumen, as Jordan Walker just won the Home Run Derby with a towering shot.
0: I think he hit four home runs in a row on his last swing. He had eight home runs with one swing left, and he hit four in a row. Wow.
1: Yeah, we don't want to talk about it anymore. Anyway, I just don't think that you could have Drake May on that list. I don't understand how you could look at Drake May coming off of a season where he had 15 touchdowns and 10 interceptions, heading into a season where he had the third easiest schedule in NFL history, going up against those defenses and the teams that he's playing. Yes, do I give him kudos? Because you do have to beat the teams that are in front of you. You go out against that schedule and you go 3-9 again with 15 touchdowns and 10 interceptions, we're going to kill you. So I have to give you credit for going out and beating the teams in front of you. I do. But that still comes into effect. That still counts when I start to think about what you're going to be heading into this season, which is still, to me, a huge question mark. I think the Patriots are the biggest question mark heading into this season, that we don't know who they are because of what they did last season, because of the schedule they played, because of the fortune that went their way in the playoffs. I think that if you put him in if you put him at 15 and say, hey, same category to me as Caleb, you've got some stuff to prove. But if you go out there and you prove it again, all right, now we can start talking about you being a top 10 quarterback in the league. But you're just not that now.
0: Yeah, the Darnold disrespect is infuriating for me. Because, you know, again, and the list was supposed to be the top 10 quarterbacks right now. Well, I mean, so what does that factor? Like, it's right now, but are you also taking into account that, that one guy is 28 going on 29 and the other guy is 23 going on 24. So we project that he's going to be better? Because I don't understand how you could project that Drake May is going to be better than Sam Darnold. Darnold in the last 2 years has 8,400 passing yards and 60 touchdowns. Drake May in the last 2 years has barely 6,600 yards and 46 touchdowns. Sam Darnold's got the most wins in the NFL in the last 2 years. He's the Super Bowl champion. He played great throughout their postseason run. Drake May, like you mentioned, took advantage of a weak schedule and, yes, was the runner-up for the MVP, but he was a liability for his team in the postseason, and he was terrible in the Super Bowl. So, like, on what metric is he a better quarterback than Sam Darnold? Other than the fact that you might think, well, look at the step he made from year one to year two. Who knows what could happen here in year three versus Sam Darnold, the guy whose career we all counted out and then has an incredible season with Minnesota, chokes in his playoff game, and then comes back and has arguably almost as good of a regular season and then wins a Super Bowl. Like, why can't we be saying, well, imagine the step Sam Darnold's going to take now in this next year where it could be MVP. Like, would that be shocking, Combs? If Sam Darnold won the freaking MVP this year, it wouldn't shock me. Not in the slightest.
1: MVP would shock me a little bit just because of the league that we play in and the quarterback level that there is. MVP would shock me a little bit. But to leave him out of a top 10 after the two straight years that he's had, just coming off of a Super Bowl, and then to say that he's not better than Drake May, to say that he's not better than Jared Goff, to say that he's not better than Caleb Williams right now, to say that he's not better than Justin Herbert right now, to me is crazy. That's why I think the top six is right. I think after that, there's arguments for every one of those guys to not be in the top 10 right now. And for some of the guys like Baker Mayfield and Sam Darnold, who got left out, to be in there.
0: Yeah. And I just don't understand how you can have Herbert, who, like, I feel like is, you know, we see the highlights, the massive arm. And you look at the numbers, he hasn't even scratched 30 passing touchdowns for 4 years straight. And he's been terrible in the postseason. So why does he get continuously ranked in the top 10 versus you look at Darnold? Not only has he had really good numbers, on top of that, now he's a Super Bowl champion. Yeah. And, you know, and you have Caleb Williams in the top 10 who doesn't have that great of numbers, and the completion percentage sure as hell ain't that good. But we all remember the fourth quarter comebacks and the heroics and the throws that he makes that very few other quarterbacks can. And that's why we make him a top 10 quarterback. It's just like, if that was the case, put Zach Wilson in the top 10, because when he came out of the draft, it was, look at these throws. Nobody can make these throws. Yeah. He can't make any throw in a game. So that's a really extreme example, but you get my point. If it's just based on what throws a quarterback can make and which others can't, then that's just such a dumb argument. And, again, Drake May was the MVP runner up. That's the whole end of the argument as to why he's a top 10 quarterback, because there is plenty of other arguments, like you said, for Baker, for Darnold, and for other quarterbacks.
1: I agree Herbert's a little overrated. I do think that you could possibly give him a little bit of a pass just because of all of the injuries that they've gone through the last couple of years. And last year, I mean, his offensive line was non-existent. I mean, everybody on that offensive line was hurt. So I think you could give him a little bit of a pass. Now, I'm not a Herbert apologist. I do think he's a little overrated. He's got a lot to prove. And I don't know that he belongs in this top 10, but, and if he does, maybe he's at 10.
0: I mean, they didn't have a lot of injuries in 2024. He threw 23 touchdowns and had 3 picks, and then he showed up and threw 4 in one game against the Texans in the playoffs. All right, we got to take a break. 310-840-4910. When we come back, predictions, previews for Spain and France tomorrow in the semis. Jordan Walker's the Home Run Derby champion. We'll put a bow on this show when we come back. I'm Pat Boyle. That's producer Brandon Combs. This is BetMGM tonight on Westwood One Sports.
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0: Pat Boyle. We only got a minute or so left. Linnell Willingham coming up at the top of the hour for Westwood One Sports Night. Jordan Walker, your home run derby champion. He edges out Kyle Schwarber, walks it off. He had 8 home runs with 1 swing to go. He needed to hit 3 to tie, 4 to win. He cranks 4 straight home runs. And so the young St. Louis Cardinal brings home the home run derby title. All right, really quickly, just want to thank everybody, as always, for working on the show. Our guy Lee in our Westwood One studios. Thanks to producer Brandon Combs. Thanks to our video producer, Michael Montgomery. Monty, thanks to Chloe Pratt, Zach Kroll, Max Sheedy, and of course, my co-host, Brad Evans. So we got about 30 seconds. World Cup semifinal tomorrow, 3 o'clock Eastern, France, Spain, Jerry World in Dallas, in Arlington, technically. And look, I think this is these odds with our friends at BetMGM. France is the favorite. They're minus 140 last time I checked to advance. Actually, a little bit heavier than that, minus 150, minus 155. I think this is all about who has looked sexier and not about who's the better team. I think Spain's going to win it. I picked my bracket before right when the knockout round started. I had Spain winning it all. I had them beating France in this semifinal. Spain is going to frustrate France. They're going to shut down Mbappe. And France's weakness, their fullbacks, is where Spain can exploit it. I think Spain wins a tight one tomorrow, and they'll go on to the final. But we'll see you tomorrow, 6 p.m. Eastern, to recap it all. I'm Pat Boyle. This has been BetMGM Tonight.
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0: 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Here's Linnell Willingham.
1: Yes, it is. Yes, it is. Westwood One Sports Night continues. Whitney Youngerson, Charles Linnell Willingham will take you coast to coast. 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You can follow me on social media as well if you want to keep the conversation going off air. Excuse me. It is at NELL_BTP. Massive, massive news out of the National Football League that we're going to get to coming up here in a second. Before we do that, let's wrap up the calls on the sports streaming debate, as we're calling it. Chris is in Maryland wanting to chime in. Chris, what up, man? What do you got?
2: It was all a dream. I used to read up Word Up magazine.
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1: No, I did not know that.
2: Okay, so if you're, like, for example, you're a Commanders fan, so am I.
1: Mm-hmm.
2: All games, whether they are broadcast on Prime, Netflix, must also be broadcast on a local
1: regional
2: affiliate.
1: Network, right? Is that legal?
2: No, yes, legal by Congress. Okay.
1: Because I know whenever we play on, whenever we play on Prime, they air the game on like Fox or something, right? Yes,
2: exactly.
1: I'm aware.
2: So the NFL owes a debt to public broadcast and those fans that popularize the network. I don't mind if the league stream every single game that they can. In fact, I am a streamer. I cut the cord. I have an antenna on my roof to get local broadcast, but I also get MLB TV so I can watch Nats games.
1: Right.
2: However, because we subsidize all of these teams for every single stadium they build, they owe a debt to us. They should continue to broadcast some of the games free on terrestrial radio. And I don't care if every game goes to Netflix or Prime, but the local public deserves free access to these games because we are paying tax dollars to fund these stadiums and the very existence of these teams.
1: I think it's a super interesting point. I don't know how this thing moves forward, but I do know this. There aren't going to be less games streamed moving forward. I'll tell you that, Chris. I appreciate you as always, my man. Let's get to Bob in Wisconsin before we get to the big news out of the NFL. Bob, what's going on, man?
3: Hey, Will. Yeah, I'd like to echo the same thing that last caller was just saying, is that now we got to pay to watch these games on Thursday night, on Friday, or Saturday, and Sunday night and stuff. But we still have our local games that we have, and we have the regular Sunday afternoon primetime game and the NBC game and stuff like that. How long is it going to be until they take that away from us and we have to pay for every game? I mean, come on. A multi-billion dollar freaking industry, how much money is enough? I mean, they keep on soaking us until we just don't have anything anymore. And I can't afford, I shouldn't say I can't afford.
1: You can say that, but I beg to differ. And I think the NFL and the NBA and these sports leagues have such a stranglehold on us as fans that while we complain and vent to make ourselves feel better, at the end of the day, we're still going to be in front of the TV watching. I appreciate the call as always, man. 310-840-4910. I want to get into this National Football League story. So TMZ, ever since like missing out on the Mike Vrabel, Diana Russini thing, they've been on top of everything. So this past Friday, Aaron Donald was spotted by TMZ leaving the LA Rams practice facility, adding more, pouring gasoline on the speculative fire of him coming back. And look, I think the Rams going into the season, right, after the Myles Garrett deal, they feel like the most clear-cut Super Bowl favorite in recent memory. If they add Aaron Donald back to this football team, to me, without a shadow of a doubt, they are the most clear-cut favorite in recent memory. You have a conversation with any football fan out there right now across the country, and you ask them who's going to win the Super Bowl, how do you say a team not named the LA Rams? Where is the hole, where is the flaw on this team? Our pals at the DraftKings Sportsbook give the Rams the best odds to win the Super Bowl at plus 550, if I'm not mistaken, right? I've went back and looked at preseason Super Bowl favorites. The odds that the Rams have are one of the shortest odds we've had in the past decade to 12 years in terms of them being plus 550. You look at what they've did and what they've done this offseason with adding to the secondary. What was their big reason why they didn't punch their ticket to the Super Bowl, guys? We all know what it was. They could not get after Sam Darnold. They could not pressure the quarterback. For a team whose Achilles heel was quarterback pressure, they go out and get Myles Garrett and Aaron Donald here potentially, guys. You want to talk about pushing all your chips to the middle? Well, I know everyone's considering them the odds-on favorite. They're my pick to win the Super Bowl, unless they get hurt. Like, if they're healthy, I think they're going to end up winning the whole thing. The pressure that they have put on themselves by making these moves as well is also interesting. If Aaron Donald, though, is to come out of retirement, and I believe he's on his way to doing it, why the hell did they use the 13th pick on Ty Simpson? Every time we talk about what next year is going to be for the Rams, I go back to, well, why? If you're really pushing all your chips to the middle for this year, why did you draft Ty Simpson? Right now, the update out of minicamp for the Rams, Ty Simpson getting third team reps behind Matthew Stafford, who we know is going to be the starter, and then getting the second team reps with Stetson Bennett, who, if I'm being honest, I'm surprised he's even in the NFL. When you consider the lack of talent on top of the off-the-field headache that he provided. So, I don't know if there's a team in recent memory here over the past 10 years that have had more pressure on them and higher expectations than the LA Rams. They have built an Avengers super team. The big question is, will they ultimately live up to the hype? Will they finish at the top of the mountain? Will they be hoisting the Lombardi Trophy? If they add Aaron Donald, I don't know how, if you're a real football fan, you look yourself in the mirror and think that your team has a shot. Hashtag Rams House. NFL training camp opens up in just 4 days, man. So we're getting closer and closer to the National Football League being here in full swing. We open up the show talking about the Home Run Derby, the first ever Home Run Derby that was on Netflix. Bryce Harper was a participant in this Home Run Derby. He was a loser. I'll tell you why. The Home Run Derby, not the only major loss that Bryce Harper has taken here today. When we come back on the other side, Bryce Harper in the middle of one of the most ridiculous controversies in Major League Baseball history. We'll tell you the details next.
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rolling with you as we get you up to 3 a.m. Eastern time. Number to hit us up, 310-840-4910. What we're chewing on right now on the phones is this crazy, crazy story. By way of Major League Baseball, Bryce Harper smack dab in the middle of this thing.

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For the life of me, I don't know. I mean, you hear what the hell's been. I don't know what's going on. This is Westwood One Sports Night with the youngest of Charles and O'Willingham. About a half hour left to go in the program. Really, really enjoy any chance in July, early July, that we get to just kick back and talk a little bit of NFL as we, you know, try to get our whistle wet for the upcoming NFL season. The promo that you hear on our over 200 plus affiliates out there nationwide and on Westwood One Sports says that training camp opens up in 9 days. That is true, but reporting day is in 4 days for the rookies of the Arizona Cardinals, I believe, will be the first team to report. So that is super exciting. We're almost there, ladies and gentlemen. We even get to talk college football coming up here shortly. Myself and Ben Strober and Oliver Popular, we're talking about it during the commercial break. Man, it is going to be an electric college football season. And ladies and gents, can I just do this now while we have a quick opportunity? I am drawing my line in the sand right now.

0: Tonight's Put It to Bed story actually involves something that's actually, like, real, basketball-related, and it involves a crazy situation involving a bison and an elderly man. Why do I care about bison? I mentioned my terrible college that I went to all the time, Bethany College. Our mascot was a bison. Well, there was a older gentleman today that wishes bison never existed. This was at Yellowstone National Park. The video of it is absolutely bonkers. I'll tweet it out on my social media. It is at NELL_BTP. This 74-year-old man, I believe is the age, was taking pictures of a bison at Yellowstone National Park. And then the bison does this weird bit where he, like, flips on his side, gets up, and then starts charging the man that was taking photos of him. And, like, watching this damn thing run is the craziest thing ever. He flicks this 74-year-old man, first chases him through the trees. It's actually hilarious watching him run from the bison. Poor old man. He flicked this dude damn near 15 feet high in the air, bro. Something absolutely ludicrous. I felt for him, man. It's the most defense I've seen a bison play in years. We sucked at Bethany College. Do I reiterate that a lot? It's on purpose. We were ass. So shout out to that tourist, and hopefully he is able to live happily ever after. Myself and the producer tonight of the program, Ben Strober, have been super geeked up watching NBA Summer League. Haven't talked a whole lot about it, but the number one pick for the Wizards, AJ DeBanta, made his debut last Thursday. He spoke earlier today and continued to exude that confidence that, you know, helped him become the number one pick.
1: I spoke to Dwayne Wade right before the draft, and I told him I wanted to be a Hall of Famer. And he said that's what he wanted to be too, until he got selected for the top 75. And that was, like, a bigger moment for him than a Hall of Fame. So he said 20 years from now will be the 100th anniversary, and I should be aiming for the top 100 instead of just a Hall of Famer. So that's my new goal.
0: Some people are going to say the new goal is unattainable. I think the start that the top four has gotten off to, talking about Peterson, DeBanta, Boozer, Caleb Wilson, it's early. But early on here, they are living up to the expectations that they should one day be able to challenge that 03 class for the greatest of all time. Think about it. It was LeBron. It was Chris Bosh. It was Melo. And it was D-Wade. With that group, LeBron is obviously the clear-cut guy. Will AJ DeBanta or anybody in this top four ever reach LeBron's height? No. But I wouldn't be surprised if DeBanta, Boozer, Peterson, Wilson all ended up being better pros than Chris Bosh. And that's no disrespect to Chris Bosh. Your era with the Heat was very weird. You made a lot of weird faces and were an unnecessary scapegoat. Thank you to Oliver Poplar. Thank you to Ben Strober. Most importantly, thank you for your calls. Drake Toll comes at you next.
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0: Tonight's put it to bed story actually involves something that's actually like real basketball related, and it involves a crazy situation involving a bison and an elderly man. Why do I care about bison? I mentioned my terrible college that I went to all the time, Bethany College. Our mascot was a bison. Well, there was a older gentleman today that wishes bison never existed. This was at Yellowstone National Park. The video of it is absolutely bonkers. I'll tweet it out on my social media. It is at NELL_BTP. This 74-year-old man, I believe is the age, was taking pictures of a bison at Yellowstone National Park. And then the bison does this weird bit where he like flips on his side, gets up, and then starts charging the man that was taking photos of him. And like watching this damn thing run is the craziest thing ever. He flicks this 74-year-old man, first chases him through the trees. It's actually hilarious watching him run from the bison. Poor old man. He flicked this dude damn near 15 feet high in the air, bro. Something absolutely ludicrous. I felt for him, man. It's the most defense I've seen a bison play in years. We sucked at Bethany College. Do I reiterate that a lot? It's on purpose. We were ass. So shout out to that tourist, and hopefully he is able to live happily ever after. Myself and the producer tonight of the program, Ben Strober, have been super geeked up watching NBA Summer League. Haven't talked a whole lot about it, but the number one pick for the Wizards, AJ DeBanta, made his debut last Thursday. He spoke earlier today and continued to exude that confidence that, you know, helped him become the number one pick.
1: I spoke to Dwayne Wade right before the draft, and I told him I wanted to be a Hall of Famer. And he said that's what he wanted to be too, until he got selected for the top 75. And that was like a bigger moment for him than the Hall of Fame. So he said 20 years from now will be the 100th anniversary, and I should be aiming for the top 100 instead of just a Hall of Famer. So that's my new goal.
0: Some people are going to say the new goal is unattainable. I think the start that the top four has gotten off to, talking about Peterson, DeBanta, Boozer, Caleb Wilson, it's early. But early on here, they are living up to the expectations that they should one day be able to challenge that 03 class for the greatest of all time. Think about it. It was LeBron. It was Chris Bosh. It was Melo. And it was D-Wade. With that group, LeBron is obviously the clear-cut guy. Will AJ DeBanta or anybody in this top four ever reach LeBron's height? No. But I wouldn't be surprised if DeBanta, Boozer, Peterson, Wilson all ended up being better pros than Chris Bosh. And that's no disrespect to Chris Bosh. Your era with the Heat was very weird. You made a lot of weird faces and were an unnecessary scapegoat. Thank you to Oliver Popular. Thank you to Ben Strober. Most importantly, thank you for your calls. Drake Toll comes at you next.
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1: 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Maxime Reynaud made his presence felt at NBA Summer League. Has the reigning all-rookie second teamer shown he can be a key offensive threat alongside Domantas Sabonis this season?
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14: 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It appears by its own numbers, the U.S. government seems insolvent. 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

0: It is the Drake Toll Show. 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Locked On Big 12. Addie Bates produces out of Washington, D.C. Laura Jimenez runs the board in Culver City, California. He waited all the way through the break. Appreciate you waiting on us. Fred in L.A., you're on the Drake Toll Show. Good morning.
1: Hi, Drake. I called months ago about what is a buck and what is not a buck. Yeah. I'm not gonna rate this, but because you don't rate anything. But the best baseball song by far was written in 1981 by Terry Cashman, called "Willie, Mickey, and the Duke: The Story of Baseball." You guys could play that. I think the fans would just really enjoy it. Talking baseball, Willie, Mickey, and the Duke.
0: Love it, love it. Fred,
1: secondly,
0: yeah. What do you got? What else you got for me?
1: Secondly, my wife and I are very good friends with the parents of your Savannah Bananas catcher, Bronson Bahome. And I need to tell you something so you can use this on the air when you talk about him.
0: Good.
1: His father, Neil, was a fine wide receiver for BYU 40-something years ago. He played in the USFL. But it was his mom, Kathleen, who taught him to be a catcher. She was a sportscaster in Southern California and Arizona. So it was Kathleen who taught Bronson to be a catcher.
0: That's awesome. Fred, appreciate the call this morning. Have a great morning.
1: Thank you very much, Drake. Bye.
0: Fred in L.A. Number one baseball song of all time. I can guarantee you this, that Talking Baseball, Willie, Mickey, and the Duke is better than Center Field by John Fogerty. All the way, Eddie Vedder, 2008. Appreciate that one. 8 years before the Chicago Cubs win the World Series. Someday they'll go all the way. It's a good one. And Bronson Bahome, man. Party animal. Banana Ball Championship League. Yeah, Dad was a standout at BYU. Bronny's a big BYU guy. Has garnered one of the biggest followings out of the Banana Ball Championship League. And his mom has actually called pitches on live television for Bronson, who was mic'd up behind the dish. Called a strikeout, too. Kathleen's a good lady. They're baseball geniuses in that family. And today is all about Talking Baseball. We will get to the World Cup. Well, by rule, I have to mention the letters NFL at some point today. That's, you know, national radio. Come on. And the NBA offseason continues to spiral. We don't have on the docket today. Good news for you. This might be insane to you. We don't have the docket, anything substantial to talk 15 minutes about LeBron James. Do you know why? Because nothing happened. There's no update. There's speculation. There's chatter and talk. He's leaving L.A. for sure. We know that. But then past that, what else? Nothing else. And we'll hit on it the rest of the week into next week. We'll figure out where LeBron James is going to go and how it's going to change the face of the Golden State Warriors, the Miami Heat, how it's going to revolutionize the Philadelphia 76ers or San Antonio Spurs. But it doesn't have to be in the same way we don't have to rank things and power rank and the Mount Rushmores, and in the same way we don't have to do that to give you reprieve from the LeBron James saga on a day today where baseball kind of it takes center stage and baseball feels back and baseball feels good again. And maybe baseball never left for you, but I think there are a lot of fans who were scorned by the game over the course of the last maybe decade where it just started, that feeling started to fade a little bit. And then we reinvigorated it with stars of the game, with teams that are jumping onto the scene like the Marlins this year. The White Sox have been fun to follow, and whether or not they can make true postseason runs. But some of those stars, some of the players who have brought baseball back to what it is, that make baseball so fun to consume again when you can find it. Stars like Bryce Harper. Some of those guys are marred in controversy or held back by injury, like an Aaron Judge right now, who is out and out, obviously, for the All-Star game. A Shohei Ohtani, who, oh, legs are feeling a little tight. I shouldn't do that. A Shohei who's out for the All-Star game. Or Bryce Harper, who's not hurt. He's just in the middle of a feud with FanDuel. Bryce Harper, slugger for the Philadelphia Phillies, FanDuel, the sports betting app service, and a personalized Cameo video. So Cameo is this thing. You can go on there and Go buy a surely like Martin Short is on there. You can pay $1,000 for Martin Short to make you a personalized video. Hey, Kathy. Good to see you. Happy birthday. All your friends love you. They bought you this cameo. And Bryce Harper, 2024, does one of these cameo videos. I'll give you the timeline. November of 2024. FanDuel employee identified as a VIP host. He purchases a 21-second personalized video through cameo from Bryce Harper. In that, he wishes a FanDuel customer named Terry Thompson and his family a happy Thanksgiving and mentioned his host at FanDuel. Okay. So far, it doesn't seem like there's too much out of the ordinary here. It's a little funky that a betting service would pay a professional athlete for a personalized video, but if you don't read between the lines too far, it just kind of is what it is, and that's the nature of the beast today. It's like players can do these personalized, almost like a name, image, likeness, these personalized videos and make money off of it. But then in March of 2026, this comes back around. So for Bryce Harper, he just said, hey, someone identifying themselves as Brittany said they wanted an order of cameo for a holiday video for Terry, and then they've got a separate category for business request. I didn't know it'd be used for commercial purposes. And then all of a sudden, I read it in good faith. FanDuel puts its logo on it, and I didn't consent to this. Bryce Harper almost is not even almost. He's just saying, I didn't know FanDuel would do this. He was completely unaware. And he wouldn't have made the video if he had known anything about Terry or his situation. Hold on. What do you mean, Terry or his situation? That's where the reading between the lines comes into play. That's where the story comes into play. March of 2026, Terry Thompson, the guy who got the cameo from Bryce Harper, who had the cameo purchased by FanDuel, who made it for FanDuel, who made it for Terry, who maybe didn't know that FanDuel was doing it for Terry, that Terry Thompson filed a federal lawsuit against FanDuel and DraftKings and other betting services, alleging the sports books used predatory practices. Well, this does sound pretty predatory. I'm not on the jury, but I am one of your peers. It sounds pretty predatory. The practices included VIP perks and micro betting to target Terry despite his gambling addiction. Listen to this. The lawsuit detailed Thompson had wagered approximately 8

0: tonight, the American League and National League will play on Fox. Good old-fashioned Fox at 8 o'clock Eastern time. When we come back, the World Cup is today. Yeah! France and Spain here in a few hours. 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
1: Baseball's best take the diamond tonight in Philadelphia for the All-Star Game. After the American League won 9 straight, the National League has won 2 of the last 3. Who will win tonight? Westwood One Sports.
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2: 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And then boom.
0: With Jason Ross.
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0: morning. Well, good morning. Good morning. And good morning. Happy Tuesday, July 14th, the year of 2026. Coming to you live. We're coming to you live from Las Vegas, Nevada. Jason Ross here. Christopher Laud back in our lovely Sacramento studios.
1: Christopher Laud is the king.
0: That has been proven. Oops, that's on me. That has been proven that Chris is the king. Good morning, Chris. How are you? That good, huh? What makes it a
1: We got four more days to go.
0: You're counting them down, aren't you?
1: I got five this more days to go. Forgot about that Saturday.
0: Sorry about that. Yeah, this is a week that with people being out, Carmichael Dave, people being on the road, myself, the drive guys, we've put some extra stress on everybody kind of involved, including Chris. A heavy burden is going on Chris, who not only is working this show, but yesterday, Chris, you had to work Matt and Kayla's show as well. Was there a lot of that yesterday?
1: No, because of the job I have, I was kind of doing that job, trying to keep an eye on theirs.
0: So there was not a lot of Kayla screaming?
1: No, I don't think so.
0: Okay. you don't know.
1: I hope not.
0: You don't think so. I hope not. Yeah. And unfortunately for today, you have, not unfortunately, because I mean, you are a dedicated worker, dedicated to your craft, but you have to do that again today, correct?
1: Correct.
0: Wow. Is that the last day of the week for that? Or do you have a third one of these?
1: I think that's the last day.
0: Okay. Yeah. We've got, either people out, people on vacation, people out here in Las Vegas, and we are coming to you live from Vegas. As we are out here for all things Kings, all things Summer League, all things NBA. Thanks to the great folks from Power Business Technology, copiers and printers for your office needs. So, yeah, we will continue our coverage here. The Drive guys will continue their coverage. I watched some of their show yesterday from the Sports Shack, as it was deemed, right before they went on the air. You know, we're calling it the Sactown Sports Compound, whatever it might be. But I guess they deemed it the Sports Shack. And they're having some fun over there, as they should. And they will be there all through the rest of the week. Speaking of the Sports Shack, we are going to check in this morning over there. Yesterday, it was Whitey Gleason. Today, we're going to cook. We're going to check in with Alan Stiles. You think Alan's already out for a run?
1: No, he told me he woke up at 6:30 yesterday. So I'm guessing, he didn't do a show or anything like that. I'm guessing 7 o'clock for him.
0: Okay. But maybe still, it will get out for a run. Yeah. Cause Alan was talking about, via social media being the hardest working person on the station.
1: That was interesting.
0: And, you were ready to fire back on that.
1: I just don't like it when, you probably get this a lot. Just like, oh man, I got to get up so early tomorrow. I got to get up at 6.
0: Yeah. And you're like, interesting. Really? That's early, huh? Yeah. We will check in with him. I know they're having some fun over there. So much fun that, granted, I've been here longer than them and I'm in a different location. I'm in a hotel. And was here from the beginning. So I got here before them. Had been in a hotel. It's been wonderful. Wonderful stay. So, Chris, kind of some of the way the days have gone. Just people do their thing. People have work to do. People are going to the gym. People are, you know, just people are all over the place that are here, Sacramento media. And the people that have been here the length amount of time that I've been here, kind of the local media variety. One of our friends, Sean Cunningham. So I've been hanging out quite a bit with him. Jeremiah Samuelson is also a local media member that's out here. And just, you know, whether you run into people that you see around the hotel or whatnot, but we've all been kind of hanging out a little bit. So yesterday, they both reach out to me and say, hey, I've done this, done that. We're going to head over to get some dinner. Would you like to go? I said, sure. And then when I was communicating back with Sean, or I heard this when we arrived,
2: dork.
0: I said, I wonder what the Sacktown sports guys are doing. And because they were still wrapping up their show kind of stuff. And I know they had to do some post show work. And they were not coming because this was the quote that was told to me from Sean. And I'm going to have to ask Alan about this. And how should I feel about this, Chris? The quote was, oh, we're having kind of a team dinner tonight.
1: Wow.
0: And I went and I kind of looked at Sean and went, and then Sean kind of chuckled. I go, huh. Well, I am a part of that team.
1: Apparently you're not.
0: And then I feel boxed out. I feel isolated. How should I feel? I know how I felt, but
1: how would it? That's a terrible way. Absolute awful communication there. What if it was just like, oh, we're kind of just doing dinner here. What if you heard that? Would that be as bad as?
0: No, I think I would understand it. Like, yeah, I think I would understand that if they meant dinner at their place.
1: Yeah.
0: Yeah. Cause maybe they got, some supplies, some, you know, they've got a nice sports shack, the Airbnb, and they have a kitchen. I've seen it. The place looks great. And maybe it was just, well, you know, save on some money, some budget, whatever.
1: Or even know. Like, we're just ordering in.
0: Yeah. Or barbecuing, whatever. They got a pool. Like, they got a nice setup. And I could have, and then it would have been up to me. Like, if you want to come over, you know, then I'd have to Uber over there, which, you know, at least it would have been like, let me make that decision. But instead, people are kind of doing their thing. I know they were working all afternoon and getting themselves together for today and so on and so forth. But when you hear it worded that way, oh, no, we're kind of just doing a team dinner. Huh. Which meant like that Sean and Jeremiah were kind of out. But that also meant that I was out.
1: Interesting.
0: That's interesting. Thought I was a member of that team, Chris.
1: Apparently not. Apparently, Alan just barges in and makes his own team. He's that one kid at recess. He's like, oh, no, we're not picking teams. He's on my team. He's on my team. He's on my team. And then you guys are a team.
0: Yeah.
1: I'm Alan Styles.
0: What's good? So we'll have to ask him about, and I know, like, you know, sometimes communication can get out of whack.
1: No, this
0: was
1: no.
0: Not even, it was non-communication to me at all. Now, credit to Sean. You know, he had. Explain.
1: Unfortunately, you are cutting out, so we didn't hear what you said.
0: Oh, really? There. Sorry about that. How about now? Am I better off?
1: Well, we can hear you, so I didn't hear what you said.
0: Oh, I was going to say, you were saying no. What happened there? Why I'm not giving them the benefit of the doubt?
1: No, because did they reach out to you like, hey, we're doing a team dinner, Jason. You want to come by?
0: No. No text. No call. None.
1: And this is from Alan.
0: I don't know if it's from Alan. I don't know. The whole group. I don't know who.
1: No. Who texted Sean saying that, oh, we're doing a team dinner?
0: I don't know, to be honest. It might. I don't know. It might have been Frankie, but I don't know. It could have been Alan. I'm not sure. I don't know, to be honest.
1: Unfortunately, it's 6 o'clock in the morning, so Sean's not going to be up for another 7 hours. So we can't get the official. Well,
0: you know who probably is up soon if he's not already is Frankie, and he can let us know.
1: I don't think he's up. He's definitely not watching because, you know, he would be the first guy like, I didn't do it. It wasn't me. Yeah. I'm not the one that set it up.
0: Okay. Well, we'll get down to that. And figure out what is going on there. What was that? How should I feel, everybody out there? 916-339-1140 on our YouTube chat. Weigh in on that. Let me see what we're getting here. Styles messing with the electronics. Maybe on my end. Let's see. Yeah. What do you guys think? I'm part of the team. Chris would definitely is part of the team, but is not even capable because he was in Sacramento. But apparently there was a, quote, team dinner. The team being the Sacktown sports team. Now.
1: And here's where I have a major problem with this.
0: Yeah.
1: Because you invited them.
0: Okay. Not me. again, I was not even in this communication. I think Sean, the communication all came from Sean. So I think Sean was probably asking them, which by proxy is me, because I had agreed to go with Sean. He was, or maybe he even started that process. He goes, this is exactly how it went. Sorry about that. Let me back up. Sean was currently at the arena over there at Thomas Mack and Mac or Cox Pavilion. I don't know where he was over there, but he was over at the gym. And I had just got back to the hotel. And I then get a text say, hey, thinking about dinner, would you like to go? I said, sure. Where are you thinking? He goes, let me talk to the guys. And so the guys is kind of open-ended. He goes, and see what they're up to. But it, to me, I think it meant, you know, the people that are left here, and that's the Sacktown sports crew. So, and I did confirm that later. He then picked a restaurant. How about 7:30? Perfect. I'm going to have to Uber from my place. And then when we get there, I assume there are more coming. And then he says, no, it sounds like it's just going to be three of us for now. They're going to do a team dinner. So that's how it was relayed to me. And then I kind of went, wait, what, a team dinner? So that's the background of that story. Now, I will defend them for this. And this is, I don't know the rest of this. So maybe this is where Alan will come in to fill in the pieces. So we have our dinner. I believe they have their dinner because now I'm not in communication with them at all. I get back to the hotel because, yeah, this is the guy that has to get up early and I still had some show prep and all that. So I don't know. I got back here at 9:30 or 10. And I think they were going to continue their evening. And I think some of that evening was going to continue here in this hotel. So in fairness to them, I think they did gather over here late. I don't know how the date ended, but I would have had a chance maybe to see them later in the evening, but I did not.
1: And I know that Alan isn't awake now.
0: Because
1: I just texted him and I haven't gotten a response back.
0: Oh,
1: and like, I'm just realizing now I'm looking at a text that I sent Alan on Thursday asking about the River Cats, ghosted me.
0: Wow.
1: It's not looking good for Mr. Styles.
0: Well, Campeo says, Jay Ross, you are on a different level than the Styles team. You're like MLB. It's like MLB and AAA. Well, thank you for your support, Campeo. You would have called. You would have communicated. No, just giving them some grief. Peg Junk. Ooh, I would be heated, Jay Ross. Okay. Well, it takes a lot for me to get heated. I'm not there. I just want to
1: uncover. You should be. We'll get you there.
0: Should be heated.
1: We'll get you there. When you hear Alan's explanation for it, you'll get there.
0: Yeah. Well, if you want to hear that exchange, that's coming up at 8:30. I feel like I have questions for him, and I feel like you have questions for him, Chris.
1: And he's like, hey, I wasn't planning anything. I was just going along. No one told me anything.
0: That is our live audio. Maybe Alan did leave a voice note for us.
1: But, I mean, they've been there since Sunday. Has there been like a, hey, come check out the Airbnb. Hey, we're going to be over here for this. Hey, or is it just you're on your own?
0: No. And, you know, I'm trying to think of our, talked to all of them Sunday at the game, Sunday after the game. And then obviously I had the show yesterday. Talked to Whitey during the show. That was wonderful. Saw a lot of their great work that they're posting from Sports Shack, and then didn't see any of them yesterday. I know they had to do their show. So it's kind of a, you know, a little bit like it is at the station, where sometimes if I'm there long enough after the show, I'll see Whitey or Alan, but we don't cross paths as much. Certainly I see Matt and Kayla all the time. And they do too. So if you're in the midday, you kind of get, you know, you get to see all the shows. But today I will definitely see that. Well, no, actually that'll be interesting. Today, the game is at 3. They have to do their show. So portions of the guys will be at the Sports Shack. Others will be at the game. So yeah, I don't know how it's going to go today. And then tomorrow's my last day here. So yeah, the interaction. You're onto something, Chris. We'll see how it goes. But no, there has not been a, hey, come check out the pad. This is a really cool place. No, there's not been that.
1: Hey, sure, Jason, when you're done with your show, let's meet up for this.
0: For lunch, for breakfast, for whatever. Yeah, I could do a 10:30 brunch, lunch, breakfast, whatever they want to
1: call it. Do you know where their Airbnb is?
0: I do not.
1: Interesting.
0: Yeah. Now, here I'm playing devil's advocate. What do you think the pushback is? How come you have invited me to your hotel? I mean, I don't know why.
1: Hotel.
0: Yeah, it's a hotel, and they could just come in, and I have two chairs. Yeah. There's a bed and a bathroom and a TV. Doesn't have the space that they do. Interesting. Well,
1: they got their little clubhouse together, and they are saying no girls allowed, just us. Yeah. You're not the girl. Oh. I'm just saying this as a generic.
0: Yeah.
1: Disappointed in all of them.
0: Call the OG. Oh, what's Whitey's take? Call OG to OG. That's a good point.
1: You know what? The one person I will say, like, it's okay. Like, Watkins, I think, is just being carried from place to place. I don't think.
0: Well, I've communicated with him for several things. So we've talked, but just that's been when they were in Sacramento, and that's been with some of our digital stuff I've been sending back.
1: But the stuff he's been working on, I know that he's just like, he's not really worried about what's going on. I think he's just like trying to get everything done.
0: Yeah. He's busy. These guys are busy, but
1: Watkins gets the pass.
0: Yeah, for sure. Well, we'll uncover that. Coming up today, we'll see how that goes when Alan Stiles joins us from the Sack Shack at 8:30.
1: And also, let me ask you this quickly. Frankie, yeah. What would be worse right now? He's asleep or he's awake, but he's not watching the show?
0: Awake and not watching the show.
1: Okay. I'll get
0: because I think he has to work on the show, right? I mean, there's some stuff that he does and he knows what he's doing, but yeah, you haven't heard from him, correct?
1: I have not.
0: Yeah, neither have
1: I. We've been throwing his name out quite a bit too, so.
0: Yes.
1: He's usually quick with, hey, that wasn't my idea.
0: Exactly. Don't blame me, guys. Well, like I said, we are going to have uncover this.
1: Okay. Now another question. All right. What's the response going to be? All I asked was you up. What do you think Frankie's response is going to be?
0: Yeah. What's up?
1: You think that's what it's going to be? Mm-hmm. I think it's immediately what's wrong.
0: Well, please report when you get that text back. It is still early, but I can understand Alan not. Usually Frankie's kind of awake and aware of what's going on this show.
1: I'll give him a pass too. I mean, he's a dad with a very young kid. The opportunity to close your eyes and don't have to worry about waking up for a while.
0: Yeah, from what I heard too, I think that they came out Sunday. Saturday night, he was at a wedding too, like late night. So he probably needs some catch up. So, but like I said, at 8:30, we will talk to the great Alan Stiles from the Sack Shack. Before that, at 8 o'clock, Jonathan Mobo had a chance to sit down with him. I really like his game. I really like what he could potentially be in this league, what he's already been in this league, and what he could potentially be for the Kings as a two-way contract. We will visit with him at 9 o'clock. The voice, the television voice of your Sacramento Kings, live from Las Vegas here. We're going to check in with Mark Jones. He got an incredible honor yesterday and well-deserved. Mark is just a great guy. Really look forward to talking to him. And Chris, what was great was talking to Mark. He's like, you know what? I want to be on the show more this year. I said, Mark, you have an open invitation.
1: If he wants to co-host.
0: Exactly. Let's go, Mark. Come on in every day. Who says no? So we look forward to hearing from Mark Jones at 9. Plus, we've got all our regular things that we're going to get to. A lot of more reaction from Summer League, some recapping of the Sacramento Kings offseason and where we are now. And it's game day today. So we've got a lot to get to, but let's squeeze in leading off.
2: Let's do it. Leading off, the three top stories in the morning.
3: Huge news. This is very important.
4: Here's cut number one.
5: Excuse me, young people. Yeah. Perhaps you can help me. I'm a bit lost.
6: Sure, no problem.
5: Where Brooklyn at?
0: Oh, my gosh. Do I need to watch that show, Chris?
1: Oh, that's just from their album. But you should watch Brooklyn Nine-Nine.
0: Yeah, okay. Kings are playing the Nets. Brooklyn in the house. Kings versus the Brooklyn Nets today. 3 o'clock, Summer League action. It's here. It's the next chance for another overreaction. I love it. Can't wait to see what tomorrow's show is going to be like. When someone plays great, someone plays poorly, we're making all our assessments. I'm guilty of it too. Look, we got time to fill. We got stuff to talk about. And the Kings play today. That's just another chance to see the next offering. Coming off, it was their worst game. I mean, they hadn't played that well at all the other day. A terrible second quarter, I really should say. But Kings and Nets, we saw them in the California Classic. This time, by all accounts, I believe everybody is scheduled to go from the Kings. They haven't really released any of that. They did not practice yesterday. They'll probably do a walkthrough this morning, or I say morning, maybe noon or one-ish, about noon. I mean, it's a short drive from here to the gym. There's not like a lot of time to get there that early because you don't really have excessive time to warm up. It's kind of just get there. I got about 10, 20 minutes before tip off, and then boom, you play. So they're going to be the first game, or second game, excuse me, in Thomas and Mack. They will follow the Sixers and the Rockets, but Kings and Nets, and that's also Mikal Brown Jr., Darius Acuff, two lottery picks. And we'll even have that as a question today, kind of just the comps of lottery picks. How's that going to go? We will discuss that today as well. But Kings and Nets, and like we said, with doing all our crew here from Sacktown Sports, we're going to have a ton of coverage for you and stuff that you need to just follow our social media platforms to get all the very latest things from the Sacramento Kings. All right, let's get to question two.
4: Cut number two.
0: Or comment two. All right, and home run derby yesterday, as we had from our chatter earlier, said how great the home run derby was. It really was. A couple things, though, that I didn't absolutely love about it, and it's where we are in our sports world. It was on Netflix. No problem with Netflix. I can watch events on Netflix, but just kind of hidden when you're in a hotel room or a casino and you're expecting to see events on, especially sporting events. You know, not readily available. If it's on major channels, generally you get that. But following it and then watching recaps of it, what Jordan Walker had to do to win as far as the last, what, five or six swings to hit home runs and doing it was great theater. It was also the backdrop of having Kyle Schwarber, the Philly, you know, the favorite of all the fans. They're booing Jordan Walker. It actually was great. They were the Philly fans are unique. They're special, and they're probably a pain to most people, but that's their way. And they were booing the kids out there in the field when they weren't catching the ball. They were booing other people. They were loving Bryce Harper and Kyle Schwarber, which had to feel great for them. And then Jordan Walker trying to win a home run derby basically against everyone there but his dad. That was cool. That was actually really cool. So it was a fun home run derby. They tweaked the rules a little bit. I think they got it. It was a better feel. So yeah, it was a hit, literally. A home run derby, well done. And nice job for baseball with the All-Star game going today. All right, last one in leading off.
6: We were on the road in Spain, and I noticed that the people there pronounced the letter S with like a TH, the sound. So instead of saying Spain, they say Spain, you know? And it's like the whole country has a crazy speech impediment.
0: What's that from?
1: Popstar. Never stop stopping.
0: Never stop stopping. Popstar. You love that movie.
1: Oh, it's an incredible movie.
0: Highly recommended. From our movie.
1: You know what I'm going to say? That would really make Dave mad? Better than Spinal Tap.
0: What's that? Oh, no. What would make Dave mad if you said it was better than Happy Gilmore 2? A perfect movie, 10 out of 10.
1: Perfect movie.
0: How was that? Remember that? I mean, we both pushed back on him, but we're like...
1: And we were both... Perfect movie? We were both like... It wasn't like we went into the movie like, oh, this is going to suck. Like, we were both excited for it. And I will say the first 20 minutes of that movie, incredible. I laughed so hard. It kind of reminded me of Anchorman 2, where it's like the first 20 to 30 minutes, like, oh my God, this is so funny. And then the next part of it was just like, what is this?
0: Yeah. And to be, I mean, the way he raved about it was just like, it was fine. And by the end, I go, yeah. I mean, it wasn't like I've been telling anybody, don't see a movie, a 10 out of 10. No, come on. But it was fine. It was enjoyable for what it was. But a pop star, obviously, is something Chris would recommend. And yes, what that clip meant between France and Spain. France and Spain today, World Cup, for a spot in the finals. This has been a heavy dose of soccer for a couple of weeks. It's getting to the end. And one of the better matches will be going on today. So we will be talking a little bit about that today. But a lot of things about the NBA. I mean, we're out here in Las Vegas, Summer League. The heart of it is just a basketball mecca. Who's who is out here. And we'll have more stories from Summer League. We will hear from Alan Stiles. We will hear from Mark Jones. We will hear from Jonathan Mobo. Sit back, relax, enjoy yourself, chat with us, send us texts, call us on the phone, all the things that you're willing and able to do. We appreciate you being here. Jason Ross, Christopher Laud, we break when we come back. Some NBA news and notes. There's just been so many things. Maybe we missed a few things over a couple of days. Want to cover a few more things that have been going on. We'll get to that. We got World Cup, more World Cup action. We'll talk about this hour as we're just getting started here from Las Vegas on Sacktown Sports.
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12: Back with us next week. We're coming to you from Vegas. We're here throughout the morning till 10. Matt and Kayla will have their show from our studios in Sacramento, 10 to 2. And then the Drive Guys from the Sports Shack will be going later today from 2 to
7: Sack
12: 6.
7: Shack.
12: I'm sorry, the Sack Shack. You're right, the Sack Shack. Thank you, Chris. And Chris, you have an update for us. First off, to kind of lead us to there, if you missed the very beginning of the show, there was a talk of a team dinner, meaning the Sacktown sports team. And I feel conveniently left out of that. Caleb on our YouTube chat says the team dinner needs a new offensive coordinator.
13: I
12: agree with that, Caleb. Well, Chris, are there a few developments you can share with us?
13: So, yes, that's when, remember, I was asking if Frankie was awake and found out he is, but like just got up, like right when I texted him, I'm like, okay.
12: Sure.
13: So this is me a little bit leading the witness. You know, when you, as a lawyer, you just say something to try and get the person out of their comfort zone so you can get the truth out of them. I said, just wondering if you heard Jason trashing you guys. And then he said, ha ha, I listened back. I've been in bed by midnight the past two nights. And I said, hey, just to let you know, I gave you a pass. Then I go in for the meat. I said, so when Sean invited you guys out, who said you guys were doing a team dinner?

0: at 8:30, Chris, we're going to talk to Alan.
1: Yeah, we'll get to the bottom of it.
0: Yeah. Okay. And if more awaken before then, I mean, Whitey might wake up. I don't know if he was involved. Brendan won't wake up till like noon. I don't know about Chris, but we'll see. Alan's probably out for a jog by now.
1: No, he would have texted me. I think he's still asleep.
0: Okay, good. And those guys have been working hard. That's fine.
1: And we'll see. We'll see how long we go with Alan. We might just tell him, yeah. Hey, you know what, Alan? This is going to be a team show, so sorry.
0: That's right. That is right. All right, as we continue here on Sacktown Sports, 916-339-1140. Man, people are coming to my defense, which I appreciate. Steven says, damn, Alan's been there for 5 minutes. You've been there for over 20 years. That's kind of trash behavior by Alan. Gross. Wow. Well, thank you, Steven. Again, we're not exactly sure if it's Alan. Frankie thinks it kind of sounds like Alan. That's the story that we're getting back. So we're going to have to uncover it. And we will.
1: Oh, and the way that I know that Alan's not awake is because I did attack him. I said, I'm very disappointed in you.
0: Oh, yeah.
1: So if he was awake, he would have shot back at me like, what are you talking about?
0: You are really good at that. You are elite at least getting a response. And then usually, you know, you throw in the bait and then, yeah, then you go for the hook. Well done. Well done. Some NBA notes that we may have missed over the last couple of days while we're out here and Summer League. There's just been so much going on and so many people talking about different things. We told you yesterday, kind of just in different circles at around the gym, around just everywhere, people talking basketball. A lot of people just were thrown off by that Gary Trent Jr. contract. So that, you know, just a couple things like that, just some miscellaneous notes. I thought it was really interesting about what the Warriors did. Getting Frank Vogel to join them on their coaching staff. And, you know, for a couple of things here, I think if you really look at the success of someone like Steve Kerr, what's really helped him or what he's been really good at is his assistant coaches and his coaching tree now throughout the NBA is really good. Now, Frank Vogel's been a head coach, been a successful head coach, won a championship, the bubble championship with the Lakers. And a lot of people right away when they see Frank Vogel, oh, well, he coached LeBron. The Warriors, we know, are one of the teams that are trying to get LeBron as we still wait to see what's going to happen with King James. But regardless of whether that helps in any way, shape, or form with LeBron, really, if LeBron's going there, it's going to be more about, you know, the Steph, Draymond dynamic and maybe what the Warriors can ultimately be with LeBron there, whether it's the Warriors, the T-Wolves, the Cavs, the Sixers, or the Heat. Those feel like kind of the final five candidates, unless there's a surprise team in there. Regardless of whether or not LeBron joins the Warriors, I think Frank Vogel going there is just another move, a good move. And remember, Steve Kerr was debating on whether or not to come back. He decides to come back, kind of is lined up with Steph's contract, and we'll see if he has a couple years left in him. And who knows what's left after that. But his success, that organization's success, has led to other coaches getting jobs from under Steve Kerr, who's probably been one of his many great things that he's had besides his record, his championships, kind of his coaching tree has impacted the league. Ja Morant had some quotes the other day that we didn't get to yesterday too, where he feels like he is getting an absolutely fresh start in Portland. And, you know, the one thing I think media and fans are guilty of, and I'll share blame in this, is, and we're doing it now a little bit in the summer league, is, you know, we see people, we see players, something happens, we kind of, boom, put that label on them. And then a lot has to happen, unfortunately for them, if the label's bad, to change it. And Ja Morant came in with, you know, a 2-pick, played great, an incredible label, like maybe the potential future of the league. Look at all the acrobatic highlights. I mean, he's helping Memphis win. This is a young, dynamic athlete. What a player. Then has some off-court issues and multiple times, and then has become the player that you just want to stay away from, and got to a point where Memphis felt like they just had to move on from him, which is probably the right thing for them. The question is, was it the right thing for him? Well.

0: if you now go by his quotes, some of the things that he's really enjoying about Portland, just getting away from Memphis, getting into, I think he was talking about like fishing and just being outdoors and a new lease on life. Look, I'm not rooting against him. If anything, if that really works out and blossoms, that's going to be, I didn't think they gave up that much to get him. And it was a definitely risk reward type of trade. A low risk, I would say, because again, what they lost in Jeremy Grant and Chris Murray, Ja Morant is now in a crowded backcourt of what the Blazers have. But if he can resume the talent, leave that other stuff behind him, it's interesting what he can end up being this year. And again, someone I'm not rooting against. Everybody likes a good comeback story. Portland felt like they could roll the dice there. And now you have to watch him work, right? It's up to him. I mean, if there's another off-court transgression, well, yeah, sorry, that label's staying with you. But if it's a chance to reshape his image, his game's always been pretty solid, though there's been a little bit of a decline, and some of that is it related to just the other stuff? Well, we'll find out. But Ja Morant is someone to watch. I think that'll be one. I mean, there's so many off-season storylines, but that one to me will be one worth watching to see what he can do and if he can kind of restore his image. Again, that one's solely on him and whether or not he can do it, but we shall see. From the NBA as well, just one other note. Yesterday, Lakers get another deal. This one they signed, I think it was a one-year deal. Zaire Williams agrees to join the Lakers on a one-year deal. This is a team that, again, I said about it yesterday. They have cap, or had cap space. They had money to spend. They have spent it. They've put depth to their roster. Just, I don't know. I don't believe in it. I don't see it. I don't see it being enough to be, you know, the best team getting out of the West, which is what that organization is always about. I did see in person kind of the Great Wall. Walker Kessler's out here, and that's a massive man, young man. He's massive, but that's what they're hoping he could be, is that interior wall. Luka and Reeves kind of controlling things just with, and then spread the court with all that other depth. We'll see. Even among to the finals, but we'll see if he's able to do that with the Lakers. All right, break time for us. When we come back, we still have three for Mandis coming up in the next hour. Some good questions for you today. We will hear from Alan Stiles. We will hear from Jonathan Mobo. We will hear from Mark Jones. But there is soccer today, too. The World Cup's had a couple days off. People have had World Cup fever. It's winding down, but we're down to the final. Four. And talking about expansion, they already expanded this year. Are they going to expand even more? We'll discuss that next.
1: Sacramento's young talent is on full display in Las Vegas. And Kings two-way forward Jonathan Mobo continues to make his presence felt as he continues to make an impact around the rim, on the glass, and as a shot blocker. Will the young big man play his way into a larger role this season?
2: Your exclusive home for Kings basketball.
1: Sactown Sport.
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0: Like one of our texters suggests here, 11th North, Zaire Williams gets signed, and Cam Thomas, Bradley Beal, DeMar still not. No, I feel like DeMar DeRozan is waiting on the, not necessarily him or his group, but a lot of this is the final big piece of the offseason puzzle is LeBron. And so when you have allegedly about 5 teams in the LeBron James hunt, they're all not going to get him. They all can't. Who doesn't? And it's not like they're, well, maybe it would be their second choice would be DeMar DeRozan, but they're waiting. And that's the next domino to fall. And so a lot of people are waiting on the LeBron James decision. Again, another LeBron James decision. But today, your decision is whether or not you're going to have time to watch the World Cup. What time is that match, Chris? Isn't it at noon today?
14: Yes.
0: Yes. Noon today, Spain versus France. World Cup's been fun. I know you're not a fan of the way it's organized, Chris. I did hear a couple different people speculating yesterday about it was 32 team or no, 48 this year.
14: Yes. 48.
0: What do you think about 64?
14: That sounds awful. Yeah, and I mean, but then I will be 100% into it because I was very against the 48 teams and I'm good with it now.
0: Yeah, I mean, part of it. Okay, as a soccer fan, for you to not have everybody that really, you know, who wasn't in Italy, some other highly ranked teams that didn't play well, but.
14: Well, Italy hasn't made the last few World Cups. So this idea of just like, oh, no, Italy didn't make it. Italy hasn't been that good at qualifying for the World Cup in a while.
0: So are we missing anybody then, really?
14: Who's gonna? I guess like Ireland. It would have been cool to see Ireland in the World Cup.
0: Okay.
14: It would have been cool to see Italy. But those are just like, it would be cool to see those countries.
0: But I wonder if it is like the NCAA tournament where it's like they're talking, they're making that bigger too. It's like, do we don't need that bigger? But then do you get a few more teams in that pull off ups? I don't know. I mean, I think the World Cup has been great. I've enjoyed it as someone that I am a casual fan, if even that. And I've enjoyed it. I've really enjoyed something I think you do. I know you do quite a bit. And now I kind of get it. Like Saturday when they had, who was that? That was definitely Norway versus England.
14: Yeah.
0: And I watched it in the downstairs sports bar.
14: Went to extra time.
0: I don't know. Yeah. But just
14: went to extra time. There was a red card.
0: What about it?
14: Oh, can you remember the teams?
0: Oh, I'm missing someone. No, it wasn't Argentina.
14: Yeah, it was Argentina.
0: No, that's the one you're talking about. No, I was watching Norway and
14: England,
0: yeah. With masses of people, and I hadn't really done that before. And that was fun because you're pitting, there were obviously people, whether they were from there, more likely here in Vegas, they were betting on them. That were going nuts for Norway when they scored, then boom, when England scored, the place erupted. I go, whoa, there's more England people here. That was fun. It was fun to watch with people that were literally invested in it, I'm guessing financially, but that was cool. And I know you watch a lot of times with other people, and that's, and, you know, kind of gathered common fans. But yeah, I don't know that they need to go to 64 teams. I'm kind of with you. If they do it, of course I'll watch it. But Spain versus France, I picked France from the beginning. Not that that's this world-renowned, you know, shocking pick, but who do you think wins today? I think that's gonna be a great match.
14: It should be France. I hope it's Spain.
0: Okay, why do you want Spain over France?
14: Rodri plays for Spain.
0: Okay, gotcha.
14: And Cherki plays for France, but he hasn't been starting.
0: Okay. And then tomorrow, we have tomorrow, right? Isn't tomorrow the second match? Who do you want in that one?
14: I guess England.
0: Yeah. I don't know if it would be bad. I don't think it matters. People are going to watch regardless when the final is. But if you had Argentina versus France, that's pretty big theater right there.
14: I mean, England versus France is big theater.
0: That's true too. I mean, really, I don't think you can go wrong at this point. It's been good. It's been enjoyable to watch. I know for you, you've stated it many times, not the biggest fan of FIFA. If there was any way, well, there's no way that they wouldn't be involved, but World Cup, what other way would you do to have it improve? I don't even know what else you could do. What would you suggest?
14: Like, the games and like the matchups aren't the problem. It's FIFA just trying to squeeze every penny out of everybody and putting their thumbs on the scale for some teams and not other teams.
0: Yeah. Meaning the way it's officiated?
14: And then we had that whole Balogun thing with the red card that it wasn't taken away. It was just suspended. And because it was suspended, you can't appeal it. And because there's no appeal, you have to just accept it. It was just, ugh.
0: Yeah, it was messy. Literally.
14: No, messy didn't have any part of it.
0: Oh, you're right. You're right. Good point. Yeah, the whole thing was just that was bizarre. That was really a bizarre thing. And then that was the game. You're like, all right, well, U.S. maybe got a break. Let's see what they could do. And then they were just absolutely awful. Absolutely
14: peed down their legs.
0: Yes, they did. Yes, they did. So Spain versus France today. It has been fun to, as I said, as a casual fan and more people that I know, like, I've really enjoyed the World Cup. Now, when you hear that, as someone that follows soccer on a way more regular basis, I guess it's back to that bandwagon thing that you, me, and Dave have talked about before. Like, if the Kings ever really were good and all these people jumped on board, all these people watching soccer, are you for that or against that?
14: Yeah, I'm for it.
0: Okay. But as you said, you'll oftentimes hear people wherever you're watching it going, yeah, you don't know what you're talking about.
14: Well, most soccer fans don't know what they're talking about. So join the club.
0: And that might be the case for a lot of sports. But yeah, that's going to be fun today at 12 o'clock, Spain versus France. Where is that today?
14: Dallas.
0: Oh, in Dallas.
14: Oh, Arlington.
0: Oh yeah, of course.
14: It's in Arlington at the it's in Arlington at the Dallas Stadium.
0: Can't, heaven forbid, say the sponsor. Can't do that. Or the, you know, stadium sponsor. But yeah, I think it's been wildly entertaining. Spain versus France today. I've talked about it the whole way through, just the level of stardom and the way the stars have come through. And in this one with Kylian Mbappe, what Messi has done, what Erling Haaland was doing, just the stories of a lot of the countries being represented here in the United States and how much fun they've had in the U.S. That was a kind of a pleasant surprise. I didn't think that would get as much fanfare as it did, but maybe in the day of social media and whether it's barbecue to ranch to Norway's kind of rowing. I don't know. There's just lots of different things that have caught a lot of people's attention. I think it's been fun. And
14: Man, close. And in Norway, they had a huge parade yesterday for the team.
0: Oh, coming back?
14: Yeah. And so like, hey, you guys did pretty good. The whole country is going to shut down and come to your parade.
0: That's cool. That's really cool. I mean, I can't even imagine what was it like for Erling Haaland there, or did he go?
14: Oh, yeah, he was there.
0: Oh, man. Just a hero's welcome. When will he be back with your squad?
14: August.
0: August. It's a little break and ready to run again and torment other teams. All right, the 7 o'clock hour is coming up. We will be looking at more evaluations from another day at Las Vegas Summer League. Caleb Wilson was supposed to go against Darren Peterson. That did not happen. We'll talk about what Peterson was up to yesterday. We'll also have a bigger picture look back at the entirety of the Kings offseason. We'll kind of recap that. But when we come back, three questions, three answers in three for madness. Lots to cover there. We'll do that next.
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0: Is coming your way here in just a moment as we continue to roll along live from Las Vegas. Jason Ross here, Christopher Lott in Sacramento. The Drive Guys will be here this afternoon as well from the Sack Shack, as they'll be broadcasting from 2 to 6. Matt and Kayla from 10 to 2. We will talk with them at the end of the show with a little crosstalk and some celebrity birthdays, but we are here out in Las Vegas in full force. And we appreciate all of you checking us out for all this Kings coverage. Again, SactownSports.com, our social platforms. You're getting a ton of content from out here. More player interviews, more stuff, just things going on in Vegas. And we're all brought to you by our friends at Power Business Technology, copiers and printers for your office needs. We were talking up before we get to 3 for Madness, we were wrapping up last hour talking about the World Cup. And Chris, you sent me a text of that parade, I guess. Yeah, it is wild how many people for the national team parading through, where was it, Oslo, in an open-top bus from the Royal Palace to City Hall as people line the streets to celebrate Norway's historic World Cup achievement, their run. That is packed to the gills. That is awesome. Absolutely awesome to watch that many people out there supporting them. And they didn't win it. but they went pretty far and they were one of the stories of the World Cup. One other thing, I don't know if you can see this, if you are watching on our YouTube, I see the sun finally starting to pierce through here in Las Vegas. Yesterday was a little bit of a better day. I braved an element. I hadn't done this yet. We've been talking about how warm it's been out here. And it was better yesterday. When we say better, it might have been low 100s. And I actually left this hotel on foot and walked to the Strip. And I didn't melt. I made it. Just got a good walk in. And just people watched along the walk, tried to find as much shade as possible, would dart into a place here and there. There was a couple of spots.
1: Wait, where'd you walk off?
0: Just down towards the Strip.
1: Oh, well, aren't you on the Strip?
0: I'm not far from it. I mean, not exactly on it, but we're adjacent. So I don't know. It was probably about maybe just over a mile walk. And yeah, a little toasty, but I made it just fine. Got inside. What is that? Went into the that mall is massive. Fashion mall, something like that. They have every store possible in there. Walked through there, then went back out on the Strip. Just people watch, and then walked back here and made it safely. No issues at all. But it was all during the day. It was warm. Looks like we'll have another warm day today. But let's do it. Let's start out with question one in three for madness.
1: Today, the Sacramento Kings play again and will face the Brooklyn Nets, who took Mikael Brown Jr., one spot ahead of Darius Acuff Jr. There are four point guards taken in a row. Which one do you think Darius will get compared to the most?
0: Well, we're already getting a lot of people overreacting in a good way and a bad way about all of these guys, about the way they played. Let's look back at the first one that was taken was Keaton Wagler, and he played Darius Acuff Jr. in the first game out here in Las Vegas. And if we're just going that game head-to-head, it was no contest. Darius Acuff was dramatically better. Well, Keaton Wagler's second game put it together, scored 23 points, looked a lot better. And people are like, man, looks like he's got a bright future. The point being, one, we definitely are all guilty of overreacting and trying to make evaluations way too quickly. But I think the comps are going to constantly happen. And if you're Darius Acuff, where he might get the benefit of the doubt is the two that were taken ahead of him. They, you know, the Clippers probably, I will say this, have it the worst because they had the first choice among those four point guards and they took Keaton Wagler. Now, if Keaton Wagler's great, they don't have to worry about it, but he's still going to be compared to Mikael Brown Jr. He's still going to be compared to Darius Acuff Jr. And he's still going to be compared to Kingston Flemings. And let's not forget all of the rest of the guys that went immediately after that. For the Kings, if Wagler or Mikael Brown Jr. are awesome, Kings didn't have a chance to pick them. Now, I am seeing already, and we had texts and comments in the YouTube chat that we've been saying over the last couple of days, and really for weeks, and if not months, that Kings fans and fans were, NBA fans in general, were upset that the Kings won the amount of games they did at the end because of where it put them in the lottery and then or pre-lottery position and then where they ended up finishing seventh. Yeah, maybe they could have got in the top four and we wouldn't even be talking about point guards. Maybe we're looking at Boozer here or Wilson or Peterson or DeBonsa, but that didn't happen. So you could be frustrated about that. Totally get it. But now let's kind of focus in then on the four guards. And I think this is going to be a comp that will stick with all of them for a while. And I would not be entirely surprised for Darius and all the other three if it just at times this is the guy that's in the lead or it flip flops. And if history suggests anything, if we go back to the Tyreek Evans draft, you had Tyreek Evans, Ricky Rubio, Johnny Flynn, Steph Curry, all kind of drafted in back to back to back to back fashion. Tyreek Evans got off to the fast start. The race was won by Steph Curry. Not even close, right? Rubio had a career. Johnny Flynn, not so much. So that would suggest, in different times, maybe there was a game here or there, or a stretch here or there where Johnny Flynn, I mean, I can't even remember, go way back then, maybe he was playing better. But Tyreek Evans won Rookie of the Year. Steph Curry is going to be one of the great players of all time, is, and is a surefire Hall of Famer. So you don't know how it'll all go. You've got to give it time. You've got to give it. And the other part about all this, the reality, I will almost be certain. I will be certain. I think this will be a lock that if those four guys of Wagler, Brown, Acuff, and Flemings play 10 plus year careers, let's just assume that if they do, they'll do it on multiple teams. So when we're worried about, oh, is Brown the right fit for the Nets? Was Acuff the right fit for the Kings? History would suggest if they have a 10 plus year career, they'll be on at least one more team, if not two. Just the way the league is, unless the league makes some kind of structural salary cap financial changes, I think that's just going to continue to be the way of the league. The day and age of people playing on the same team for the entirety of their career is incredibly rare. It's getting more and more rare. And we still have a few candidates that can do it right now. I mean, talking about people that play 10 plus years, the Stephs, you know, Joker's getting there. Giannis was one of them, remember? Nope, he's on a different team. John Morant could have been one. Nope, different team. Oh, Luka's never going to leave the Dallas Mavericks. He's on a different team. So just keep that in mind. But with all that being said, yeah, Darius Acuff's going to be compared to everybody in the draft, but specifically those guards. I think that's going to happen quite a bit for him. All right, let's get to question two.
30: Question two.
1: With a lot of the baseball players gathered together for the MLB All-Star break, the All-Stars were asked about the owners wanting a salary cap, and they still don't want one. What are the chances the two sides can work something out before December 1st?
0: You know, it was interesting. So some of the All-Stars that were asked about that, I think, again, in the format they were with the national media around them and kind of getting a lot of the game's best players gathered there for tonight's All-Star game and the festivities yesterday with the Home Run Derby, which, again, well done. Well done, baseball. That was great. Home Run Derby is a good exhibition. That was a fun show last night. I don't have the faith that this can work. That's a dramatic inclusion of what the owners want. I feel like fans would want that too. And so now it's rare. I feel like in general, I think this is a fair statement. Wouldn't you agree, Chris? I think if you asked the majority of fans of sports and you just on the general premise, if you asked them, do you side more with the players or the owners? And not even taking an issue, but just that general statement, I feel like more people say they would side with the players. Do you agree?
1: Oh, yeah, absolutely.
0: Yeah. But in this one, the way the sport is going, it's too bad because I think the sport, which has been losing popularity year by year, is as healthy as it's been on the field. There are a lot of stars in baseball. There's more of them coming. The sport, they've done little improvements. I mean, I think the pitch clock, I think these things have made the games more enjoyable. They really have done a good job, I have to admit. But when you have ownership wanting something as drastic as a salary cap that hasn't been in place, and you have players that, yeah, I get it, you want to make the most amount of money possible or at least get your share of the pie, I just think that's too drastic of a cliff that the as far as the separation, one side's up here, the other one's way down here. And I don't know what the in-between fix would be. If you don't end up with a salary cap, if the owners cave on that, maybe it's, hey, we're going to shrink the terms of contracts, or you're not going to be able to defer payments. Maybe there's some wiggle room there, but that seems like it's a gargantuan gap between the two sides. And like I said, the quotes that were coming out and the stuff that I saw and read from the players was the exact right thing to say. They're talking about they have time. They don't want to cave. They don't want to break things down there, but they also do not want to miss time. And I think that would be just devastating to the sport if you finish this year, no matter how it ends, and come December 1st, the two sides haven't met and or haven't agreed to anything. And if you start getting much past that and lock out to where you miss games, that's a killer. We saw what it did to the sport before when they actually missed the World Series in 94. The sport was devastated. And that was even after, shortly thereafter, they had the boom of the Sosa-McGuire home run years. You had the Bonds home run year. You've had now a couple. I mean, like Shohei Ohtani is one of the greatest stars the sport has ever had. What he's doing has never been done. An international player that's pitching at an elite level, that's hitting beyond an elite level. Aaron Judge. You go down the list, you know, of just stars in a lot of cities. A lot of young players are coming up. What a guy like Jacob Mizorowski is doing in Milwaukee as a pitcher. The amount of times he's hit over 104 or 103. It's just ridiculous where this sport is now. And they've lost 103. It's just ridiculous where this sport is now. And they've lost a lot of fans already. And if they actually miss time, I just think it would be crushing, crushing to the sport. Absolutely crushing. So I know what I'm rooting for. Don't know that they'll get that. But when you have that much of a divide between proposal of a salary cap, the players like, no, we're not budging. We're not doing that. I see a lockout in the future, and that's going to really bum me out and crush the sport. All while they're getting asked about this at the... Oh, go ahead, Chris.
1: I was going to say, I think the really tough part is the owners in baseball, their number one priority isn't the sport or growing the sport. It's about profits. Yes. So if you say like, okay, I don't care if we don't play next year, if this is going to cut our costs and then we can make more money, I could care less about it.
0: Yeah.
1: And unfortunately, what the commissioner's job used to be would be to get everyone in a room and just like, okay, how is this going to make the sport better? And then it's turned into, well, the commissioner works for the owner, so he's got to make sure the owners gets their way. And it's just like, well, then what's the point of the commissioner then?
0: Yeah. Yeah. And you know, you're right about, you know, working to make the sport better. I think they've done some of the things. And for the diehard fans, the people that have followed baseball, like at first, I'm like, a pitch clock, do we really need that? I was one that was, I don't know if I was against it, but I'm like, okay, you're trying too hard. It's been good. Some of the subtle moves they've made about mound visits, and the game has a quicker pace to it. It really does. And it's been enjoyable. The automatic balls and strikes, when they get those challenges, those are quick. You know, there's no breakdown going over to a camera. It's shown on the big screen. There's a little bit of drama to it. That's kind of fun to see. Oh, it's a strike. You're out. Those are the kind of things that have been the improvements. I don't know what else baseball can do. I think, again, we're back to now the marketing of the sport. And the odd thing is, you know, I mentioned this earlier, Chris, but you know, the NBA signs their new deal with Prime and Peacock and, you know, just all the different outlets NBA was. And it was a challenge this year for a lot of people. Like, where's the game? What channel is it on? It's not on. Wait, they're NBC now? No, but this one's Peacock. No, this one's on Amazon. Like last night, the Home Run Derby being on Netflix. I mean, it really is where all sports are going. But... I still haven't figured out if that's the best for the sport. You're talking about improving the sport. Everybody's chasing money. Yes, I get it. But also, don't you want your product out there for as many people as possible? And I don't know. Like, look, right as of now, the one sport, if you think about it, that could probably put every week's games on a streaming service that you have to pay for, or its own like NFL games, like it's like the Red Zone, but something equivalent of that on a streaming service, probably the masses would pay for it. And yet every week, for the most part, now I know there's different, you know, different games, there's Netflix games, but ABC, ESPN, CBS, Fox, they're there. NBC, Football Night in America, like it's over the main. And then what are the biggest, most watched events of the year? It's always football games. And I think part of that obviously is the popularity of the sport, but I think the fact that they're on over the air television. I mean, I know so many people have cut the cord, have have moved on, but like the like you're talking about the worldwide of America and into smaller towns and certain areas, people just have a television. And I think that's important to try to reach as many people as possible. So I get the opportunities to make more money with these

0: streaming services, but when you start branching them out to that many, you're also losing portions of people. And in a sport like baseball, to have the Home Run Derby on Netflix, again, the product on there was great, but how many people did you lose by putting it on Netflix? So baseball's got a long way to go. I sure hope they don't have a lockout, but I think it's tracking that way. All right, let's get to question three.
1: Question three.
2: If and when Las Vegas gets an NBA team, they would have MLB, NFL, NHL, and NBA. Rank the order of how the locals would support those teams.
0: All right. Every time I come here, I kind of do my informal chats with either taxi drivers, Uber drivers, and just kind of gauge how they feel about this. I was doing this really for a couple of years about, hey, maybe A's are coming here. And it was the general feel, almost universal every time, was, yeah, we'd love to have baseball here, but we're not really interested in the A's. That they were questioning John Fisher and the ownership, the success of the team in recent years. They wouldn't mind an expansion team and get baseball here on its own and start a brand new team. Well, they're going to get the A's. That's happening. So I'm thinking, Chris, if they've got Major League Baseball team here, which would be the A's, they've got the Raiders here, and we know the way that's going still to this date, where it's, yeah, there's Raider fans, but a lot of the fans that are in that building are the opposing team's fans. NHL, I mean, they are Golden Knights crazy here, how they feel about this. I was doing this really for a couple of years about, hey, maybe A's are coming here. And it was the general feel, almost universal every time, was, yeah, we'd love to have baseball here, but we're not really interested in the A's. That they were questioning John Fisher and the ownership, the success of the team in recent years. They wouldn't mind an expansion team and get baseball here on its own and start a brand new team. Well, they're going to get the A's. That's happening. So I'm thinking, Chris, if they've got Major League Baseball team here, which would be the A's, they've got the Raiders here, and we know the way that's going still to this date, where it's, yeah, there's Raider fans, but a lot of the fans that are in that building are the opposing team's fans. NHL, I mean, they are Golden Knights crazy here. And the NBA would be the new entity, and it would be a team that's not moving from somewhere. It would be an expansion team, so it would feel like Vegas's team. So kind of trying to read.
2: And if I was the commissioner, I would give Seattle team before Vegas and then make the Seattle team move to Vegas.
0: Oh, you're ruthless. And then what? What would you do with Seattle? Just they lost the team again?
2: Oh, sorry, guys. You don't know how to support a team.
0: Well, all thoughts are that they're both coming in at the same time. Yeah, just swap them.
2: No, yeah. And then give the Seattle team again, and then move them to Nashville. And then move Memphis. They move Memphis to Seattle.
0: Just to confuse everybody.
2: Yeah.
0: What do you think would be the order of how locals would rank those four sports here?
2: I would probably say NHL, because that was their first team. That was Vegas's first team. Then I would probably say with the NBA team coming in, and then Raiders and A's.
0: Yeah. I mean, unfortunately, I think the A's will be last. I think that's the easiest one I could put in that position. It's still the NFL. It's still the most popular sport. I mean, they fill that place up. It's Allegiant's massive, and there's, what, 8 games, 9 games. I think there's the Super Bowl's been here. Yeah, I think you're probably right on the NHL. I might even go NFL 2 and then NBA 3 here, followed by baseball's definitely going to be 4th.
2: Well, then that's a difference, but, too, because I would say the NFL would be the leader, but the Raiders itself, I think, is less.
0: Yeah, like they also might have benefited from like getting just an expansion NFL team, like if there was such a thing, the Las Vegas, whatever, and they weren't the Raiders. But the Raiders are such a brand. Some of the two and I know WNBA love, of course, WNBA, they love the Aces here, and that's been an exceptional franchise, a champion. They love them here. I mean, right now the order is definitely Golden Knights and Aces, probably followed by the Raiders. But when you add baseball, you add NBA, that's going to be really, really interesting. And it would be funny is if the WNBA team even has a higher draw than

0: NBA, but I don't think that will happen. But there's major love for the WNBA here. No doubt about that. 209 for sure. Let's see. Okay, so here's one for the text line. I think baseball is losing its popularity. I didn't even know the All-Star Derby was on, the Home Run Derby, and I've seen all of them for 20 years. Well, part of that, again, back to Netflix. I think if that was on a regular over-the-air channel, and I say regular, so it could be cable, could have been ESPN, ESPN2, could have been, I mean, and I wonder what the numbers were. Like, people, Summer League was on. That was on the ESPN channels.
1: Well, then I didn't know that. They did a terrible job of, like, I think promoting it to, because like, I only knew that the Home Run Derby was on Netflix because I saw that they had old Home Run Derbies on Netflix when I was checking for a show or something. I'm like, what is this? Like, why are they doing this? And it's like, oh, I guess they've got the Home Run Derby now.
0: Yeah, which you're right. I didn't know where it was either. And baseball certainly has to work on that, work on its branding, work on its branding of individuals too. Again, like I said, they have got major, major stars. We've told that story before. Like, this isn't accurate today, but let's go back what, 4 or 5 years ago when Mike Trout was the sport's biggest star. And we said, you know, put Mike Trout in the middle of Sacramento, how many people would recognize him? But you put, partly because of size, but let's not even say Victor Wembanyama, you put Steph Curry, you put LeBron James, you put Patrick Mahomes, you put, you know, stars from other sports. Like, yeah, that. And baseball has got to work on that for sure. But yeah, here, if they get that, baseball when they're here, NBA when they're here, it is just going to become absolute hotbed for sports. And it's already a place people like to come and travel to. Though, as Chris has been mentioning for a while, and it's so true, Chris, I felt like yesterday my Uber driver felt like was channeling you. This guy has been here a long time. I was asking him these questions. He's like, you know, there was a time Vegas was, I've been here 20 something years. There was a time Vegas was somewhat affordable. He goes, that's gone. He goes, it's just so crazy how expensive it's become. Cause I was telling him, you know, I'm from California. He's like, oh, it's expensive out there. I go, well, what about here? He goes, yeah, it's ridiculous how expensive things have become. And he said, yeah, he's even noticed that, you know, people just used to come here for a weekend, kind of just get lost in it, not even care about how much money they spent. But now he goes, people are getting tighter with their money. I said, yeah, probably because it's just gotten so crazy expensive. And you keep adding sports teams, you keep adding major fights, Super Bowls, big events. And the city is amazing, but it's pricing itself way, way up there. All right, still to come on the show. Reminder, coming up at 8 o'clock, sit down with Jonathan Mobo, one of the new Kings. We will talk from the Sack Shack with Alan Stiles. Any word from him yet, Chris?
1: Not yet.
0: Uh-oh. See if he sleeps
1: through that alarm. The guy that was bragging about the hardest working guy in the building
0: is still asleep. Interesting. We will talk to Jonathan Mobo. We will talk to Alan Stiles. And then at 9 o'clock. Yeah. Kings television voice and really the voice of the NBA for so long. Got a great honor yesterday at Summer League, but we'll talk to Mark Jones live here from Las Vegas. So that's all coming up. Sit back, relax, enjoy the show. When we come back, let's look back, kind of a deeper dive on all the things that have gone on in the Sacramento Kings offseason. We'll kind of recap it. Some of this stuff has gotten lost. We'll kind of help put the pieces together of the offseason moves by the Kings. We'll do that next.
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0: 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Here's Carmichael Dave and Jason Ross.
1: All right, coming to you from Las Vegas Summer League, as you heard. Thanks to Power Business Technology, copiers and printers for your office needs. Jason Ross, Chris Furlod, still to come on the show. We will check in with Jonathan Mobo. That's coming up at 8 o'clock, 30 minutes from now. Sit-down interview with him here from Vegas. We will have Alan Stiles from the Sack Shack. And at 9 o'clock, Kings television voice, Mark Jones. He's been out here for a couple days. He's been able to check out the Kings. We'll get his thoughts on what he has seen. And as we think about the Kings and some of the evaluations from this off season, you know, we're kind of looking at the big picture of the things that they have done. And it feels like it's been not as action packed maybe as other teams. And the Kings were really kind of tied here. Like, they didn't have a lot of room for changes. Changes needed to be made, but contracts, length of contracts, sizes of contracts really curtailed their possibilities. The Kings were in rumors. That's always good. But, and I think there was activity and a desire and a want to do some movement. But one, you have to have a willing party on the other end that wants what you're selling. And two, it's got to be the right move for what you're trying to do. But if we kind of recap and look at all the puzzle pieces that they've done this offseason, and I still think there's a little bit more to be done if possible, but there's not a lot of space here. But here's what you look back on. If we go back to the draft, obviously they drafted with the 7th pick, Darius Acuff Jr. They made a draft day trade for Alex Caravan, and then they drafted Emmanuel Sharpe in the 2nd round. So they added those 3 players, and one of the things Scott Perry wanted to do was get younger. Well, those 3 players, just by drafting and having 3 picks, and 3 picks that you believe will be in your on your roster and in your rotation in some way, shape, or form, will help get you younger. So that helps a little bit. Zach LaVine opted into his contract. I had kind of speculated during the year, was there any way that he might opt out? Well, the answer is no, he did not. I don't know what kind of options his agent looked at. And because I think the reason to opt out, and there weren't many, obviously it's tough to turn down the amount of money that Zach is going to make. But the reason to opt out is if you could find out there was a willing team out there to sign you, obviously for a lesser of a deal, but maybe longer term, and you could kind of dictate where you want to go. Because by opting in, one of the risks Zach LaVine and his camp is making, and they're comfortable with it because, look, they're going to make a lot of money this year, and he's going to be a key contributor to the Sacramento Kings. But let's say we get to the trade deadline or be

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1: Tua is back in the mix with the Sacramento Kings. They have signed Daquan Plowden. Was a two-way guy. He has been signed to an everyday contract. He's a guy I don't know entirely where he'll fit in on this team, but you do need depth on your roster. And when he was asked to play, he did play pretty well for the Sacramento Kings, but I just can't imagine him being a major contributor this year. That's my own opinion right now. They did sign Adam Flagler and Jonathan Mobo to two-way contracts. There will be one more two-way contract. There's some belief that it still could be Isaiah Stevens. Maybe it's another route. I personally, as I look at this roster, the way it's constructed at the moment, I believe they need another point guard. I think if they don't do that, then we're going to see Darius Acuff, some combination of Neat Clifford, Malik Monk play the point guard position, which they can. Malik has done it. But I feel like the point guard mentorship would be important for Darius Acuff Jr. And if there was a veteran that they could add to this roster to help support him, push him a little bit, but really almost be like the coach in practice, coach off the floor, coach in the game for him, besides Doug Christie and his own personal coach that he's going to have for the Kings, I think that would be important for him in his growth. And then the other part that the Kings did is they waived DeMar DeRozan. That's the one I wish they didn't need to do. I think there's a couple reasons for doing that. I think by waiving him, your stretches contract, the $10 million that they have guaranteed this year, you give him an opportunity to be signed as of the moment. He is not signed by anybody, but I believe he will be. And let him finish his career with another team and, you know, maybe get a chance at making a postseason. And the other side product or byproduct of that, I should say, is you give DeMar DeRozan's minutes. Now that could be dispersed to other people. And where will that go? Well, that's the question. You know, some to Hunter, some to the backcourt, some to, you know, I think the Kings have some abilities to be flexible with their roster and play bigger, play smaller, play maybe multiple threes, play too big. I really think they could go a lot of different ways. And when that's presented that way, that can mean, man, this team has got so much depth, so much versatility. I just think they have choices. I don't know how great the choices are. I don't think this team is by any way, shape, or form a finished product. I think when you look at what Scott Perry had to take on and where he wants to get this to, it's kind of maybe finished with phase one. And I don't even know how you define it, but it hasn't been completely flipped and torn and massaged enough to where you go, yeah, now they're on the right track. They're getting there, but they're not there. And it doesn't mean they have to get rid of all of the veterans. It's just there are so many questions with this team. I think right now there's even people questioning Darius Acuff, and that's completely fine and safe, but that's someone I think at this moment they're comfortable in being the point guard and someone they look to going forward for however long that run is. But let's take someone that's a little bit more established, but still has some questions. And that would be someone like Keegan Murray. Keegan Murray's last season was the one that just was such a major setback for

And I feel like it's a huge year for him. Hunter is a guy they brought in to give more versatility at that type of position, at the three, at the four, is also an expiring contract. But could he fill that role of Keegan, if Keegan is underperforming? Could how do they separate the minutes of Sabonis and Reynaud and Cardwell and Achiuwa in that 4-5 range? As a guy that we're going to talk to at 8, Jonathan Mobo, does he have a chance with his relentless energy and potential to crack that code, or is he simply a two-way guy that's just going to get some?

0: minutes here and there, if at all. There are a lot of questions, and these are more questions about minutes. What's the best for this team? It's not like, hey, look, this team is missing one piece, and they get that one piece, and they're going to go from a four seed to a one seed. No, we're not talking about the same thing as we're talking about, you know, Victor Wembanyama getting some go-to moves at the end of the game is probably the last piece they need to be a champion. Now, the Kings aren't anywhere close to that, but they're also not even to the spot where you feel like they've done enough of the transforming in the offseason to where you go, here's the real climb. Now it's really starting to happen. But they're in that teardown phase and figuring out how to get there. And once they kind of get through the last of these contracts, then maybe it can really, really start to take off. But they got to identify the pieces that they want to build with and go forward with. And maybe one of those pieces will be Jonathan Mobo. We'll talk to him at 8. When we come back, we'll get more into this stuff with the Kings and also some more observations from another day at Las Vegas Summer League. Some more fun stuff yesterday happened out here. We'll discuss that when we come back on Sactown Sports.
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0: No Carmichael Dave, still on vacation. He's back with us next week. I haven't really noticed, Chris, has he slowed down on his texting, tweeting?
10: Haven't really seen a lot from him on Twitter.
0: Yeah. I know his vacation was kind of split into two parts, two different locations. And so maybe location two is...
10: But also, I don't think there's the best of coverage up there.
0: Now we're on to something. Well, he will be back with us on Monday as we continue our coverage here from Las Vegas. As Summer League continues, Kings will play today, 3 o'clock, earlier game time. We'll have our coverage to make sure you're following all the stuff. All things Kings with us here on Sactown Sports. Again, the afternoon show is out here. They got started with their first show yesterday. They're here through the week. Got another day here before I bounce out, but it's been a fun time out here at NBA Summer League. And again, our thanks to Power Business Technology, your eyes and ears for all things NBA Summer League out here. And there are more evaluations from yet another day of Las Vegas Summer League. A reminder too, coming up in about, 15 minutes. We'll talk with Jonathan Mobo, one of the new Kings, a two-way deal. This guy, by the way, has done some impressive things already in the NBA. Got drafted by, ultimately landed in Toronto. Kings signed him to a two-way deal. He had some good numbers in his first year in Toronto. So we'll sit down and talk to him. Alan Stiles joins us at 8:30 and then Mark Jones at 9. But more observations from another day at Las Vegas. I think yesterday's most highly anticipated game over at the gym was the Bulls and the Jazz, because you had, I think, right now, the way this draft feels like it's been deemed as your top four, which was kind of the way it was talked about when it was going on. And those guys have all been good. I mean, I'm thoroughly impressed with A.J. DeBonsa. I think he's been incredible to watch. I thought Peterson, to be honest, played better in Salt Lake City and kind of their little mini summer league, much like the Kings have the California Classic. I thought he looked really good there. He's looked good here. It's not like it's... I'm worried about him, but he just hasn't played, I think, as well as he did there. Boozer is just, he played well yesterday. He's just a solid, solid player, and he looks the part. I don't think Memphis is going to be mad about that at all. And then Caleb Wilson was so good in his first game. Not as good yesterday, though, but still good. And, that kind of gets back to the daily evaluation versus kind of the long projection. And like, I guess my best example of this is when we do Kings pregames, postgames analysis after game two, after game six, after game 40. Like, you kind of have to do the game in and of itself and then tie it into kind of the season long, where it's going. So if like they play a great game, for example, the Kings find a great night, they beat the Spurs, in and of itself, that night is a great game. They did things right. It showed you what they're capable of. But if they were 10 and 26, it's not like, boom, here they go. This is going to start some sort of major turnaround. It's just that night they were good. And that's kind of the difference I'm talking about here is like, okay, did Caleb Wilson, who was phenomenal in his first game, scoring 35, but just the highlights versus yesterday's game where he's less efficient, tougher for him to get going, had a strong finish. All right. I still think he's going to be a terrific player. I really have liked him from the beginning. Some have ranked him as high as number one going into the draft, but his injury to his wrist may have curtailed him. He had an amazing, amazing baseline highlight jam dunk where he kind of had to extend so far and throw the ball through the rim. He's just a terrific athlete. He faced the Jazz, who sat out Darren Peterson, and ironically, it was the Jazz that got the win. So we didn't get the matchup we were hoping for in Peterson versus Wilson, but we've seen Peterson. We've now seen Wilson for a couple games. And like I said, the other thing that's that's not exclusive to our show or to Sacramento. Just being around people and different NBA people in different parts of the gym to the casino area, or just people around. There's a lot of overreactions to things that they're seeing here in Las Vegas. And I think the best example I could give you is when I read those late last week, as far as the past champions and the past most valuable players of the championship game. And I still think, if I remember right, to this date, the best name that was the championship game MVP was Kyle Kuzma. So we're not talking about, oh man, Giannis came in here and was dominant and looked like a future star, and then boom, we should have known then, or Brunson or Jokic, or, you know, some of the game stars. These are people that are coming in, finding their way. Even, you know, Durant and Zion and Cooper Flagg and other prominent rookies. The other potential name that could be the best was last year's champion when Charlotte beat the Kings and Con Knipple was the finals MVP. So it could be him over time. But traditionally, for example, the two times the Sacramento Kings won the NBA Summer League, the Summer League MVP at that time, or the championship game MVP, was Ray McCallum or Lewis King. So you're looking at not the names that went on to have these banner NBA careers. So overreactions are going to be plenty. They're happening right now with our Kings and with Darius Acuff, positively or negatively, and they're happening with other players as well. But I feel like the general consensus is exactly like the draft. Like, that top four has felt like a tier above, that they've separated themselves. And then there's a lot of good other picks. I mean, if you're looking at some other guys from yesterday that I thought, I would say, stood out, I thought Malik Thomas had another good game. He looked strong for the Cavs. We mentioned, you know, Kolla Pete, I thought, did some good things for the Phoenix Suns, watching him. As another game, though, when we saw him in Sacramento, I wasn't blown away by Braden Burries, but he's been good out here. Let's see what his final numbers were yesterday. Yeah, 23, 8, and 6 for Braden Burries, but it's the way he played. There's like, he's built, there's a stockiness to him. He's got a good confidence level to his game, just watching him play. He believes in himself. And, you know, there's something about that. I think that's another thing that Acuff carries with him. If you're just kind of looking at him, that whether it's a confidence, a swagger, a belief in himself, all those are, you know, similar terms and traits, but unfazed. And I think that's a good thing. That's going to be one of his superpowers, I think, besides the other things he's able to do. So watching, you know, the other teams is also fun to see where they're going, what they're doing, what potential these guys have. And then sometimes you also just see the other reality of Summer League. And this one hits you. I mean, I'm going to be honest. You're watching people that are chasing a dream for some, right? Some are, it's happening. If you're a first round pick, you're going to get the chance at the dream. Now, the dream may fade. It may be because of opportunity. It may be your own doing. It may be injuries. It may be bad luck. There are a lot of reasons why it doesn't work for players. But I really feel for the players that are giving it their all, that are some of the world's best at this profession. I mean, if you're here, and even if you look at some guys, you're like, oh man, that guy's not any good. They're good. But in the scale of professional NBA athletes, it's a little bit different. But I feel for the guys that are still here going through Summer League, that maybe it's their third or fourth team, they're a little bit older, they're chasing the dream, or if it's a guy coming here for the first time that wasn't drafted, that made a Summer League roster, and maybe either doesn't get the run, or you could just tell they're not going to make it, at least right now. Now, they may go to a G League team and get an opportunity there. I know there's some sort of statistic that I had heard out here that, remember when it was the D League, now it's the G League, but like, that was almost looked upon as, man, they sent him down. What a failure. They drafted that guy 18th overall and sent him down to the G League now. But in the past, when it was the D League, that was just the demotion. One, two, the organization failed him. That was kind of the belief. That is not the belief anymore. And I think the system is growing. The play at the G League is growing. And it's, hey, let's get reps for this player in our organization under our watch. And I think the stat that I heard is over 50% of the NBA has come through the G League at some point. And sometimes that's maybe a quick little rehab assignment, even though that doesn't really happen that much in the NBA. Or it's just, hey, we drafted a guy. They're not playing right now. Let's give him five games down there. And you look at some of the guys in the Kings right now, and whether it's two-way guys, that was where Cardwell did a lot of his damage. We saw Carter play there a lot last year. Nick Clifford's played some down there. I think there's value to it. And that stigma that was out there before is gone. And I think that's good. I'm glad it's gone. Give these guys a chance to play, to get reps, to see if they grow. But yeah, I feel for that. I feel for those guys that are in whatever sport it is, working just as hard or in many cases harder, needing the opportunity. And sometimes that's just what it takes. I saw an interview with to get in the NBA, got a chance, made the most of his opportunity, and now just got paid, you know, wealth that his family will never be able to, just go through. It's crazy how much money the Lakers are going to pay him, but he's earned that. He's deserved it. It's a phenomenal story, but he got a chance. He let someone look at him. He then, when you get that chance, you got to perform. And sometimes even that, it's like, oh yeah, we played you at the end of the year, but I'm not sure we exactly believe in you. And I think a guy that we're going to talk to next is still looking for that true opportunity. And that's Jonathan Mobo. And he was taken by the Raptors, did some things for Toronto for 2 years, played more in his rookie year than his second year. And now is a King. He's a two-way guy. And if you watch him play, you see a guy that's doing the things I'm talking about. He's got great abilities. He's 6'9", long wingspan, tenacious defender, great athlete. If that jump shot can continue to fall, there is a spot for him. And I think while he defends, while he rebounds, while he's versatile, he fills the stat page, he needs that opportunity. And then when given that opportunity, needs to continue to produce. See if the Kings have a guy. We will hear from Jonathan Mobo when we come back here on Sacktown Sports.
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0: All right, 8 o'clock hour beginning here on the show. Jason Ross and Christopher Ladd. We have a busy back half of the show. We wrap things up at the end, checking in with Matt and Kayla. They will be in studio having another show your way, packed from 10 to 2, and we'll get some crosstalk with them and celebrity birthdays. Still to come as well, 1 hour from now, we're going to check in with the great Mark Jones. He's live here in Las Vegas. He will join us at 9 o'clock, and we look forward to checking in with him, seeing what his summer's been like, what he's observed out here with the Sacramento Kings, and coming back for another year in Sacramento. And then we also will talk to Alan Stiles from the Sack Shack. We have heard he's awake. And he's got a half hour to get himself ready and get his mind right and cook. But we're going to ask him some questions here, Chris. We got to get those answers to the team dinner that happened last night. If you missed it, we talked about there was a team dinner, allegedly. That's how it was being phrased, with the Sactown sports crew. So that means like everybody that's out here would be at this dinner. Well, I was not. I was not aware of it. I was not asked about it. So we'll get to the bottom of that with Alan Stiles at 8:30. But have I had a chance to talk to some of the Kings players while I've been out here to get to know them a little bit more. Yesterday's interview was with Alex Caravan. And again, if you didn't see it, didn't hear it, didn't get a chance to check it out, you can go to Sactown Sports or YouTube page for the video and podcast, audio. You can find it anywhere through our Sactown Sports platforms. Make sure you check that out. But I had a chance to talk to Jonathan Mobone. He's one of those guys I was just kind of talking about in the last segment, where you are good enough to be in the NBA, but sometimes you need an opportunity. And he was drafted first pick of the second round a couple years ago. And in his rookie season, really did get some opportunities, even early on with the Toronto Raptors, and played more late in the year. Last year, Toronto even had a better season, but his minutes just, they went down, and he was looking for a spot, looking for someone to grab him. And the Kings did a nice job of signing him, bringing him in, getting him to a two-way deal. And I think when he gets his chances to play, I really hope he makes the most of them, because this is a guy that I think can provide some things in that front court that the Kings need. He's a really terrific athlete. He's a tenacious defender. There's an energy and a passion to him that you can see. And in NBA games, he's shown you a versatility that is tough to match. And so I had a chance to sit down with him the other day. And let's hear that conversation with Jonathan Mobone.
21: Jonathan Mobone. Mobone, correct pronunciation. Yes, that's the important thing. Welcome to the Kings, first and foremost.
22: Thank you.
21: You're not new to the NBA, but what's your experience like with Sacramento Kings?
22: It's different. You know, I feel like, you know, guys are on the same page and everything. Coaching staff, you know, it goes all to hand in hand. I feel like everyone's like, you know, locked in, guys are on the same page, you know, loving them. And you know, that's what I feel like, you know, I want to just come into. So I feel like it's a great environment.
21: Looking back on your career, we all went back to high school. Actually, you didn't start playing basketball until what, fourth or fifth grade?
22: Fourth, fifth grade.
21: So what brought you, you were playing football
22: growing up.
21: What brought you to basketball?
22: My brother started playing. We kind of played at the same time, like in our local rec league. And then, like, built friendships. And then AAU started. And then I feel like it was just more fun, like, because you go on AAU trips, like, and the local tournaments. In football, you can't really do that. So I was like, you know, basketball kind of feels like, you know, more fun.
0: Hang on a second. We're going to take this back. There was a couple different versions of this interview that we had kind of pieced together, and I think we were starting with the wrong one there. I think so. We're gonna regroup. Chris, let me know when you've got that opportunity to get that situated here. And so, Jonathan Mobo, though, I think you're going to enjoy this interview. He's a guy that, again, is doing everything he can to get noticed. You're going to learn a little bit more about him and his connection and how he's grown. And not really known as a basketball player from the get-go, but then has worked at the craft, spent a lot of time with Scotty Barnes, grew up with him, and it's been fun to watch him sit courtside at a couple of Kings games and really support him. And I know we had some questions yesterday. I think it was Brendan that was asking Mobo after the last game about having Scotty there and whether he could hear him. And he said he definitely could and loved that support. So it's really cool. So here we go. Let's try this again. A conversation with Jonathan Mobo.
2: My brother started playing. We played at the same time, like in our local rec league. And then, like, built up friendships. And then AAU started. And then I felt like it was senior fun, like, see you on AAU trips. Like, Endo was the local sort of this. In football, you didn't really do that. So I was like, you could basketball turn and football, so how you feel more fun. And I just see you stuck with your sister.
3: At what point, so you play, you get better, obviously, growth. But you were never recruited, there was a scholarship, so it feels like you've kind of always been chasing that. How much of that has been a challenge for you?
2: No, it's been a challenge, but you know, I feel like having God first and kept me going, you know, having my family behind me and my friends, you know, just helped me have that motivation and determination every day, right? You know, it's not given, you gotta earn what you want, so go out there and take it. I just want to, you know, always inspire the young behind me that just because it's not like looking good so far, just, you know, continue to keep working, re-head up, and you know, try to chase off around.
3: But your challenges are significant because you're hearing no and no and no, and you keep your faith or your belief in yourself and probably others supporting you. How was there ever a dark time, but a time where you go, man, maybe I should stop?
2: Yeah, there was Tom high school, my junior year. You know, I wasn't really getting recruited or anything. They kind of had Bruce in early every year, and I didn't feel like I was kind of like now getting better at basketball, so I just kind of like had a deep conversation with my mom, and she just told me to keep going. And, you know, like you said, like Rome wasn't built in the day, so just keep going at it. You know, keep working hard. And a couple years later, and I told myself, for my freshman year, I told myself 2 years, but now I'm gonna be in the NBA. So happened on my phone still 2 years later.
3: That's awesome. So yeah,
2: got to keep it at it.
3: And your journey is amazing. Kind of bounced around in different colleges. The last one, somewhat local out in USF, got some all league honors. And then when you heard your name on getting drafted by the Raptors, I mean, all the work, what was that feeling for your family, from your friends, your tight knit? What was that like?
2: Even though I didn't cry, you know, I'm going to yeah, like I was still emotional, like deep inside. But it was just crazy. Like, you know, hearing their, like their name called and like, you know, you see it, like, you know, past years, like all these drafts, you know, videos and stuff, you watch on 3-9 days, but it doesn't hit the same as you actually hearing their name. So, that was just a surreal moment. You know, my family was there, my friends are there. So it is just a great team.
3: I've always been curious because we watch the draft, you see tweets, I mean, who's going where. How soon did you know? I mean, you probably knew the Raptors were interested, but how soon before your name was announced did you actually know, or did you hear it first when it was announced?
2: I heard it first when it was announced because I told my agents and like my people, like, don't like try to give up any hugs or anything. Okay. So I wanted to be a surprise. I was hopefully I wanted to go first round that year. But there was a couple of, you know, guys ahead of me. I wanted to get past, but you know, my agent told me they too you'll be great first five. So I was like, okay, right, you know, I'm ready. Yeah. I didn't know what, you know, he was going to give me. So I was just, you know, ready in the moment, and I heard my name, and I was like, it's a blessing of truth.
3: Have you used that too as motivation, where, you know, I've seen people, if you go third, if you go 40th, like the people above them, and you kind of watch what they're doing, but also use that as your own motivation?
2: Yeah. To a certain extent, you know, I feel like everyone has their own opportunities, has different situations. You know, but congrats to the guys ahead of me, but you know, I feel like, you know, deep down inside, you got to work on your own. You know, no got to worry about who's ahead of you, who's behind you. Keep your own pace. You know, focus on what you got to be. You never know what's going to happen next year, 2 years later, 3 years later. So just keep working and worry about you.
3: And what you have done, and Chiron, you made an impression there. A couple games late your rookie year, you had triple-double. You had another, I think the last game, but close to a triple-double. Yeah. So you're showing an ability to do that. It's not easy to get a triple-double in the NBA. What was that night like when you got it and just afterwards?
2: It was just, you know, it was a blessing. Everything's a blessing, man. My teammates, my coaching staff, Dargo, you know, he just, you know, believed in me. So having my teammates around me, you know, trusting me with the ball and everything. I had a triple-double for college, and I think the artist part is always of assist, I think, to me. So, you know, my teammates were knocking down shots and everything. So I got the rebounds and the scoring. So it was just like, you know, it was just a flow.
3: Yeah,
2: it was a great flow. And once I got the final assist, it was just a drink of true and then ish.
3: So how aware of that during the game? You obviously know you're having a game.
2: Yeah.
3: But like a timeout, you're like, hey, I'm reassessing. Like, are you conscious of that?
2: Not really. I feel like, you know, I was just trying to go out there and play hard and work on my game, to be honest. And then I remember a couple of the guys were saying on the bench, right, I think it was like a timeout. It was like, you got, oh, you need two more assists, something like that. And I'm like, oh, I didn't even realize how many, like, what I was at. And then coach told me, he said, get this last assist. And then I got it. It was just amazing. You know, everybody was congratulating me. Everybody was happy. So at that, when you see that and you see like all you worked for is, it's like, you know, you got to keep going.
3: And that time in Toronto, you played with Scotty Barnes and you have a connection with him. You kind of grew up with him, right? How was that relationship and just, you know, playing on the same team as someone you kind of grew up with?
2: It was great. You know, I've been playing with him since I was, since we were little young. And so it was just, we already had that, chemistry. So it was great. That's my guy. And, you know, being playing with him, like against other guys, it was just like, it was a big teaching moment. He was teaching me a lot of stuff. Because he's been in the league, so it's just, you know, we're burning from him and we're having him forward.
3: So as Kings fans have seen you so far, you're really versatile, super athletic. What do you feel is your ideal position? I know it's positionless basketball, but if coach said, I want you to play this and you could pick it, what position would you want to play?
2: Honestly, I can't even really answer that. But I feel like I'm just like I said, very versatile. So whatever a team needs me, I'll, you know, flip a position. I feel like for me, it's whatever's going to have my team up. I'm very unselfish. So if I got to play the five before, if I got to be the one and pass, all I mean, you know, I'll do that. So, you know, whatever, plug in, you know, kind of fit, got with me. So I'm kind of going to take very, ownership of that, right?
3: Your length, your size, your quickness, your athletic ability, it's very present defensively. Where did that kind of defensive DNA and you come from?
2: I feel like I've always had it. You know, to be honest, when I first started playing basketball, I was getting just a defensive fairy for anything offense. So on my travel team, I would get subbed in to guard the best players, you know, sit in the corner and shoot threes. So it was really just, you know, defensive mindset since I was way back. So all offense came later throughout the years, but defense has always been like a main part of every year.
3: This is an organization that has been known really for its defense. Is that what they've kind of told you as a role, like, that you could really help us as a two-way guy on the big club in Stockton, wherever they put you?
2: Yeah.
3: Have they kind of emphasized that with you?
2: Yeah, you know, basically just, you know, being versatile, like I said, going in there, barring the best guy, rebounding, you know, switching, 1-for-5, be able to bar with a free position. So, yeah, I feel like I take pride in it. This number, I'm looking at my body, trying to get away a little bit, so guarding the unifies a little bit. But, yeah, I feel like, you know, I've been, you know, pretty good. And, you know, my off season, and I want to go out there anytime I did by chance to step in the court. You know, just defense first, and I always say defense always translates to offense for me. So I'm not really worried about scoring first, burger. I want to steal or stop with blocks, you know, deflection and something like that. Get me out to be better than they gave me both.
3: Is defense, can you feel it? Do you feel like it's contagious? Because I feel like when you and, let's say, Sharp are on the floor together, man, it's like, it's uncomfortable for the other team. Do you kind of get his energy, your energy? Do you feel like that carries over?
2: You know, he went to Houston, so, you know, Houston guards, I play with Jamal, so, you know, they're a little feisty down there. But Yeah, I feel like, you know, his energy, my energy, even everyone's energy a little bit. I feel like we kind of have a chemistry going into the game. You know, Dylan kind of sets the tone, whether it's like a big dunk, you know, he had like two big dunks first game, you know, just setting the tone. And then with his defense, you know, was talking and everything, kind of like sets the tone for everybody else. And you know, I just want to have that, you know, the impact, whether it's a deflection going into a steal dunk, you know, just, you know, trying to get my team going and getting me going.
3: How about the city of Sacramento? You've been around. You kind of know the area. You've played there before. Pretty unique environment. They're starving and they love you guys. If you can just bring that passion and winning. What's your experience like through the Classic, through your times to the Raptors?
2: The Classic was crazy. It didn't feel like a like regular, like, you know, summer league game. Felt like the old game, you know, pre-prep first game. So kind of set the tone, right? And the fans, you know, it's a great fan base. You know. Just when I figure out how the beam stuff works. So
3: you want to do that, don't you?
2: Yeah. So I want to get into that, but it's a great fan base, you know, great energy, great crowd. I feel like they're very passionate and they want us to win. So, you know, it's a win-win situation for.
3: So where do you feel like you are in your career as far as like there's veterans of it, 10-year guys? You're not a rookie. You're still relatively new, but you've got experience.
2: Like,
3: where are you at?
2: What's that called? Like a little rug bet.
3: But yeah, they're not making you do stuff, are they?
2: No.
3: Okay, good.
2: It's good. You know, I feel like, you know, telling the younger guys, you know, the new guys, you know, how, you know, NBA works and just giving some pointers and stuff. How about summer league and everything, shooting down? You know, when they heard the 10th foul, when it was a 10th foul, I was like, you know, it's new. Yes, yeah, so I'm saying, yeah, like at this point, you got to use them, see how you fit, you know, see how, you know, the calls and stuff like that. So, you know, just the little things. Like you said, I'm not a vet, but I know a little bit what's mean in the league. You know, also my third year, so. Well, just teaching the guys, you know, look, you know, stuff, you know, some pointers out there.
3: And then some challenges, like you guys played the Clippers with Wagler out there, a high pick. You're getting DeBonsa. Like, I'm sure you'll get some run on him, right?
2: Yeah. No, this great talent. It's a great draft. You know, so I'm just trying to keep everybody, you know, same level headed. Because at the end of the day, you know, that's it's given. You got to earn it. So then it's going out there competing. And I feel like that's some in the foot. I feel like compete is easy.
3: All right, as far as the rest of the summer goes, you got this to worry about, summer league. What about after that? I mean, I know there's constant work. Any break? Like, what's kind of the rest of your summer plan before you get to camp?
2: This work, you know, you have some great, you know, time to go home and see the family and everything. But, you know, this work, I mean, I haven't done anything yet, so I'm still trying to work. You know, like you said, every year, you're in cannabis. Like, so it's just another opportunity, new determination, motivation for me to just keep going and reach your full where I got to be.
3: Well, you got a lot of people rooting for you. I think Kings fans are going to fall in love with you pretty quickly if they haven't already. Best of luck. Thanks for joining us.
2: Thank you.
3: All right. Thank you.
2: Appreciate it.
3: Awesome.
0: Jonathan Mobo. Some comments from him, getting a chance to sit down, talk to him, getting to learn more about him, know him. Again, I like so many elements of what he brings. And I think there is something about the chase, too. That's important. And what I mean by that is you can hear it. He is chasing his opportunity, where if you're Darius Acuff, if you're Keegan Murray, Keegan's different. He's already received that contract extension. But like when you're drafted higher by an organization that still has the same general manager, so Acuff would be that way. Scott Perry drafted Darius Acuff. Scott Perry traded up to get Nick Clifford. These are things that he's going to want to help validate those decisions that he made. And he'll also trade those guys if the right trade is available. But he brings in Mobo, and Mobo's a guy he also wants to be right with. And you can see what Scott Perry sees and what the Raptors did see. I mean, again, the Kings have been so light in recent years from players like Mobo that are incredibly athletic, long, switchable, defensive-oriented players. And I've used the Raptors before as an example, and he was a Raptor, whether it was Minnesota. There's just a few teams that stand out, and it just feels like they just keep coming in with players that are 6'7", 6'8", 6'9", athletic on the wing that can play guard multiple positions. And Mobo talked more about maybe even playing against five. So 5'4", 3". But you get switched, you know, can he stay with the guard? He's got pretty good foot speed and just finding his lane. And he said it there. Look, I've always been known as a defensive player. I've been working on my offense. And, you know, the Kings have enough offensive oriented players. It's a little bit interesting. You can see how this is a team that the way they were constructed at least a year ago, you know, the defense wasn't a strength by any means. So like Keon Ellis was kind of the one. Keegan Murray, you felt like were a couple of their better defenders. Well, Keegan got hurt. They moved on from Keon. I thought Schroeder defended okay, but they also moved on from him. And so now you add a guy like Darius Acuff, who is not known for his defense. And if you're going to have Sabonis play a lot, which we believe he would, if you're going to have Zach LaVine play a lot, which I believe he would, these are guys that are not known as defensive players. Now, Sabonis, a part of defense is rebounding, and he's a gifted rebounder. So I don't want to completely dismiss his defense, but you know, as a back end defender, he's not a shot blocker. There's a rim presence, but not an intimidating one. People shoot over Sabonis, get in there and do some things. Where Cardwell has more of an impact defensively in the paint. But now you can think about it, it's like, would they ever throw out a lineup that had someone like Cardwell, Emmanuel Sharp, Jonathan Mobo, which is what we're looking at in a lot of the summer league. Not a lot of times, but they've had some run together. That defense of group, that those three, the only way I can say it is a phrase that you would hear time and time again on a bad defensive night from the Sacramento Kings, a phrase that Doug Christie and the players would all share from the locker room. And that phrase would be, we didn't make them feel us. I can tell you when Mobo, when Sharp, when Cardwell are out there, you feel it. You can just feel it. And you sense it. There's an uncomfortability watching them because you imagine, man, if I had these guys are all over me. It would be all over if you had the ball. So that's what you want. They don't have enough players that do that, but they've got a few more. And if you're going to be a team, like to me, I always thought like when the Kings have had their struggles, there was a year, I want to say it was with Dave Yeager, where they ended up getting to like 39 wins. They weren't a great team. But what I liked about that year, what they became, was a really good offensive team that year, if I'm not mistaken, if I have my years right. They were kind of elite pace, good offensive team. They were terrible defensively. But it's like, pick a lane that you're good at. Now, if you're talking about trying to build a sustainable winner, which is I know what Scott Perry wants, there needs to be roots and a foundation of a defensive-oriented team that is not here right now. You need some defensive players. But you also need kind of core principles, and this is what we do. This is who we are. Kind of that culture, that DNA. Like when you come here, you're going to defend. That hasn't been the case. We say it time and time again. Doug Christie, Ron Artest, the only all-league performers this organization has ever had in their history in Sacramento. There's been other people that have been good defenders, but they haven't gotten that recognition. So right now, you look at a guy like Mobo, if and when he plays. Sharp, I mean, it's still a second-round pick. There are people ahead of him in the pecking order. But are you going to be committed to that thought process? And I think right now, right here and now, if we truly look at if the Kings season were starting tonight and Doug Christie's putting out his lineup, I believe there's going to be a lean to the veterans. And that's an homage to their career work, their talent. Also, I mean, you're going to kid yourself if you don't think so. There is a code, I don't even know what other way to say it, but generally you play the people that you pay a lot of money. It's not always the case. There'll be an exception. Like, man, that team's paying that guy $40 million. He's sitting on the bench. There's a few of those, but it's rare. And that's a tougher one to get through to an owner or a general manager that signed that contract. They're like, yeah, we're playing the guy we're paying $40 million. So if we're under the belief that Sabonis and DeRozan, Sabonis and LaVine and Monk and those type of veterans are going to get playing time, which they should and will, but yet are not committing enough to the defense, what will Doug Christie truly do? That'll be the one. That'll be the thing to watch where it's like, yeah, no, Sabonis, I'm taking you out right now because I'm putting in Cardwell because you're not playing defense enough. Zach LaVine, I don't like what I'm seeing out of your defense. Darius Acuff, I don't like what I'm seeing out of your defense. Here comes Emmanuel Sharp. Precious Achiuwa or Keegan Murray or Hunter, even though I think all those guys kind of have a bit of a commitment to the defensive end. We need a little bit more. Here comes Mobo. I mean, I think there's some optionality here but is it truly going to impact what they're doing? And I think in a perfect world, if I could draw the roster, no, not the roster, but the DNA of what Doug Christie would like, and I think it would match up and line up with Scott Perry, they would have a team that was relentless defensively. And I know the way Doug would want it, like just play ball, play basketball, read, react, kind of just there's a rhythm and a fluidity to offense. And if you can capture that and be unselfish, share the ball, hit shots, hit threes, create space, find cutters. But also it's just like there's a certain instinct. There are certain people that you just read better. And if you get on that same page where it's like a little, just the way you look at somebody, you know what they're thinking, they know what you're thinking, and that pass can be led to you right where you're going. If you watch the Warriors, and I know you have, for any amount of time, when you see like Steph and Draymond kind of do some of their two-man game, they've done it so long, so well together. They know what's going on. It's very rare that those two make a mistake together and just kind of that unspoken language. So I think if the Kings could have that perfect DNA team, which they don't have it now. We know that. But that I think is what they're building to. If Doug could find a team that for him worked so well offensively, was relentless defensively, right now they're missing both parts. There's elements at times of that offense. There's elements at times of that defense. They haven't been able to put that marriage together at all, and that's why we're seeing the results that we've seen. All right, thank you to Jonathan Mobo. When we come back, we're at the Sack Shack. What's going on over there? What is Allen Stiles up to? We'll get the latest on his concourse quests. And where was I in the team dinner? These questions, we'll get the answers next.
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0: The pairing of general manager and head coach is critical to any franchise's success. In one fell swoop in February of 2017, the 49ers agreed to deals with both Kyle Shanahan and John Lynch. The six-year deals that they both signed helped start to rebuild this proud franchise. They have produced five 10-plus win seasons, three NFC West crowns, four trips to the NFC Championship game, and two trips to the Super Bowl. The tandem will continue to chase the ultimate prize and try to bring another Super Bowl title to the Bay Area.
11: Faithful flashbacks on Sacktown Sports 1140. 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Here's Carmichael Dave and Jason Ross.

0: going to be here all the rest of the week. They started their show yesterday. Had a chance to watch some of that here. Hopefully you guys get a chance to on our Sactown Sports YouTube page. And we're all brought to you by our friends at Power Business Technology, copiers and printers for your office needs. Live from the Sack Shack, we check in with Alan Stiles. Alan, good morning. How are you?
1: Jason, I'm good. Can you hear me all right?
0: I can. Where are you right now? Are you in the shack?
1: Yeah, I'm looking. My view right now is the pool, Jason. But, you know, the sun, I didn't want it to be backlit. I was trying to get you the backdrop of the pool, but it wasn't working. So I had to go in this direction. So we got the grill in the back, which, you know, of course, we've been using a ton. I haven't used it yet, but we're going to. It's still only Tuesday. So I'm in the one part of the backyard.
0: Sun's out, guns out, I see.
1: I just got back from a run. You know, you said 8:30, so I didn't know how much time I would have, and I figured I'll just play it off like I was in the pool. So we'll go with that.
0: I was thinking you were going to be live from the pool. I guess we're close, though. You're right there.
1: We're right there. We're right. I would, you know, hold on. I got you. Hold on a second. You know, I got to show you how we're living, Jason. I got to be very careful here. You see, hold on. Oh, now I'm turning it. Hold on. Do you see it? Yeah, there you go.
0: I see the pool. Yeah.
1: There you go. There you go. So that's what I'm looking at right now, Jason.
0: Well, we saw you posting from the pool yesterday. We saw you, we've seen your concourse quest. Like, you got a lot going on. What's the latest from Alan Stiles out there?
1: So, yeah, we're heading back to the concourse today, obviously. Kind of a weird one, to be honest, for me and or Whitey and myself, because we have the show at 2 and the Kings play at 3. So Frankie is saying, I got a boogie to the concourse basically around 11, 12 o'clock, get some more content, and then come back and do the show. So, you know, and obviously with the game going on, we're not going to do full play-by-play, but there'll be some reactions to it going on. If people are driving around, it's kind of an odd time, so a lot of people aren't going to be able to watch. So, you know, we'll be giving you some reactions as much as we can.
0: Well, take us inside the Sports Shack. Obviously, you watched the show yesterday. You guys were there. You had your guests. You had Jason Thompson. You had Coach Musselman. You had your guests out there. What's it like inside the shack there with the other Sactown Sports crew?
1: You know, it's just a lot of memories and vibes. You know, I think the funniest thing is you don't really get to hang out with. It reminds me of back in, you know, in school, Jason, you go on a field trip or, you know, you play on a team and you get to see people in other aspects of life. You know, I'm rooming. Somehow I'm the only person with a roommate. You know, I'm rooming with Brendan. So I don't know who drew the short straw there. But me and Brendan are rooming together. Frankie has his own room, of course. Chris has his own room, of course. Jay and Whitey. So we're just kind of getting to know each other a little bit, you know, finding out what people like, what people don't like, grocery runs. Hey, I don't like eggs. Hey, I don't like this type of cheese. So, you know, it's fun stuff. We wish you were with us, Jason. That's what we wish. Oh,
2: that's interesting.
0: Well, yeah.
1: Oh, here so that, we go. That, I'm already,
2: that's
1: I'm
2: very
1: already
2: interesting.
1: On everything. You can't get anything by me.
0: Oh, we're not trying to get it by you.

0: winner per se.
1: Per se.
0: You got to realize something. And Jason understands this. Everything is super disjointed out here. It's very clunky. Okay. And we have two cars. So we're just trying to survive, Jason. We heard first that you were going to PF Chang's, right? Uh-huh. So when we heard that, we didn't know where we were even going. Jay said he was going to go to the concourse to get more guests. So we didn't know what we were going to do. And then somehow we ended up at Carmine's in Caesar's Palace. Okay. It wasn't a, hey guys, let's get together and have a dinner. Of course you would have been there, Jason. Jason, look, I know, you know, you've known some of these guys for a long time, and I know our relationship is younger. Okay. But you know me, if there was an actual team dinner, I know it probably does look bad. I understand that, but you know, you got to understand, you get the optics, Jason. Don't let Chris Berlad and Sean Cunningham, they're texting, they're trying to, you know, rile it all up. You got to fight it, Jason. You got to fight it.
2: I think it was the phrasing of team dinner.
1: Yeah.
2: Where did that come from?
0: Okay. I have to be very careful how I explain this. Okay. So this is what happened. One of the members of the Sack Shack was getting blitzed about going to PF Chang's, right? And they did not want to go. So in order to kind of say, hey, this is why I can't go, that's what they said.
1: And so you didn't say it.
0: It was not me. No, it was not. Nobody was texting me.
1: And Frankie said that he didn't say that.
0: It wasn't Frankie.
1: So it was someone else in the Sack Shack that said it was a team dinner.
0: My sources can neither confirm nor deny. There are rumblings. There are rumblings around the Sack Shack. Sources familiar with the situation.
2: Okay, now maybe you can fill in another piece. I was saying this at the beginning of the show. I heard when my portion of the evening ended, because my dinner was done, came back to this place with the crew that I was with at the PF Chang's. Did you guys come over here as well to this hotel later? I mean, I was done. I was working and then went and shut it down.
0: You're at Resorts World. Here?
2: Yeah.
0: Yeah, we were at Resorts World.
2: Oh, good. How was it?
0: I didn't know you were staying at Resorts World.
2: Oh, no, that's fine. Then I'm not. That's where that was. I chose not to go down there. But you guys made it over here.
0: Yes, we made it over there. It is it's kind of a mission a little bit. It's off the beaten path a little bit, right?
2: Yeah.
0: It's big, man. It is enormous. Big. Yeah. But it was fun. You know, we hung out. You know, like we said, just vibe, Jason. That's really it. Yeah. You know, some of the activities, the gaming activities, we will keep on the DL, but it was a fun time.
2: Okay, good. Well, and the thing about that is, if you were out there and did that, you've already got up to run. You're probably going to take a dip in the pool. You're going to go to the concourse. You're going to do a show. Yeah. I mean, Alan, Vegas isn't too much for you, is it?
0: No. And we were trying to, I don't know if you ever golfed.
1: Hey, Jason, have you ever golfed?
0: No. Can I finish? We were trying to maybe sneak it in, but I don't know if we're going to have time. It's like a 18, but it's reversed. So there's a bunch of par threes and then a couple par fours. So we were trying to sneak out there, but I just don't think we can squeeze it in, Jason. Maybe next time.
2: Yeah, people, if they golf out here, Alan, are playing it like at 5 a.m. because it's so hot.
0: Yeah, I know.
2: Now, we've been lucky with cloud cover. Yeah.
1: I do have a question for you, Alan. And this is, I'm not trying to get anything, but if time wasn't an issue, if the job wasn't an issue, if it's like, okay, I'm going to Vegas and I got to do one thing, what is it?
0: I don't know. I don't know. Got to do one thing like outside of the normal Vegas stuff.
1: No, just something that you would want to do. Like, oh man, I got a chance to go to Vegas. I've got to do this.
0: That is a great question. I don't know. Is this a leading question?
1: No. I'm just wondering.
0: I don't.
1: You and Jason are the few people that would go to in Vegas and find something to enjoy about Vegas.
0: Yeah. Well, like I said, like I'll put you like this. I have a list and I haven't done anything yet, but we're here for 2 weeks. So, you know, hopefully we'll be able to fit it in. But

0: Don't tell Richie.
1: I'm a big speakeasy guy. Like, I love a secret, you know, like you got to press a phone number and then you got to see a garden gnome, but then you don't pass the garden gnome or look it in the eyes. You just, you know, fist bump it. And then you go downstairs and then you call someone else and then they let you in. Like, I love those types of places. So that's what I would do. I would hit all of the speakeasies.
2: From the Sack Shack, who would go with you on that?
1: Brendan and Chris.
2: Yeah. Okay.
1: Yeah. Brendan and
2: that's
1: Chris.
2: That's your posse.
1: Notice that there's someone there that I did not name.
2: I noticed it. Yeah. I noticed it. People are
1: and
2: asking.
1: And I know he's listening. I know he's listening, so I'm giving him a hard time.
2: Well, I know you guys have had fun. How about, you know, it's classic out here. I know you guys were talking about overreactions. Just your perception on the, whether it was the California Classic or when you guys got to the game after your horrific journey to get here. What did you think of what you've seen from the Kings?
1: I don't know if uninspired is the right word. I would probably say it the same way I talked about our dinner plan, just a little clunky. You know, this is like organized pickup basketball. And there are a lot of those youth leagues going on out here, like the EYBL and things like that. And it reminds me of that. These teams get thrown together. They practice for a couple weeks. And then we have overreactions to everything. I saw something, Jason. It was, and we talked about it on the show yesterday. It was summer league winners and losers, right? Players.
2: Come on.
1: And it's one thing to have it. Don't get me wrong. Jason, summer league's not over. So right. Like this is what we're doing now, you know? So to me, the one thing I would say, there's some tape going around about A Cup, and we had Eric Musselman on yesterday, and obviously he has ties to Arkansas. The effort level, I know people are very worried about that. I think my biggest takeaway is we knew that this draft class was talented. So if you don't put up a crazy stat line every night, you're a bust or you're a bum, because when you're not doing it, one of the other picks is. And I think it's all playing out the way we saw, Jason. The top four is the top four, but there's a lot of good talent out there. As far as the team is concerned, you know, like I said, they're all kind of cobbled together. So I'm not holding anything against them. Emmanuel Sharpe has been outstanding. I think he's going to challenge some of the bets, I should say, for playing time. Alex Caravan, we just have to see more. And A Cup has just got to get comfortable.
2: Is it A Cup?
1: I walked right past, or he walked right past me after the second game. And, you know, we had him on the show, and I thought about saying, hey, you know, I just decided to
2: have video.
1: Hey, have you seen this? What do you think of this song? You know, I was thinking, since I have you, you know, when he makes a three, right, or a dunk or whatever, right, we could talk to Scott Moak and we could, you know, just play Aka. It just plays like that after the three. How about that?
3: It's going to be a no for me, dog.
2: More Allen. more Allen.
3: Remember the last time Allen got something to play after someone scored?
2: Oh,
1: we want the
3: Monk? You hurt Malik Monk.
1: No. First of all, it wasn't my idea. I greenlit it, but it was not my idea. You know, I thought it was a great idea, but it was not me. It was from our show, though. Yes.
2: A couple last things for you here, and thank you for joining. Let's see. What do we have? The texter's telling us, Alan, you would love the Mob Museum in Vegas. There was a speakeasy in the basement after going through the museum.
1: Okay. Okay. And you know what else, Jason? You know, there's just something about me. I'm just a very historic person, you know, very well-rounded, very, I love history. You know, I'm always in Old Sacramento. I think it's incredibly underrated.
3: No. You just lost all of your credit right there.
1: What are you talking
3: You're
1: about?
3: The only one going to Old Sac. What are you talking about?
1: No. I said, I think it's underrated. That's all I said.
3: It is properly rated.
1: No, it's not properly rated. It is underrated, Chris, but hold on. I like history. I like how things were built, Jason, you know, and Old Vegas to me, that's where I like to spend some time. And that's where we're going to find a way to make my pilgrimage. That's what I always do. I always spend one night, Fremont Street, Old Vegas. So they got to let me know where the Mob Museum is.
2: Okay. And then last thing, we got about 30 seconds. People want to know what's going on in the Sports Shack. Like, where's Whitey? I know he joined us yesterday. Frank, you said is up. Is Brendan still in a coma? Like, what's going on over there?
1: Yeah, Brendan was rustling around because you guys, you know, you guys really shook up the Shack with this, hey, Jason is upset with us and we got to make this right. So we had to come together to make sure that we, you know, are all on the same page and make sure that you, Jason.
3: Oh, get your story straight. Included.
1: No, there's no story. There's no story.
3: Get it on the right page to get your stories right.
1: No, just to make sure, hey, you know, we didn't organize this, right? It wasn't organized. So we're all in a kerfuffle.
3: I'm just saying it's interesting that the term
1: Vlad is loving this.
3: Team meeting was thrown out there, but no one seems to know who said it.
1: Chris Watkins is already up. Berlad texts everyone separately at 6 a.m. to troll. I mean, I don't know. This could break up the house. I mean, it's only Tuesday. We're really going to have to pull this thing back together.
2: Got a long week ahead. A lot of shows ahead.
1: I know.
2: More runs ahead. More mob museums to get to. Alan, great talking to you. Thank you for joining us. Jump in that pool. Cool off a little bit after your run.
1: I will. And Jason, when we do have a team dinner, you will be there. You will be there. I can guarantee you.
2: Oh, it's an Alan Styles guarantee. All right.
1: Lock Thank you, Alan. In.
2: All right. We'll check you out today at 2, and we'll see you out there soon.
1: All right, guys. Thanks.
2: All right. That's Alan Styles from the Sack Shack. We'll uncover some more from that. We also have Mark Jones joining us here live from Vegas. It's at the top of the hour as we continue to roll along right here on Sackdown Sports.
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2: Las Vegas, Jason Ross, Christopher Lodd is back in our Sacramento studios. We just checked in with the Sack Shack, checked in with Alan Stiles from the afternoon show. They'll be broadcasting live starting at 2 o'clock, but in between, Nat and Kayla from 10 to 2, and they'll be stopping by here in just over an hour. We'll have, we'll have a little crosstalk with them, celebrity birthdays, and a reminder too, we're about 10 minutes away or less from checking in with Mark Jones. Get a good award and well-deserved award and recognition out here yesterday. Talk to him about that, what he's observed with the Kings, the television voice of the Kings. But right now, let's ask that question. Who's hot?
3: Lamine Yamal.
2: Oh, yeah. Seth's birthday the other day, too.
3: It was. He turned 19 years old. He's played 11. He started 11 matches with Spain in major tournaments. That would be the Euros and the World Cup. How many of those 11 games has he won?
2: I'm going to go with 11.
3: Hey, ding, ding, ding. He's won 11 nice. Of 11, has never lost.
2: Soccer guy here. Good for him. So that makes him hot. Who's not?
3: France.
2: What?
3: Yeah. In 20 years, there has been one team that has beaten France 7 times more than any other country. That country? Spain. They've beaten them 7 times in 10 matches.
2: Are you calling your shot?
3: I'm just saying, people are saying this is France's to win, and be careful.
2: Okay, let me see. I'm in the one of the gambling capitals of the world. I don't know if I understand soccer betting. Oh, let's see. Oh, yeah, I do. France is plus 140. Oh, okay, let me ask you this. Would you take the over? What do you think the over-under is, Chris?
3: I'm going to guess 2.5.
2: That's exactly right. What would you take there?
3: The under.
2: Okay. You know what I didn't know, and this is probably being naive. There was a guy here that was talking about his parlay that he had, and who was the draw? Oh, it was Argentina and oh my gosh, who did they just play the other day?
3: Switzerland.
2: Yes, thank you. He, one of his parlays was that Argentina and Switzerland would play to a draw, and like a draw, but I didn't realize that that's what it's still a draw if you get to
3: extra time,
2: or it's considered extra time, right? Yeah. So
3: if you see, I want to say like a lot of those bets, it'll say like it's a regular thing, but I'll say like in 90 minutes.
2: Okay. Yeah. I didn't look at any of the boards on there, but that was interesting. I didn't know that. So once they got there, he was happy. He's like, yeah, I don't care who wins now. I'm like, oh, got it. Good for you.
3: Hey,
2: but
3: great fan of the game.
2: Well done. Yeah, no, he was a fan of his money, which most people are out here for sure. All right, quick segment there because we got to get to Mark Jones, the television voice of the Sacramento Kings, really been the voice of the NBA and was recognized out here in Vegas yesterday. Want to talk to him about that. He's been around the Kings now for, I think this will be his seventh season coming up, sixth or seventh. And he's been out here for the duration of Summer League, his impressions of what he's seen, and he called the California Classic as well. The great Mark Jones will join me next here on Sacktown Sports.
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17: During our final hour of today's show, the Tuesday show out here at NBA Summer League. It's been a fun journey so far. Jason Ross here. Christopher Lodge back in our Sacramento studios. Dave is on vacation. He'll be back with us next week. But it's been a fun time out here in Vegas. A few more games to go for the Sacramento Kings. Hopefully, if they get to 3-1 and things lay out right, maybe they can get into that Final Four tournament, but we'll see. But again, we are out here today and for a couple more days, brought to you by our friends at Power Business Technology. Your eyes and ears for all things Kings and NBA. Power Business Technology, copiers and printers for your office needs. Well, it is a pleasure to be joined by our next guest, who is kind of like the king of the NBA and the king of Las Vegas, and yesterday was recognized duly so for that. The great Mark Jones, the voice of the Kings, joining us. Mark, good morning. How's Vegas treating you?
11: Good morning, man. And Jason, I can't believe that you and I actually shop at the same furniture store. You have the same lamp in the background as I do. What about that?
17: I know we're probably only a few floors apart, but let's.
11: Everything's
17: let's,
11: good, man.
17: That's good.
11: Everything's good as long as we stay away from those blackjack tables, man. It's all good.
17: They're going to keep building these casinos. They keep growing every year, don't they?
11: Exactly. Yeah. Curious to see our guys at work tonight. Hopefully Darius plays, like to get another look at him and put some more eyes on him. And, Emmanuel has been outstanding, and yeah, it's fun to watch Max out there too. You know, seeing him and Dylan work together is something that, brings a lot of possibility and potential, coming down the road. Right. And hey, for what it's worth, it was a good sign to see Domas out there courtside last game too.
17: Yeah, and you were close by to that. We brought that up on the show yesterday, and you know, my take on that, Mark, and you would know better on this, is just league wide. Like, does he have to be here? No, but I think it would be more of the optics if he wasn't. But he was, and he chose to be here. Was very present. Was on an interview on TV, and I think that goes somewhere. What do you think about him showing up out here like that?
11: I think it's great for. You know, as they say in French, esprit de corps, the spirit of the team. It was good for the guys to spend a little bit of time with him, and knowing that he's there to support, you know, to get a chance to him to put eyes on his teammates to be, you know, in particular, Darius Acuff, who's, you know, projected as our starting point guard. It's important. It's important. You know, they're a little... whole bunch of little intangibles through the course of a season, preseason, exhibition season, summer league, that, you know, you piece it all together and it helps catalyze the culture of a team that we're going through right now, and build a little chemistry too, for what it's worth.
17: Yeah. And I want to go there too with Acuff in a moment, but one other part that, you've known him for years just because of all the games you've called, but DeMarcus was not a king when you came along in Sacramento, and
11: right. That
17: relationship in the past had been fractured. That stood out to me too, Mark, the other night, that there he was sitting with King's brass and looked like he was having a good time. I like that Boogie was kind of back involved there, and I hope there's a future connection with the organization and him.
11: Yeah, so do I. He's one of the all-time greats in franchise history. I mean, people forget, like, I remember spending a lot of time. He was one of the King's greats. I mean, he's in the pantheon of King's players. He's yep. Got to be top five, got to be. And when you look at his overall body of work, it's outstanding. You know, I remember watching DeMarcus play out here and spending a lot of time with him in the summertime as a member of USA Basketball. And being a junkie, I can remember, and I think it was the 2014 World Championships in Turkey. Anthony Davis got in foul trouble when the USA was playing in the finals against Serbia. And he got in foul trouble early. DeMarcus came in and changed the tone and tenor of that entire game. USA ends up blowing out Serbia by 30 points. But Boogie was front and center in that. I've always had a great relationship with him and a really good respect for his game. And one of the saddest moments in my entire, you know, national broadcasting career, 36 years at ESPN, was watching the game in New Orleans. I was calling the game in New Orleans. Alvin Gentry was still the coach for the Pelicans at the time. And DeMarcus missed a free throw, ran for the rebound on it, and popped his Achilles. And man, it took the wind out of me, man, because he's the guy that you root for. I've always loved his passion, and I would love to see him become embedded as part of the Kings organization and fabric moving forward.
17: Yeah, you know, that moment, obviously his career was never quite the same. He had some more injuries after that. That's an interesting what if, Mark, because he and AD were kind of cooking at that time. They were putting it together, weren't they?
11: They were both averaging over 25 points and 10 rebounds at the time, with either of them playing the five and the four. And remember, Boogie was a three-point shooter too. He could shoot that thing a little bit as a big. He was a stretch big. And, you know, people forget, but he was, you know, when Boogie was still Boogie in his prime, before Joker became Joker, I mean, if you go back and look at the box scores,
17: Yeah,
11: he won that matchup 9 out of 10 times. You know, he was an elite big man in the prime of his career.
17: Yeah, so we're talking with Mark Jones, the voice of the Sacramento Kings, been the voice of the NBA for so long. As we hone in on the Kings, Mark, Darius Acuff obviously going to get a lot of attention. You called the games at the Classic. You've seen him play a couple games here. There's definitely something there. We got a couple people concerned about volume of shots, inefficiency. Some of that, I think, is okay happening in summer league, but you also try to project, will that be a season-long thing? Will that number trim because LaVine and Sabonis and Monk and Murray will get shots? What's your read on, I mean, a very, very early start of his career for a guy like Acuff in that efficiency department?
11: Yeah, I'm not worried about it because, you know, he was extremely efficient in college, 44% from three-point territory, 48 overall on field goals, 50% on catch and shoot threes. And that's a key number because with Sabonis, Zach, Keegan on the floor, and whoever that next guy is, there's going to be a lot of open looks for him. He won't have to, you know, use the self-checkout line all the time. He won't have to manufacture his own shots as he's had to do a lot of times here in summer league. And, you know, when you watch him now, I think probably the biggest concern, and it might be a little bit legit, is just making the adjustment in the length of NBA defenders that he's going to get. There have been a couple times where he's had shots not blocked, but deflected. So part of that is getting used to NBA length defensively, which is no big deal for him. The other part of that is just rust. He hasn't played 5-on-5 basketball since March, you know, so part of that is just rust, and he's not worried. I was sitting next to his dad, Acuff Sr., yesterday, and I asked him about his son's shooting, and he said, it's not a big deal. I'll get a text from him tomorrow morning, say, Pops, meet me at the gym at 5. We'll do some form shooting, and he'll be fine. So I didn't hear any concern in his voice, and, you know, dad, as his first coach, is always going to know best, and you know, he's been around a lot of pros in his time, too. And his father will make the Darius Jr. will make the requisite adjustments. The big thing to watch with him, he can make his own shots. He can make his own shots. And he's been able to get to the rim when he wanted to. And, you know, with respected shooters and real NBA players around him, he'll see a lot more space than he's seeing in summer league.
17: Yeah, and I was trying to do a comp, which I know is unfair. I mean, these guys will become their own NBA players, but just maybe more of the size comparison to guys that have now gone on to figure it out in their career. We just see Jalen Brunson, Mark, win the finals, and he's doing that same kind of thing where he's getting into the lane and shooting over the tallest figure you could possibly have in Victor Wembanyama. And, you know, he didn't do that in year one. It took him some time, and it took him 3 or 4 years in Dallas to develop, and then now he's taken off into one of the game's greats. And I think the same, if you've got a little bit of a deficiency in the size, you've got to find that lane. And I, you know, it's not going to get it today, but I think if he's got the makeup to be the guy that can figure that out.
11: Yeah, and the best thing about it is that he hasn't looked rattled. You know, disposition and the way he comports himself on the floor, that's what I think you know, elite scouts and evaluators look at, and he's been unshakable so far. And even when in that first game at Golden One Center, Brooklyn was beating the crap out of him and there weren't any whistles, they were very physical, very handsy with him. He was still very stoic in his demeanor. And that told me everything I needed to know about him, as opposed to Wogler the other night, when, you know, Emmanuel Sharp was physical with him. Look at the difference, right? He looked frustrated, right? He looked rattled. He looked off kilter. He looked off balance. He looked like a rookie. And that's a big difference between the two prospects, I think, moving forward right now.
17: Yeah, anyway. I want to ask you about a couple of those guys the Kings also have here, and Emmanuel Sharp, a second round pick, and the Kelvin Sampson DNA. It's just all over him. And Jonathan Mobo, this team, Mark, you know, has been lacking. It doesn't have a lot of great defensive players. They would like to get better defensively, but you feel those two when you watch them play. I don't know where their minutes will come, but I feel like there's an opportunity. I mean, what do you think about what those two guys at least are doing defensively, which has been a weakness of the Kings.
11: Yeah, that translates, man. What Emmanuel Sharp and Jonathan Mobile are doing is translatable. And, you know, when you watch Sharp just be all up in Wagler the other day, you know, it's going to force the other guys to raise the level of their defensive intensity because, you know, despite salaries, Doug, I feel, will be, you know, empowered to make the requisite decisions to play who's playing, you know, and play who understands the assignment. And it's good to have that option on the bench. Somebody, the options, plural, in Mobo and Emmanuel Sharp. You know, Mobo is a guy that, you know, last year he didn't have a lot of available minutes to play behind an all-star Scotty Barnes. I mean, that's just not going to happen. But I think that was a steal of a pickup. That's a steal to get him on a two-way deal. I mean, I'm not sure how much longer they're going to be able to keep him on a two-way deal. You know, the hope is that another team doesn't swoop in and take him, just like Markel Sutton, who's been playing outstanding basketball out of LSU for Sacramento here in the summer, both at the California Classic and here. So anytime you can give, you know, Doug more tools to use in his toolbox defensively, especially with wing length, when Mobo, and, you know, if you watch his minutes last year with the Raptors, he was a lot of times on the number one option or number two scoring option for opponents. And Emmanuel Sharp, a.k.a. Cell Block 34, a.k.a. Mr. Straps, that's just fun. That's great. And he shoots it, too, you know.
17: Yeah. Yeah, there's a confidence he'll use in his up, jump shot.
11: I'm guessing that the over-under on his fouls tonight is going to be about 8. I'm going 8.5. I'm setting the over-under at 8.5 on his fouls. Of course, Dylan's is going to be 9, but neither of them will be bringing any fouls back to Sacramento in the following days.
17: You get 10, you might as well use them. I remember years ago, Mark, here, and you. I know you called a lot of these games, too, in the summer league, but when the Kings had Hassan Whiteside, right when they first got him, same draft as DeMarcus, Whiteside fouled out multiple times. I mean, he not only had the 10, he used the 10 and fouled out, which is difficult to do in Vegas Summer League.
11: Yeah, man. 10 fouls with a Class B felony. I know, man. Pretty good. I like it, though. I like to see it. I just love the intensity that the Kings are playing with here in Summer League, and it helps set the tone. Seeing the big man out there the other day coming back from Max playing with his French national team, it was really good. Like he looked sharp. He was worried about his cardio a little bit, but man, he looked like he was almost in mid-season form.
17: Yeah, you know, we were talking about a couple guys like that last night. I'd love your opinion, where I think Max had the look of, I'm a second-year guy now. I had a really good rookie season. I don't know whether I should be out here, but I'm going to come out here and make my presence felt. And he did that. And I think that's exactly what you want to see. Neek isn't that attack type of player. I think he's playing fine, but he's also not, I'm not going to put my imprints on the game as much. It's more of the game comes to me. Just kind of talk about Max and Neek, what you think they've done so far.
11: Yeah, Max has been, you know, spectacular in the one game that we've seen so far. I mean, it kind of fits the way that he played last year and continues on an upward arc. I watched the two games that he played for the French national team against Belgium and Finland. And, you know, he's going to take somebody's spot over there. It's not going to be Wemby's, but I think Rudy Gobert's in a little bit of trouble. You know, he's been able to shoot the three-pointer well, not only in FIBA, but here. And he just continues to grow. And I mean that in a literal sense, too, because he told me that he put on about 20 pounds compared to when he stepped through the training room doors last year with the Sacramento Kings. He looks very comfortable, very fluid. But I think the biggest difference that we might see here in Summer League and then going into the regular season with Max is he won't be pushed off his spot as much as he was last year. And defensively, he'll be able to hold his position against some of the bigger, more traditional centers in the NBA. Guys like Klingon, guys like Valanciunas, guys that last year might have pushed him around a little bit. I don't think we're going to see that happen as much. As for Neek, I'm encouraged by what I've seen from Neek too. I mean, he's his jumper looked really good a couple of nights ago against the Clippers. You know, we talked, I think you guys have probably known about the fact that he really spent a lot of time in the lab this summer, working on his jump shot. One of the points of emphasis with it was narrowing his feet a little bit. He felt his base was a little bit too wide, so he's narrowed the base of his shot a little bit. It's allowed him to get the ball, a little bit more air under the ball, and give it a better chance, not leaving it on the front rim quite as much. And, you know, I'm kind of encouraged by his playmaking as well so far. Yeah. He's just making the right play. You know, he's just playing very good complimentary basketball and making the right play and shooting it when he has to. And, you know, he had said earlier that a lot of his workouts this summer with Boston's Derek White back in Colorado really helped him too. They played some ones and did a bunch of stuff together. So, yeah, there's still a lot of improvement. I don't think he's anywhere near his ceiling right now. And I like the way that he took on his defensive challenges the other day, covering Tabonsta. You know, he forced Tabonsta to work for his buckets.
17: He looks good, by the way. I mean, in person, handle was better than I thought. He's got the size already. He's going to be a problem.
11: Yeah. He and Caleb Wilson, I think, we all know how good those top four guys are, but Caleb Wilson, man, he had a highlight dunk last night that was incredible. He out of the top four guys, Jason, he might actually have the biggest upside out of those four.
17: I think you might be right.
11: Which is kind of scary to think about it. You know, the analytics had Boozer as number one, but I'm betting that Caleb Wilson by the end of it could be the best of them. I spoke with Chris Johnson. He works out a lot of the NBA guys. He's in Southern California. And he told me like 2 weeks before the draft, he said, "Mark, Caleb Wilson should be the number one draft pick." I said, "Really?" Why? He says, "We've been repping his three ball. You're not going to believe what he's going to do when you see him shooting the basketball." I said, "You mean Hubert Davis was holding him back at Carolina?" He goes, "Well, not holding him back, but he's getting a chance to really show his full skill set now. And we've certainly seen that."
17: Yeah, so we're talking with Mark Jones here. We're live from Las Vegas. Mark, we were talking about Neek, and I want to tie it into just my own observation of maybe a position of need. What do you think about what Scott Perry thinks about the point guard position? It's going to be Acuff. They'll give him the keys to the car. I don't think that's any concern there, but the depth behind it. Malik can play it. Neek can play it. Do you think there's a need for that mentor backup point guard for Acuff and just, you know, if heaven forbid he missed a week or two, kind of run the team? Is that an area still of need maybe for this squad?
11: Yeah, I think we're going to learn that in the next little bit here. I think they're probably going to take a look at both Monk and maybe Neek as a primary ball handler. If Monk's not in there, if Darius is out for whatever reason for any length of time, I think that there's a liking for a little bit more positional size. So, you know, that gives Monk and Neek a chance to be that primary ball handler when Acuff isn't on the floor. So I don't think there's any need to really go out and acquire anybody. You know, Flagler's on a two-way. There's some options there already on the roster as a point guard. Isaiah Stevens is already in the fold on a two-way. I think it's safe to say we're pretty set at the point guard spot. Now, something could always happen in the next couple of days in terms of transactions, but I don't really see anything.
17: Well, the Kings will be in action later today.
11: And I think,
17: today,
11: honestly, the more reps that Acuff Jr. gets, the better, you know.
17: Absolutely. No, those bulk of the minutes definitely need to go there, and I think that's
11: the because plan. He's going to have to get his scars. He's going to have to be given the latitude to make his mistakes and get some scars and improve as a result of them. So, you know, there's going to be a little bit of pain, but, you know, in the long run, you know, we all know success isn't linear. So he'll get there. He's got star quality.
17: Yeah. Mark, want to ask you individually what that meant to you yesterday, an honor here out at Summer League where your years of work at ESPN was acknowledged, 36, your years out of here at Summer League calling games. Kind of got you in your feels seeing the tribute, but it was for you. How did you feel you know, just getting recognized like that.
11: Man, it made my heart heavy, Jason, to think about, you know, the great people I've had a chance to work with through the years at ESPN, and in particular here at Summer League, Warren Legarry and Albert Hall run a great Summer League here. And through the years, being able to watch the debut of, you know, Zion Williamson, to call his first game against his former Duke teammate, RJ Barrett, and to see his first bucket be a thunderous slam dunk, and to have an earthquake happen minutes later, and to have the clock shaking above the court and have us have to cancel the game. There's so many memorable moments, man. I remember Lonzo Ball's debut, calling that game too. And it felt like all of Los Angeles and all of Laker Nation was here in the building that night. And his first big play was an alley-oop pass to Brandon Ingram for a slam dunk, and to hear the building go nuts. Wemby's debut 3 years ago was really electrifying, and then he goes 2-for-13 on that night, got dunked on by Kai Jones in the opening minutes of the game, and everyone's wondering, man, he's falling down a lot. Is he strong enough? And then to see where he is now, you know, he was not overrated. It was the tribute last night brought back a lot of those memories, and I just love being a part of the NBA and part of my NBA family and the Sacramento Kings family. It's been a great run, man. And hey, to see the Kings win Summer League a couple of years ago, and to call Keegan Murray's big bucket to ice it along the path was great too.
17: Well, it was well deserved. I know I was watching a game the other day. I know it was Doris and you know, longtime partner with you, Dave Pasch. They were talking about you and giving you so much love too. And it's got to feel good. And you're so well connected. And it's not like you're done. You're going to continue your work with the Kings, but just to feel that love from all the people that you've worked with over the years.
11: Man, you know, my late father always used to say, make sure you go and be where you are appreciated. And that's where I am in my life right now. I'm in Sacramento. Yeah. I was in ESPN for 36 years, and life has been great. I've been given a lot of grace, been employed by some wonderful people. And, you know, the book of Job says in, I think it's 9:8, that your best days are still to come. And that's what I believe in Sacramento. The best days are still to come. We've seen things turn around real quick, right? We've seen it turn around quick in Sacramento. So I'm banking on Scott Perry and BJ Armstrong and everybody to get this thing going. And I'm looking forward to being a part of it for many years to come.
17: We're all hopeful of that too. We're glad you're back as well. And Mark, I know you said the other day, I want to be on the show more. You have an open invitation. I'm saying, Mark, come in every day. You know,
11: call me, man. Hey, whether it's at 36,000 feet or on the ground, I'm ready. I'm available. You know,
17: we'll make it happen.
11: I'll be moving around a lot this summer, but when the season starts, I'll be entrenched in Sacramento and looking forward to it. Yeah.
17: Well, we do as well. We'll see you out at the gym in a few hours. Thanks for joining us. And we'll see you soon.
11: You got it, Jason. See you at the gym.
17: All right. Thank you. That is the great Mark Jones joining us, his perspective. I was so glad he got that honor and that homage last night. That was really well deserved, and that honor and recognition for him. And we're lucky in Sacramento to have him, that's for sure. And if he's going to be a part of our show more going in the future, Dave and I and Chris will all be very, very thankful for that. Always love catching up with Mark Jones. We will break here. When we come back, we have more show to get to. We're down the home stretch. We're going to check in with Matt and Kayla, see what they got coming up at 10 o'clock. When they join us for some crosstalk and celebrity birthdays. Also, we got the lineup for you. What's on deck? That includes Sacramento Kings basketball. We'll have that straight ahead here on Sactown Sports.
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13: I'm Tamara Berg in the KCRA 3 Weather Center for your Tuesday. A mild start to the day as temperatures haven't cooled that much in the overnight. We'll get into the afternoon and we're going to feel the heat as the clouds thin out. Expect bright sunshine and highs today 100 to 102. Get the latest forecast on the KCRA 3 News and the KCRA 3 app.
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1: All right, back here, final half hour of the show. Thanks again to our guests today, whether it was Alan Stiles from the Sack Shack, whether it was Jonathan Mobo's interview, or the great Mark Jones, who we just talked to. Anything you ever miss, you can check it out. 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And we always appreciate if you're there live. But if you're on our YouTube and chatting amongst our group there, hit that thumbs up button while you're there. We appreciate that. We're getting people commenting about the Mark interview. So much jelly, it's jam. Let's see, what is always a class act. I personally want to say thank you to Mark. I enjoy commenting when you comment on the games. Mark gets me laughing a few times a year. He's a Hall of Famer based on his one-liners alone. Yeah, Mark's got a lot to say. Let's check in on our text line. Always great hearing from him or from you guys over there as well at 916-339-1140. Thank you for the interview with Mark. So yeah, we got people checking in all places, and we do appreciate that. Now, you will be able to check out Kings basketball today. What's funny, Chris, I feel like this time of year has been labeled as a downtime in the past. Like, oh, July, there's nothing going on in July. This is like a sneaky big sports week. I mean, it helps with the World Cup, and sometimes you have the Olympics, but World Cup specifically today, we have the match coming up at noon with France versus Spain. So that's going to be a big deal. You do have the Major League Baseball All-Star Game if you want to watch that tonight. You do have Kings basketball coming up at 3 in Summer League against the Nets, and that's going to be Akup Jr. versus Mikal Brown Jr. Still WNBA action going on. I believe tomorrow, no, make it Thursday, the British Open starts. You had the Home Run Derby the last night, which was a great
2: golf.
1: You had a great Home Run Derby last night. Yeah, there's stuff going on. I like it. I like it a lot. Let's see what else we've got to talk about from What's on Deck. We mentioned the first game of the day today in Summer League out here will be the Sixers and the Rockets, then the Nets and the Kings. And again, the Kings are getting some respect out here. All four of their games that are at least scheduled are in the Thomas and Mack Arena, the bigger of the two. Cox Pavilion is fine. There's nothing wrong with it. It's just a smaller of the two venues. But Acuff is getting his attention, so they're going to want to see the Kings and the Nets. You got Grizzlies Warriors today. Yaxel Lindenborg's been playing well. Wizards and Bulls, ooh, back-to-back for Chicago. That could be DeBonsa versus Wilson. We'll see if those guys play. Nuggets versus Thunder and Clippers versus Lakers. I know you're doing the double shift again today, Chris, so you obviously have the World Cup on starting at noon, correct?
2: Correct.
1: You're not going to be into it as much as, you know,
2: no
1: City playing. So, yeah. So I don't think Matt and Caleb will see
2: the closest,
1: the theatrics before.
2: The closest I have gotten to a City like reaction was when Mexico scored their first goal against England. And then when they tied it up.
1: I'm trying to think how many times. Yeah, there hasn't been as many times that you've had. No, there's been enough times in this building, in the building you're in now, where you've watched City. But I feel like I remember a lot of the moments in the other building, but more so here, for sure, I guess, now that I think about it. I'm trying to think of that, some of the people in the office up there, if they really heard or watched you watch a City game that stressed you out, just if they could believe it.
2: Angie

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1: Effect on me. Have you ever been like that with the Kings? Well, during the 02 run, or just like the early 2000s.
2: Okay.
1: See, and then here's the thing that hurts is because the Beam team, that was... I know as a Kings fan that it is very short-lived to have success. Mm-hmm. So I was just cheering every win and did not care about any losses.
2: Yeah, well, I cared about the losses, but I'm with you. It was more, it was enjoyable. It was a pleasant surprise. See, I didn't want it to end.
1: What's bad, too, is I feel like if the next... Because the next two seasons is like, all right... I know what this is type of thing. And I feel like if they were as good the second year, then those losses would have hurt more.
2: Yeah.
1: Does that make sense?
2: You're right. Cause this was the come up year. This was the first time after so many years of being so bad. And it was like, just like check every box after like 25 games. This is the best record in 12 years. After 50 games, this is the best record since 2006. And they just kept doing things that just kept going, and they were fun milestones. The Beam was fun. The team was fun. And you didn't want them to lose. When they lost, like, all right, but this isn't it's not falling apart. It was like they would lose two and then boom, here they go again and rip off four wins in a row. And everything about it was just enjoyable. And so, when they lost to the Warriors in game seven, it was still disappointing. It was more disappointing just because it was over than it was disappointing that they didn't get it done. That's kind of the way I felt. And even that game, I think it was either tied or ahead at the half, but by one maybe. And then the second half, just when the reality sunk in, when there's about 5 minutes left, it's like, yeah, that leads too large. Deficit's too large. It's not happening. But there's always next year. And I think you're right, Chris. Had they done something equal to that or better, I think we'd have been more disappointed the way it ended. But hopefully those days will return to Sacramento, because it's been, as we know, few and far between. But that's what's coming up today. What's on deck? You will get your Kings fix with Kings basketball. And to have all our guys out here, our coverage, we'll have you completely blanket coverage of post-game stuff. We'll have stuff for you tomorrow on this show. Reaction to the game, good, bad, ugly, overreactions. Oh, yeah, we're going to be a part of all of that. You can count on that. And we look forward to doing that. Well, what's going to be coming up on the midday show? We're going to find out. Matt and Kayla will be in studio here in just a moment to join us, get their perspective on what's coming up on the show. Also, we have crosstalk with them, and we'll have celebrity birthdays. So all of that is straight ahead in our final segment of this Tuesday show, July 14th. We're back with more right after this on Sactown Sports.
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10: Yeah, this is none of those things.
11: And now,
10: here's Carmichael Dave and Jason Ross.
12: We might be a bit offbeat.
13: We?
12: Well,
13: your microphone doesn't catch your clapping, Jason.
12: Yeah.
13: Me?
12: Yeah. Your mic is too good. Oh, there it is.
13: Oh, he's not clapping now.
14: I'm being a little reserved. That I'm in a hotel room, and I just don't know how. I'm already probably loud enough being in a room.
12: It's Vegas. But everybody's up at 9:40.
14: No, they haven't gone to bed yet.
12: Oh,
15: true.
14: Yeah.
15: Did you see the pad that they're all staying in over there? What's it called?
12: The Sack Shack.
15: Sack Shack.
12: The compound.
15: Yeah.
13: Well, we just lost him. You guys really must have upset him.
15: Wow. We did.
13: Because he's gone.
12: We're taking
13: over. Oh, there he is.
14: Yeah.
15: He's back.
14: You are taking over. I know. I was going to say, I lost you guys for a moment. I don't see you guys on my... are you guys on the camera now? Do we have that set up, Chris?
15: We see you.
14: Maybe that's...
12: At some point.
14: Okay. Maybe that's on my end. Well, how are you guys?
12: Good. How are you? How's
13: I'm
12: Vegas?
13: I'm doing well. No, I don't think you heard the question, Jason. Have you checked out the Sack Shack?
14: Oh, no. Oh, so, yeah. Can we let, Chris, do you think we should let Matt and Kayla in and kind of get their
13: opinion?
14: There's
13: been some controversy.
12: Oh.
15: Controversy? I love some controversy.
12: Drama.
15: I mean, first of all, looks very nice. Looks very nice.
14: Yes, it does.
13: Looks controversy, spacious. And I will say this. I would say one of the forefathers of Sacktown Sports.
15: Huh.
13: So the lack of respect towards Jason Ross.
14: Oh, it's from one of the four.
13: You're a forefather.
14: Oh, I thought you were insinuating something else. Let's lay out the situation for Matt and Kayla, because I don't think they know what's going on.
12: No idea.
15: I'm really curious.
14: So last night, you know, they did their first show, 2 to 6, a great show out there, and having their fun. They had to do some work and so on and so forth. People were, you know, there's a couple other media members here trying to gather and sort and who's getting together and whatnot. When the word came back to me, it was like, hey, we're going to go to dinner. This is where we're going. Boom. Perfect. I reached out like, what's going on with, I didn't reach out to our guys. I reached out to Sean Cunningham was the one that was connecting people.
15: Yeah.
14: I reached out to Sean and I reached out to Sean and said, oh, are my guys, you know, from Sacktown coming over? And then I'm efforting or something like that. It's perfect. So I show up at the restaurant because I came separately on an Uber, get there. Sean comes in, Jeremiah comes in. That's where it ends. I'm like, hey, what's up with the Sacktown guys? And he said, they said they're having a team dinner.
15: What?
12: Wow. And they didn't invite Jason Ross.
15: What?
14: And I went, wait, was the phrasing, we are having a team dinner? He said, that's what they said. I
12: that's
14: went,
12: crazy.
14: Wow.
15: Have you spoke with anyone?
12: I was going to say,
13: we've spoken to two people.
15: What'd they say?
14: Officially on the air, Alan Stiles. Chris, who did you talk to? You talked to Frankie.
13: I talked to Frankie first because there's other like stuff that we had to do. But I asked him about the team dinner. Frankie responded with, I said, who was the one that used the term team dinner? He goes, I definitely didn't. I invited both Sean and Jeremiah when they texted me. They told us they were all going to PF Chang's with Jason. The team dinner thing sounds kind of like Alan, but can't say for sure.
12: Mm.
15: Oh, no.
13: But then we had Alan on.
15: Uh-huh.
14: Yeah.
13: And he said that he is aware of the term team dinner. But he did not tell us who used the term.
12: Yeah, it was for sure. It was for sure, Alan. Yeah, it was for sure, Alan.
14: He was running from it.
12: Mm-hmm. Yeah, that's for sure, Alan.
15: And where was this team dinner?
12: That's crazy.
15: At the Shake Shack or Sack Shack or whatever the heck.
13: Oh, we didn't even get the... Oh, they went to Carmine's.
12: Yeah, an Italian restaurant. I know that because Alan wouldn't stop posting about it.
13: Really? I didn't see it on...
12: Yeah, he put all of his stories.
13: Ow.
15: Ooh-wee. That's crazy.
12: Jason, we would have never done that to you. We want you to know that. We never would have.
14: You guys have
12: your real friends were left behind in Sacramento, apparently.
14: Well, and then Alan then did say, you know, the next time, which like we're down to tonight, like that won't, you know, we won't let that happen or whatever. And I'm like,
15: very,
14: very interesting. And so there was just lack of communication, poor communication.
12: Are you?
14: How should I feel about that?
12: Oh, I think you should feel very, very hurt. I'm mad for you. You know, I'm going to pick a fight for you when we talk to Whitey and Alan.
14: Please do.
12: I'll make sure they know how disrespectful that was.
15: So what is this called? Dinnergate?
12: Dinnergate. No, Team Dinnergate.
15: Team Dinner.
13: Yeah, because if they're like, hey, we're just going to be doing dinner at the house. Okay.
15: Right.
13: Or like, sorry, man, we already made plans. No problem.
14: Well, even dinner at the house, Chris, then it could have been like, hey, if you can get over here, then it's up to me. And it's like, oh, yeah, I'll go over there. I'll get an Uber.
15: At least get the invite.
14: Or it's like, hey, that's too far or whatever. I'm not going to do it. But it just didn't happen.
12: So no invite to the place for the pool. No invite to dinner. It's crazy. Man.
15: That's a big shock, too.
12: By the way, have you heard of...
13: Oh, not big enough to where Alan can't complain about it.
12: Well, that kind of tips the
15: tips it off here.
12: Brendan. Hold on. Have you heard the room sharing or roommate situation?
15: That's what I'm talking about.
12: Yeah, no.
14: Yeah.
12: But as Jason.
14: So, Alan brought it up. Yeah. He was the only one that had to share a room.
13: Oh. No, that's not true. Brendan has to share
15: Brendan
13: a room.
15: Brendan does, yeah.
12: With Alan, which I would argue is the worst part.
14: Yeah.
13: Well, it goes by seniority.
12: Mm.
14: Oh, is that what they did?
13: Yeah.
14: Oh, okay. Oh,
15: okay, yeah, that makes sense.
14: I get it. Whitey and Jay and Chris and Frankie, they've all
15: but
14: been
15: But what if long. I yeah, were I mean, there? Huh? Now that throws a real wrench well, in
12: you get the master.
15: Because it's like, yeah, I haven't been here yourself. For
13: I think we just found out why you guys weren't invited.
15: There we go. That's what I said. That's exactly what I said.
13: Yeah, we're not going to figure this out.
15: I yeah. said that
13: that's also why. Ago. That's also why Dave wasn't invited.
15: Why? True.
12: So
13: Jay, someone would have to share a room with him.
12: So J. Ross isn't invited out to dinner, isn't invited to the house, and his radio co-host abandons him for 2 weeks. Man, J. Ross, like, come on over to the midday show. We got you.
14: Mm-hmm. I know you do. I appreciate you guys
12: this
14: for that.
12: This is home. Come home.
15: I mean, yeah. You'll have to put up with my sarcasm and ridiculousness.
14: No, I'm good with that.
12: No, you can't be. Not to Jay. I mean, no, Jason.
14: I'm good with you guys.
12: Jason
14: you guys
12: puts up with
14: fine.
12: Everything.
15: That's true.
14: You guys aren't on the list.
15: Well, that's oh. good.
14: They're on the list.
12: They are definitely on the list. Bold ink.
15: Yeah. Ooh,
12: Sharpie. Wait.
15: I don't want to be on the list.
14: What's coming up today, you guys?
12: Well, we have two guests today. Jeremiah. Nice. Is joining us oh, at noon, so we'll get his side that's of the him. Story too.
15: Oh,
12: we're definitely
15: right.
12: going to get Jeremiah's side of the story too. Our old friend, old pal from The Athletic, Jason Jones, will be joining us because he gave the Kings a C grade for their off season, but also released an article today with some more information, some more details about the Bam Adebayo Tyler Hero fight and how mm-hmm. it kind of stemmed from more burner accounts on social media. This mm-hmm. burner account epidemic he wrote about a little bit. And Jay Ross, I spent way too much time last night compiling some summer league numbers that will hopefully make Sacramento Kings fans feel a lot better about how Darius Acuff Jr. is performing.
15: We're already doing this.
12: Yeah, we're already doing this. Nice. Copium.
14: Unbelievable. You guys probably missed, I think I said it earlier, like one of the, yesterday, one of the Vegas stories, Matt, I was right by.
15: Yeah.
14: Allegedly,
12: yes,
14: where that fight was
15: yep.
12: well,
14: with Bam.
15: Listening.
14: And,
12: so that's where I'm a little bit confused is because I thought it was a Heat practice, but Jason Jones says or wrote in an article that Bam confronted Tyler in front of his AAU team at their practice.
14: Oh, so, okay, so then maybe I wasn't.
15: What?
12: So
14: I saw the Heat players.
12: Yeah, Jason wrote in the article that like because I was always like, why the hell was Tyler Hero at a Heat practice?
14: Yeah.
12: But apparently. Okay. He was at his AAU team is there because Kayla,
15: wait,
12: like you talked about.
15: He was at the youth tournament?
12: I guess so. Well,
15: oh,
12: he has
15: God.
12: An AAU team.
15: That's
12: and,
15: awful.
12: And Bam showed up and punched
15: oh,
12: Tyler
15: bad.
12: In front of the kids.
15: Because I've been, I mean, awesome. I was there last year and that's all kids.
12: Yeah. So apparently that's what happened according to Jason Jones. So we'll talk to him more about that at 1 o'clock.
14: Yeah, that's going to be more of the true story. I just saw, all I can confirm is I saw Heat player. I did not see Bam. I did not see Tyler Hero, but I saw a bunch of the Heat players. I'm like, I must have been right around this thing, but okay, gotcha.
12: You had a chance to get the video.
14: That's right. That would have been some viral footage for us. Let's do it. Let's get some celebrity birthdays here.
12: Let's do it.
14: And maybe even a movie or two. Let's do on this date in what year did the movie Blair Witch Project come out?
15: Oh, I loved that.
13: You weren't one of those people that thought it was real.
15: I did for a minute. For a minute. Did.
14: I'm with you, Kayla.
15: Gosh. You guys, let's see. I'm going to say 1999.
12: I'll go. I didn't know it was that old. I'll go 2001.
13: Kayla and Chris are right. Blair Witch Project came out in 1999.
14: Kayla and Chris are right. Blair Witch Project came out in 1999.
15: I can remember the theater I saw it in.
12: Wow.
14: Really?
15: Yeah, on Argonne Road.
12: Very boring ending.
15: Yeah.
12: But the build-up, great.
15: The build-up, man, that is what they needed to do for the Home Run Derby this year. Instead, they didn't do any of that.
13: I'm so scared.
14: How about the movie?
13: The Home Run Derby's
14: X-Men. Gonna...
12: wait, X-Men, which one?
14: The first one.
12: I don't know which one that is.
15: Your guess is as good as me.
12: 2004, I have no idea.
15: 2009.
13: 2000.
14: Chris is correct. 2000. Happy birthday, Conor McGregor.
15: Oh.
12: Ugh, great.
15: He just busted his knee.
12: Gross. Conor McGregor is too old to be fighting. He's 44.
15: 41.
13: 36.
14: Chris is barely close to 38.
15: Okay.
14: Darrell Revis, Revis Island.
15: Oh, yeah.
12: Oh.
15: He's got to be 40.
12: 40?
15: 40.
12: I'll go 42.
14: 38. Tie between Matt and Kayla. Last one, Tim Hudson. He's 40.
12: Oh, A's Timmy. Legend.
6: Timmy.
14: Braves legend?
12: Oh, no, I said A's.
14: Braves.
15: Braves.
14: A's and Braves.
12: Well, A's.
15: Tim Hudson is a Brave when you think of him.
12: No, wrong.
15: And you're Matt.
12: Wrong.
14: He has always worn an A on his hat.
12: Wrong. A's legend. Timmy.
15: Good
14: 48.
15: Lord.
12: Yeah, he is big 5-0 for Timmy.
15: 51.
14: We have a correct answer. Goes to Kayla Anderson, 51.
13: Guess he's a Brave.
12: Big A's fan.
14: Guess he's a Brave.
12: Big A's fan, Kayla Anderson.
14: All right. Well, you guys have a great show. Please unearth the true Hollywood story behind what's going on here.
12: We will not let your disrespect go unpunished, nope. Jay Ross. We got you. Don't worry.
14: All right.
12: Come on home.
14: I appreciate that.
15: Come on home.
14: All right. That's it for me. Matt and Kayla coming your way next.
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30: 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Good advice there. And most of all, have fun. It's a game. 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I'm Frank LaRosa.
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2: 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It's Matt.

0: You know, I always knew that I was in the presence of stardom every time I work with Kayla Anderson, but now I know it's true. Because joining me now on the show is a new star of Netflix's Quarterback Season 3, Kayla Anderson. Okay.
1: What can I say? They reached out to me about a month ago and asked for permission, and I didn't know where that was going.
0: I'm just saying, you start talking about Cam Warren, and you see all these tweets pop up, and bam, Kayla Anderson's tweet talking about it right on Netflix's documentary. I'm just saying.
1: Sacktown Sports, Kayla Anderson, that is. That's right. Autographs are $5.
0: That's it?
1: Well,
0: you know what you should do? You know what you should do? Have you heard of that? You've heard of the, what is it called? That thing that you can pay for celebrities to talk to.
1: Cameo. Yeah. I think Bryce Harper's under some big scrutiny for that.
0: Kyle Draper's on Cameo.
1: I heard this.
0: So you could do a cameo. Oh, Kayla Anderson cameos would be great.
1: I'll just tell them to blank off.
0: Anytime you want to send threatening messages to anybody, go to Kayla Anderson's cameo.
1: Now, I'd be real good
0: pay
1: at that.
0: $50 and tell Kayla who the person is and how they wronged you.
1: Absolutely.
0: And let Kayla just go.
1: That is perfect. It'd be a different type of cameo.
0: Yeah.
1: It'd be like a... hey, you need to take down your bully's cameo.
0: Yeah, okay.
1: Come to me for that.
0: Let's do this. So the Kayla Anderson cameo you hire when you need to send a threatening message. Like the Jason Ross cameo you get anytime you want to send someone like something very, very sweet, very kind, right? The Whitey Gleason cameo would be like if you need a song, like a birthday song or something about you. Okay, so that's Whitey.
1: Yours would be definitely anything Lord of the Rings associated.
0: Yeah, of course. By the way, there are Lord of the Rings cameos on there. There's the Hobbits, but they're way too expensive.
1: The Hobbits.
0: I wanted to do it.
1: You could dress up as something.
0: I could.
1: You know?
0: Yeah.
1: Now, Chris would be...
0: That seems like my market is very small, though, because anybody can threaten.
1: You can expand to the movies.
0: No, any movies would have to be Chris.
1: Well, he could also do wrestling. He could also do
0: wrestling, soccer. Yeah.
1: You know,
0: Chris's cameos would go hard too. Chris's cameos, he'd just laugh at you.
2: When I was doing the champ character, tried to get on Cameo.
1: Really? But,
2: yeah.
1: Do you have to do a application?
2: You have to apply to them and say like, what is this for? What are you known for? Type of thing. I did not hear back.
1: I could send in, I'm known for bullying. Back.
0: Hey, I'm known for bullying.
1: I don't like bullying. Bullying back. Now that's another story.
0: Hey, so Kyle, look at this. Draper, his cameo price is $55. I'd say that's a good price for Kyle Draper.
1: That's pretty good.
0: 27 reviews. All of them are perfect 5 stars.
1: Let's go.
2: He's not one of those guys that just looks at their phone and goes, hey, Tom, happy birthday from Jen. She says that you like baseball.
1: That's what some of them do, right?
2: Oh, yeah.
1: That's nuts. I think I'd actually be good at Cameo.
0: 5-star review for Kyle Draper saying the video was a perfect surprise birthday gift.
1: Wow.
0: Thank you so much, Kyle, for being genuine and putting such a great effort into the video. Oh, this is great.
1: Cool.
0: See, you get a cameo. Like everything Kyle Draper does, you get 100%.
1: Yeah.
0: You get a Kyle Draper cameo and he... says nice things and what he can do pep talks, he says birthdays, roasts. Advice.
1: Oh, this is kind of cool.
0: Yeah, I think we need a Kayla Anderson cameo.
2: What's weird that he's not under, I guess he's kind of gone, but I just look. Oh, there he is. I was looking at Sacramento Kings.
1: Yeah.
2: Do you know who the most expensive cameo is for Sacramento Kings?
1: Like current or just can be associated?
2: They are not on the Sacramento Kings.
1: Okay. Boogie?
0: Former player?
2: Former Sacramento King.
1: I don't think Boogie.
2: I'll give you a hint. Big hint. It says NBA Warriors 2-time champ, Lakers champ.
0: Warriors 2-time champ, Lakers champ. Oh, no, I should know this.
2: It is $660.
0: Holy moly.
2: So it's like, okay, I'm a huge Sacramento Kings fan.
0: Okay, two times.
2: It is a lot of money, but
0: two-time champ with the Warriors. So this is fairly recent.
2: And Lakers.
0: And Lakers.
1: Lakers. Yeah.
0: Oh, no. Is it JaVale McGee?
2: JaVale McGee.
1: Wow.
0: $600 for JaVale McGee. Worth it.
1: Dang.
0: Worth
2: it. Who is currently playing for the Beijing Ducks.
0: JaVale McGee, also very good interview.
1: That's probably why he's good at that cameo
0: stuff.
1: When
0: we were with ABC 10, JaVale McGee came in because he did his celebrity softball game here in Sacramento. And he came through and Kevin and I did an interview with him. Really good interview.
1: Mm-hmm.
0: Really good dude.
1: So his are probably pretty entertaining.
0: JaVale McGee, $600. Wow. See, we got to up the Kayla Anderson price.
1: Yeah, maybe.
0: Cam Ward, quarterback season 3 star, and Sacktown Sports Radio host, Kayla Anderson.
1: There we go.
0: Starting at $500.
1: That would pay a bill.
0: Come on. Let's go. Let's work on it. But yes, if you watch season 3 of Quarterback on Netflix, you will see Kayla Anderson's tweet pop up.
1: Yes.
0: How about that? Good for you. Congratulations.
1: I'm going to start that tonight.
0: Yeah, I haven't watched it yet.
1: Uh-uh.
0: I haven't watched any of it yet. I'm behind on those shows. Chris, I know obviously you're a big wrestling guy. Have you watched Unreal?
2: Yes.
0: Okay, so I can tell by the tone. I watched like 3 episodes of the first season and I gave up. Oh, I just stopped watching. And I like behind the scenes.
1: What's
0: stuff.
1: That on?
0: It's Netflix. It's basically a behind the scenes look at wrestling, and they tell the stories, or like they show you how everything works, which is very new
2: it's,
0: for wrestling.
2: It's this weird thing of they tell you how everything, so you already know the storylines going in.
1: Okay.
2: Then they show you how it came to play, but in the background, there's a lot of this, like, they're not saying it, but it's a lot of, how great are we?
0: Yeah.
2: Look at this. Like, how smart are we?
1: Yeah.
2: You love this. And it's like, no, it was lame then.
0: Well, they dropped the trailer for season 3 of WWE's Unreal recently, and it's all about John Cena's retirement tour, essentially.
1: Oh, okay.
0: So it's just going to be a bunch of, like, Cena, I got to wrestle my friends. Yep. So, anyway.
1: Interesting.
0: But congratulations for being...
1: Thank you.
0: I wanted to ask your opinion on something that happened yesterday. So I got home yesterday, and I wanted to... My son needed to get out the house. My wife was like, take him out. I'm tired. So I took him, what I usually do, we go to the driving range at one of our local courses. Well, there was nobody there. Nobody at the course.
1: It was hot.
0: Yes. So I was like, can I walk on and play 9 holes with my son? And they asked how old my son is. Now, I know that you have to be 6 or older to take him on.
1: Okay.
0: And I wanted to lie. I wanted to say he was 6 because he's not even 5 yet. He turns 5 in August.
1: Sure.
0: But he's a big kid. It's like, I wanted to say he was 6, but I couldn't do it. I could have gotten out on the course and taken him for
1: so
0: the first time.
1: So what's your
0: couldn't
1: question
0: do it.
1: For
0: My
1: me.
0: Question is it would that have been okay to lie about?
1: The only reason I say no, and you know me, I like to bend the rules a little sometimes. The only reason I'd say no is because if Artie were to have gotten hit by a ball or something were to have happened.
0: True.
1: And
0: lawsuit.
1: That's just not good.
0: Yeah.
1: That you just don't mess around.
0: And that's
1: with
0: what
1: that
0: they
1: stuff.
0: Said. They're like, yeah, for his safety, we don't want him to go. I'm like, all right.
1: I mean, I get it. It's kind of like, what is the difference between 5 and 6? But to protect you, and what it could lead to.
2: 6 seems very young,
0: right?
1: And that thought, still seems young.
0: I thought
1: I
0: it was
1: agree.
0: 7, but apparently at that course, 6, 7. It's 6. And honestly, fair, because my son's biggest thing was like, I want to jump in the pond with all the ducks. I will jump in that pond. It's like,
2: to be
0: my
2: fair, that was you 6 months ago.
0: less than that, like 3 months ago.
1: He's like, I don't want to golf. I just want to get in the pond.
0: Hey, listen, the intrusive thoughts of when you're at a golf course are just like, that looks, especially on a hot day. But then you look at the state of the pond,
1: I know.
0: Like, never mind.
1: It's usually like mold, algae,
0: yeah,
1: or not, whatever.
0: Not great.
1: Mm-hmm.
0: Not great. All right, let's get the show started. Welcome into Matt and Kayla. I'm Matt George. That's Netflix star Kayla Anderson. We got Chris Verlod with us. For the second day in a row, shout out Chris doing the radio marathon for 8 straight hours. We appreciate him putting in the extra shift today. On today's show, Jeremiah Salmonson, our friend who's been covering the entire Las Vegas Summer League for Sports Radio Service. He's down in Vegas. Well, he actually had dinner with Jason Ross. He was nice enough to actually have dinner with Jason Ross. So shout out Jeremiah. We'll get his side of the story of this entire team dinner gate. And We'll hear his thoughts on how Summer League is going so far. At 1 o'clock, Jason Jones of The Athletic, our good friend, formerly of the Sacramento Bee, covered the Kings for a very long time. He gave the Kings a C grade on their offseason moves, and I think it's a fair grade. We'll get his thoughts on that, but that's not the biggest thing. He wrote an article for The Athletic today about the Tyler Hero and Bam Adebayo incident, providing some more context, and then talking about how social media and burner accounts come into play. So we'll talk to him about that. And are we seeing a reconnection between DeMarcus Cousins and the Sacramento Kings? Well, Jason Jones knows DeMarcus very, very well. He was close with DeMarcus when DeMarcus was here. So we'll talk to Jason about that. That's coming up at 1 o'clock. At 11, Kayla, you and I talked a lot about Darius Acuff Jr.'s play yesterday and how much he struggled on Sunday's loss to the Washington Wizards. And I know a lot of people who had concerns about the pick, or some people that are just, I guess, used to being negative and no disrespect.
1: Or just really liked someone else.
0: Or like, yeah, maybe they like Kingston Fleming's better or someone else better, are not saying like, I told you so, but kind of saying, see, these are the things that I was concerned about. The inefficiency of his shooting, the defense, these are things that I'm concerned about. I'm not promising you it'll make you feel better, but I think some numbers that I gathered and some context of summer leagues of the past will make you feel a little bit better about Darius Acuff Jr.'s summer league that he's having and what it really means for his future. We'll do that at 11 o'clock. But did you watch at all Caleb Wilson's game last night for the Chicago Bulls?
1: The guy is, right now at least, I mean, I think he might be the steal of the draft.
0: I love A.J. Tabanza.
1: Oh, yeah.
0: I'm fascinated by Darren Peterson and Cam Boozer.
1: Mm-hmm.
0: I think Caleb Wilson's the most exciting prospect in this draft.
1: Yeah.
0: Because there's so much unknown, and the Chicago Bulls, with where they're at as an organization, kind of doing a reset, I love Caleb Wilson for them.
1: Me too.
0: And he's been so much fun in his first two summer league games. 19 points, 8 rebounds, 2 steals, 5 blocks versus the Jazz. Darren Peterson didn't play. He was sitting courtside, but it makes sense to shut Darren Peterson
1: he's been
0: down.
1: And he's been good in summer league, to be fair.
0: Yes, and he played 2 summer league games already, and then played, I think, 2 or 3 games in Salt Lake City's summer league as well. So shutting Darren Peterson down makes sense. I don't think A.J. Tabanza is going to play anymore. He's played 2 games, but Caleb Wilson has been sensational for Chicago.
1: Yeah, what a blessing that got him. And I know even if they had gotten Boozer, that would have been great too. Because it's not like Boozer's not been good. I just think Caleb, now we're seeing it with no injury, because again, he didn't get to finish his season, which I know he was so frustrated about. And coming out in summer league, I think he kind of let these frustrations go out on the court, literally.
0: Yeah.
1: And so now we're all able to see him do this. And I know it's just summer league play, and it's hard to give grades right now, but looking at what he does, it is so exciting. Mm-hmm. And for the Bulls that are in a bit of a rebuild, they have a new head coach. There's been a lot of shuffling there, trying to get back to what the Chicago Bulls have been in the past. This is the player that can do it for them. I mean, even if they're not winning a ton next year, which having him on your team is going to help you do that, they're selling out arenas just to go watch him play.
0: For sure.
1: And he's that exciting.
0: And he shot the ball really, really well in game 1 in particular.
1: He worked on his 3-point shooting in the offseason, I guess.
0: And he also told reporters, he was like, but also at North Carolina, and he's like, he said this in a way that I don't remember his exact words, but he was like, I appreciate the coaching at North Carolina. They were asking me like not to shoot. They wanted me to get downhill. I'm a better shooter than my numbers suggested at North Carolina.
1: It's like, surprise, this one's in my bag too.
0: Yeah, I still think we need to see it over the course of a season to feel good about the consistency of it. But the biggest label against Caleb, other than the fact that he had hurt his hand, I think it was his hand, right?
1: Yeah, it was his hand.
0: So he didn't get to play in March Madness tournament, which was a real bummer, was that like, oh man, but what about his shooting? Can he shoot? He can't shoot in the modern NBA. It's like I can shoot. I just didn't and was asked not to at North Carolina. So, and again, he didn't say that in a way that threw his coaching staff under the bus by any means.
1: No, he was
0: like,
1: really,
0: this is just what they wanted me to do.
1: Mm-hmm.
0: And this is just what they needed me to do. They wanted me to get downhill and get to the rim.
1: By the way, he is quite a personality too. Mm-hmm. Like, he's got a good kind of personality to go in as a rookie and know that there is a lot on him, but he has like this kind of he doesn't take everything too seriously. Mm-hmm. I don't know how to explain it, but it is infectious.
0: Again, at 11 o'clock, I'm going to have some numbers for you that provide context to Summer League and why, in reality, it doesn't. It's not that it doesn't matter, mm-hmm. but it doesn't fully reflect who you're going to be as an NBA player by any means. But at the same time, you see how the top four have played in Summer League, and this top four looks as great as advertised. Like, this top four looks special, and you can see why. No disrespect to Darius Aycuffe Jr. or Keaton Wagler or Michael Brown Jr. or Kingston Flemings or any of the others, but you can see why the consensus was there's the top four and then there's the next tier, because that top four looks phenomenal. If I'm Adam Silver and I'm watching this top four play, I'm going, we're in such good shape for the future. Mm-hmm. Such good shape. These four look amazing.
1: Just don't blank it up, Adam,
0: yeah,
1: with all your stupid storylines that you usually have throughout the season. This is the time, Matt, where you let the NBA have the talent do the talking.
0: Yeah.
1: Because you've got a Wemby. You've got some of these guys that are on their last hurrahs this next year. Now you've got a class of phenomenal rookies that are coming in who are mm-hmm. going to draw a lot of attention. Like, again, let the plane do the talking, mm-hmm. not all the accessory crap, like things off the court. And some of the stuff, we like that drama, like trade deadline and all that.
0: Right.
1: But just some of the stuff that's not necessary.
0: Right. Let your stars be stars. Let them play.
1: Yeah.
0: Get out the way.
1: Exactly.
0: Yeah. I don't want to reopen an old wound.
1: Oh, no. I just got this burn healed.
0: Oh, well, that's good.
1: All right.
0: I personally am not this way because I think for the most part, I've been able to emotionally move on because, yeah, I'm an adult. But I understand fans who are watching the top four right now and are going, damn it.
1: Yeah.
0: Why?
1: Mm-hmm.
0: Like, was that win worth? And time will tell. Like, we'll see how much better Maxime Raynaud looks in year two. We'll see if the Kings approach last season, which was arguably a year too early, because now with the new relegation zone and draft lottery system, it's like now the Kings were ahead of the curve. But were those extra wins that they picked up to focus on the development of those guys? I hope that pays off in the long run to where those guys are ahead of the curve in their own development for sure, and that works out for Doug and the Sacramento Kings, because ultimately that's what's most important. But any fan that's going, look at that top four, and the Kings were in a prime position to land one of them, especially after the Washington Wizards were the worst team in the league and still got the number one overall pick. It's like, man, we were in that spot. I get it. I get it.
1: And there's still no guarantee you would have. I mean, look at the Bulls.
0: Right.
1: There's still no guarantee. No, in the Kings' luck, they wouldn't have even gotten it.
0: Right. Sure.
1: Sorry, not to be rude, but
0: you could have had the Pacers' luck, right? The Pacers fell to five.
1: The Pacers fell to five.
0: And lost their pick.
1: So, I mean, we can all look at the Jazz specifically and be like, "Those son of a," you know my feeling on the Jazz.
0: Yes, we do.
1: But it's. I don't want to live in reminiscing about history or what we could have done.
0: 100%.
1: It's going to make it harder to 100%. Do. Now, sometimes I want to be petty and do that, but right now it's just like, this is what we have. Like, there is plenty of time for growth this season.
0: Yeah.
1: This is the stage to do it on.
0: Yeah.
1: And I think the biggest thing you can do as a fan, and like I said, you don't have to take my advice, but like, just be there to root on your rookies, because this is what you have right now. This is the future. And I by no means would want my like rookie to have an awful season or career here. And I know there's a lot of opinions already out with Summer League going on, because it's hard when all these other players... I mean, look at Aycuffe's teammate at Arkansas.
0: Mm-hmm.
1: He's tearing it up right now in the league. But that doesn't mean anything.
0: Mm-hmm.
1: It truly doesn't.
0: And again, we'll revisit some I'll share some numbers for you that I started laughing when I was compiling these numbers, Kayla, because it's like, wow, I never, this context just, it makes you feel a lot better about Aycuffe, but it also like blows your mind about some players
1: in
0: their summer league
1: in these
0: performances. Again, we'll do that at 11 o'clock. Regardless of how it makes you feel as a Kings fan, it's just crazy to see. Like, the Bulls got Caleb Wilson at four, and in any other draft, he easily could have gone number one. The Grizzlies got Cam Boozer at three. In any other draft, he's a consensus number. He put up better numbers at Duke than Zion did.
1: Yeah.
0: Like, it's that's just the power of this draft class, man. To be top four in this draft class, it looks like you hit a freaking home run.
1: And there's also going to be a lot of, not a lot of, but there will be players that fell to that 10 to, you know, 15, 17 range that you're going to have some of those guys mm-hmm. pop out and be like really good, mm-hmm. you know, that you can probably go back and say, well, why do we trade down?
0: Yeah, sure.
1: But right now, this is what you have. And it is so early on that I think it's going to be fine.
0: So the Kings are back in action today. They take on Mychal Brown Jr. and the Brooklyn Nets. I haven't had any indication to suggest that Darius Acuff Jr. is done playing. In fact,
1: I hope he's not.
0: If he was done, I think I'd be very upset's not the right word. I'd be very bothered if Darius Acuff Jr. is
1: done. It wouldn't be because of Acuff Jr., I don't think.
0: I would imagine it would be a team decision. Right. We've seen you enough. You've played, that would be four games.
1: Mm-hmm.
0: But
1: he still has a lot he needs to show.
0: Yes, I agree.
1: So.
0: But if, let's put this scenario out there, because they also play tomorrow. They played Celtics, Boston. That's how they end their summer league regular season.
1: I could see him not playing tomorrow.
0: Especially, like, what I would love is Acuff go out, ball out tonight. Doesn't have to be a 30-point performance, but play efficient, play your best game of summer league, and then we can sit you down and feel fine.
1: Yeah. Like, and you're playing against Mychal Brown Jr., and people are going to, you know, want to see something like that. He did not, obviously, facing A.J. DeBonta in any, when you're any player, is hard mm-hmm. to look better than him.
0: Sure.
1: But it will be one of those two that it's not a meaningless game if he plays really well too, because you're going up against another top 10 pick, mm-hmm. lottery picks.
0: Have you seen how good Braden Burries looks too?
1: Yeah, I'm going to pump the brakes on him just a bit.
0: Yeah.
1: Yeah.
0: He's putting up good numbers in Milwaukee.
1: I know he is. But
0: we saw him only for one game in the California Classic. Thanks a lot.
1: I haven't watched really Nate Ament at all.
0: I haven't seen anything worth Yeah.
1: Mm-hmm.
0: I mean, but after you take Braden Burries, Nate Ament was like a consolation because that's what you got as part mm-hmm. of the Giannis trade. So we'll see how that plays out. All signs point to Max is going to play today. And Whitey Gleason pointed this out, and I actually forgotten about this when Max was asked about like playing in summer league. He spoke like he was asked to play in a couple of games. So I hope we see Max today. I hope we see one more game of Darius Acuff Jr. and Maxime Reyno together. My question is though, Nick Clifford and Dylan Cardwell. These are two second-year players. They've played a lot. Both of them have now played four games, and they're playing decent minutes in all four of those games. Now, the Kings summer league team doesn't have a ton of depth at the center position, but that's no reason to just keep Dylan Cardwell in there because that doesn't necessarily matter. But I don't know. My gut feeling tells me I want to see Neek and Dylan kind of just play out the entire summer league, but I don't know if that's too much to ask for two, not just second-year players, but two players that you know are going to have a very good chance, at the very least, of making your rotation on the main club.
1: I would think we'd at least, again, see them one more time tonight.
0: Mm-hmm.
1: And, I mean, you got to play someone on Wednesday, I guess.
0: That Boston game might be terrible.
1: That Boston game might be the bottom of the roster. Sorry, mm-hmm. Boston. But in all seriousness, I would think if they play Acuff tonight,
0: mm-hmm.
1: again, it would be nice to surround him with some of the guys he's been playing with, he's familiar with.
0: I agree.
1: So it would make sense to play Neek and Dylan tonight. And selfishly, I want to see him play.
0: Absolutely. And in my mind, Emmanuel Sharpe and Alex Caravan, especially Alex Caravan, they have to play every game. Like, just play them every game. These are late first-round/second-round guys. I know Emmanuel Sharpe has shown us a lot, so if you could make a case for Sharpe not playing versus Boston tomorrow, I guess I can listen. Alex Caravan's... he's got to play. Mm-hmm. He's got to show us something because we haven't really seen anything from Alex yet. So let him play. I would like to see Emmanuel Sharpe playing, of course, like Jonathan Mobo. Well, he's a third-year player, so maybe they try and shut him down for the last game. I would hope that the Kings will just treat tonight like it's the summer league finale almost. Hey, everybody's available one more time, and then versus Boston, we'll play whoever we need to get a little more run in. Like, that's what I hope from tonight's game. If Darius Acuff Jr. doesn't play tonight, I'm going to be very, very disappointed and frustrated. And it's not going to be Darius's fault. I don't know who would blame the Kings. I don't know. Regardless, like, based off of how the summer league has gone and certainly how the Wizards game has gone, Darius Acuff Jr. sitting out just wouldn't sit well with me tonight.
1: It's hard to end summer league on a note where we were talking about the frustrations with how Acuff played and having his worst game and of summer league. It would be nice, and I think it would be good for the Kings to maybe end that, if that is the case, on a more positive note for Darius. And I'm sure Darius would feel the exact same way.
0: Yeah, if he cooks even in the first half, then, then sit him in the second.
1: We'll
0: see. I want to see the response from Darius Acuff Jr. tonight, so hopefully we get to see it. We'll take the break. Show is just getting started. When we come back, we didn't get the opportunity to talk about Jonathan Mobo after the Wizards game.
1: Right.
0: I'm like, it's summer league overreactions, things like that. I know Whitey Gleason talked a lot about this too with Jonathan Mobo. I'm dead serious when I think he should be in the conversation for already being converted to a full roster spot. We'll talk about that and more when we come back. Plus, we have to talk about Jordan Walker winning the home run derby last night, because it's actually a really, really cool story.
1: It's awesome
0: how it all went. And the Philly crowd was awesome, an awesome part of the whole home run derby spectacle. Plenty to get to. It's Matt and Kayla just getting started here on Sacktown Sports.
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11: 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If you've got an injury, just call Gingery. Nick Kurtz was placed on the 10-day injured list with a right thumb capsule sprain. Zach Geloff went to the 10-day injured list as well after exiting last Thursday's game in Detroit with a right knee injury. Brett Rooker is set to have his left knee surgery to repair torn cartilage this week. Rooker will be sidelined for the remainder of the 2026 season.
12: Hi, I'm Justin Gingery. 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At Gingery, Hammer & Associates, we handle your case from beginning to the end. Whether your case reaches a settlement, whether it must go into litigation, or whether it has to go all the way to trial, we will be with you along the entire way. And because we are committed to your case, we are as invested as you are in making sure you get the outcome you deserve.

0: One of our listeners from the 916 on the text line is telling me I did the right thing not lying about my kid's age. But also, I'll be honest with you, another reason why I didn't do it, if you're just tuning in, like, what the hell, why are you lying about your kid's age? I tried to take my kid on the golf course yesterday because it was wide open and they have to be six or older. My son's four. He's almost five, but he's a tall kid. So he probably could have gotten away with it. But my son also was standing right next to me. And if I said, yeah, he's six, my son would have gone, no, I'm not. I'm four.
1: He would have.
0: He would have outed me. So
1: he definitely would have.
0: I was also afraid of my kid selling me out. And he 100% would do it because my son is very much in a pushing boundary stage right now.
1: Yeah,
0: like, I know more than you, Dad, type thing. So,
2: wait,
0: like,
2: you wouldn't tell him?
0: Wouldn't
2: like, hey, buddy, we're just going to say that we're six right now, okay?
0: Oh, he would. But Dad, that's lying.
1: It would go against all the morals.
0: Yeah.
2: I was.
0: But no, I'm not Dad.
2: With my family, I was six until I was like nine.
1: Really? They're like, you're six.
2: Hey, Christopher, just remember, you're six, okay? Okay.
0: So the opposite happened to my wife's family. Because up until four, I think it's four, you're free to go to Disneyland. But my wife was pretty tall for a four-year-old or almost four-year-old. So her parents, guessing this, brought her birth certificate with her to Disneyland when they went, and they, like, so the Disney employees were like, she is not 4 years old. And they're like,
1: here's
0: her birth certificate. So,
1: but you have to be a height sometimes too with those rides.
0: Well, for rides, yeah, so that's what we do at home. We actually, so we have a wall right by my son's room that we measure. Don't shake your head at me, Christopher Wadd.
1: He has one of them.
0: We measure his heights, and marked on the wall is the different height ranges for different rides for Disney. He's almost at the cusp of Indiana Jones and Incredicoaster. What are you laughing at?
1: Chris, he already booked his Disney trip.
0: Second year in a row.
1: Already.
0: So, yeah, it's already done.
2: Dude, go to Europe.
0: I would love to.
1: They have the Disney in Europe, right?
2: Yeah, but it's cheaper.
0: It is. Oh, Disneyland Paris is cheaper probably than that. Yeah. It's cheaper to fly.
2: No. Don't take me saying go to Europe to go to Disneyland.
1: Disney. Oh, okay.
2: Go
1: That's
2: to
1: what
2: Europe to explore a different country.
1: Right. That, yeah.
0: Yeah, but Mickey... You know?
1: Oh, jeez.
0: My son likes it. Leave me alone. He's like our excuse now. Now we're not just Disney.
1: Yeah,
2: you know,
1: exactly.
2: Though, but he's going to get to an age where he's going to get rebellious and he's going to say, I hate Disney.
1: Yeah,
0: Disney's dumb.
2: Why did you make me do this all the time?
0: Like, ground his ass. Get in
1: like,
0: your room.
1: This is goofy.
0: Fine, you could... What annoys me the most is how proud you are of that. And it wasn't very...
1: Chris, just... I'll take what I can get, all right?
0: All right.
1: Take what I can get.
0: Disney's great. You guys are dumb. Oh, don't worry. I'm going the exact same time. I'm going in November, and the Kings will win like four games while I'm gone, and it'll
1: be
0: great.
1: Shoot, I got to ask you in November when you're going.
0: It's right before. Most of the time, I think we're going to be off because it's Thanksgiving week.
1: Oh, it is. Okay, I'm going the week before to watch basketball in Palm Springs. Washington State's playing Duke.
0: Oh, ooh. Mm-hmm. Oh, yeah. That's going to be a
2: classic ACC matchup.
0: It's going to be a fun... fun battle.
1: Well, Washington State's, I guess, Pac-12, the new Pac-12.
0: Man, that's still a fun game, though.
1: Where are they
0: playing in Palm Springs?
1: They have a great arena where their AHL team plays. It's the Kraken's AAA team for hockey. It's a beautiful little arena.
0: Right next to one of their mega churches.
1: Where?
0: I just drove through Palm Springs. Yeah, there's a church. There's like a famous pastor that his church is based in Palm Springs. And I remember when we drove to Arizona for spring training one year, my wife and I, we drove through Palm Springs. And first off, golf courses there are gorgeous. Second off, we drove past that church, and it's like,
1: I don't know what church that is.
0: Monstrous. It looks like an arena.
1: Interesting.
0: I don't know enough details about it.
1: Utah, you see a lot of that.
0: Definitely.
1: They're called temples.
0: Yes. When ABC 10 sent me to to Utah, the Beam Team 2 year, because they opened up in Utah. They opened up the season in Utah, so I went and they sent me solo to cover the Kings opening night. And they book our travel and everything for us. So they book our hotel. And they booked me a hotel. I'm not even kidding you.
1: Geez.
0: Smack dab in the middle of the Temple District.
1: That's funny.
0: I walked outside my hotel, turned left, the temple is there. And

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1: So, and you know, when you go to the TSA agent, you have to hand them like your boarding pass and stuff. Well, at least you did at the time. So TSA agent like gets my ID and looks at my boarding pass and sees Salt Lake City and looks at, takes one look at me and goes, "Oh, you going home?" No, sir.
2: I'm not from Utah.
1: I'm from Sacramento, but guess I fit the bill. Whoops.
2: We both do.
1: Hey, Jonathan Mobo. Jonathan,
2: what's up, Mobo?
1: Jonathan Mobo has been so much fun during this summer league. He captured all of our attention during the California Classic. Who's this dude that's flying around blocking shots left and right and just jumping out the gym? Jonathan Mobo was signed right before the California Classic to one of the Kings' 3 2-way spots. Now, from what I understand, and I haven't seen anything to suggest otherwise, two of the 2-way spots are for sure locked up. It's Jonathan Mobo and it's Flagler.
2: Yeah.
1: I think it's Adam Flagler. The third one, Isaiah Stevens was a 2-way player last year, but I don't believe it's confirmed that he's the 2-way guy this year. So it's like that third one, Stevens might be competing for it. I know Markell Sutton has been really impressive. So people like give it to Markell Sutton. Also, I believe, unless I've just counted wrong, the Sacramento Kings have one open roster spot on their main roster.
2: That's what I remember.
1: I know you just gave Jonathan Mobo a 2-way contract, but why, if you have this roster spot, which we talked about, maybe they could use it to bring in Russ, maybe they could use it to bring up in a backup point guard, and they want to keep that flexibility, and I get that. And they don't have to do this necessarily right now, but I am really not opposed at all to Jonathan Mobo getting that final roster spot. Just convert him now to a full contract so he can be there and be available. That doesn't mean he's going to play every day, but he's available for Doug Christie. And then have Markell Sutton get the 2-way spot and have Isaiah Stevens get the 2-way spot.
2: Yeah, I mean, if they don't have some longer plan in terms of what they're going to do, I'm sure that's probably top of the list, adding some size there. But again, I don't know what they're planning to do for sure at that backup point guard position. Mm-hmm. It seems that Neat Clifford and Malik Monk will be guys that they'll turn to.
1: Emmanuel Sharp got a little point guard opportunity,
2: he did.
1: Too.
2: I think they're testing some stuff.
1: Yeah.
2: So
1: just to see, and I don't even think they're talking about it as a backup point guard. They're just talking about it as like a secondary ball handler. When Acuff's out the game, who's handling the ball?
2: Yeah, that's exactly what they're
1: and
2: probably
1: to me, it
2: at.
1: Should be. It's Malik Monk. It's easy. Mm-hmm. I think the easy answer is Malik Monk while he's still on the team. We'll take the break. When we come back, last night's home run derby was actually a lot of fun, and the ending was very exciting. The Philly crowd really added a fun dynamic to the home run derby as well. We'll tell you the cool story of Jordan Walker and how he won the derby, beating the hometown hero, next on Sactown Sports.
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1: I don't know what it is about the home run derby and all-star games and stuff like that. It's just not for me. Like, I just don't get excited about it. I try to get invested in it, and it's just not my cup of tea, I guess, in terms of a sporting event. But I did pay attention. I did tune in last night to the home run derby in Philadelphia, because I wanted to more see the new format, or it's not even new, just going back to the traditional kind of 15 swings format. And I was very entertained, actually, by the home run derby, how everything went, how it ended. And before we actually talk about the event itself, I will say, shout out to that Philadelphia crowd, because while some people could perceive what they were doing as disrespectful, which was booing everybody that wasn't either Bryce Harper or Kyle Schwarber, the two hometown heroes, I thought they added a fun dynamic that became kind of part of the part of the show and gave a level of like hero versus villain and crowd favorite versus Jordan Walker, who ultimately won it, and his story is really cool. We'll get into all that, but I really like the normally Philly crowds. I'm just kind of like, all right, that's just Philly being Philly. But I thought it added a kind of interesting and fun dynamic to the Home Run Derby last night.
0: Yeah, this is the time and place that if you're gonna, you know, show out as a city, like that is what they're known for, is giving their own home teams crap and gripe throughout seasons. We saw it this year, I think, during the Flyers season, where they showed the Eagles in the crowd, Eagles players in the crowd, and they were booing the Eagles players. So Philly, I think at times it's annoying. Don't get me wrong. And I've been to Philly. I've been to that ballpark. Great ballpark, by the way, Citizens Park there.
1: Yeah.
0: But this was the time and place for it. And especially, it's like people know it's going to be the case. It's a pretty much Philly friendly crowd. And it made it so much fun in the end, too, when it was between Schwarber and
1: Jordan Walker.
0: Jordan Walker. And then Walker literally wins it and gets booed by all these fans. And then he was asked about it after. And it's kind of like a medal of honor, yeah, I would say.
1: Absolutely. What was fun about Walker winning it is the way he won it. Like, actually, the winning home run that he hit, there were some cheers because the way he did it was actually pretty. He walked off the home run derby. It was pretty sweet. So, first off, Jordan Walker winning the home run derby, in addition to being crowned home run king and getting the trophy, he wins $1 million.
0: Yep.
1: His entire salary for this season is $799,000.
0: Yep.
1: Which we'll happily all take, don't get me wrong. But, like,
0: for a baseball player, though?
1: Right. And Jordan Walker's his story is pretty interesting, right? Like, he was a kind of phenom coming into the league, had a really good rookie season, has struggled since and been battling to try and get back with that. And to beat out Kyle Schwarber, who's just a monster, right? Schwarber just hits bomb after bomb after bomb. He hit 11 homers in the final round. And so Walker is there. And first off, his parents were in the crowd, too. And you could tell his parents were having...
0: That was cool. His whole family.
1: Yeah, they were having fun with the booing, but also obviously cheering very loudly. I just love the dynamic of parents being in the crowd and how opposing fans typically will invite the parents in. Like, I love those videos of dad sees his kid hit his first home run and opposing team's fans are usually high-fiving the parents because, like, what a cool moment. Mm-hmm. We can all recognize the cool moments there, but for his family to be in attendance. So you get 15 swings and he's down to two swings left with seven home runs. He hits another home run. Well, that counts as a swing. So now he's down to his final swing. He has eight home runs. He needs to hit three to catch Schwarber, four to win it. And when you're on your last swing, you keep going until one's not a bomb. And so essentially, with two swings left, Jordan Walker hit five straight homers to walk it off and to beat Kyle Schwarber. And again, he's hitting everyone. It's boo, boo, boo. Anytime he hits a non-home run, like it's cheers and the crowd's happy. And so he hits another one, it's quiet. Hits another one, it's quiet. Hits another one, it's quiet. Hits the winner. And the crowd's like, all right, this is kind of cool. Like, he beat Schwarber, but the way he did it, he clutched up.
0: It's a really cool moment. Now, we'll get and pick aside the one thing I didn't like about the Home Run Derby. Mm-hmm. We'll get to that and pick aside. But I want to speak on the positives. The Home Run Derby, I think, is still one of the best things in All-Star weekends out of any sport. And I've been to a Home Run Derby when the Reds had their home run derby and their player, Todd Frazier, won it all.
1: That's pretty cool.
0: And I can't tell you how amazing it was when he won that in his home stadium and just like how electric it was and just the energy you felt. And I think even in this situation, Schwarber didn't win it in his home, you know, stadium, but you still kind of had the energy because it was such a cool story.
1: It was Jordan Walker became the villain.
0: Exactly. Which is almost kind of what they like to represent themselves as anyway.
1: And the crowd was, and funny because probably most of the country was rooting for Jordan Walker, but it was just Philly, like, he's our villain tonight.
0: He's our villain, yeah.
1: But that's what, anytime you add like the hero villain dynamic into anything, it adds a level of intrigue, it adds a level of interest. And I agree with you. I think the two best things in any All-Star weekend All-Star format period are the Home Run Derby and the three-point contest.
0: Yeah.
1: I think those are the best. In terms of like the best All-Star game, I don't know if
0: I don't know anymore.
1: I don't have too strong of opinions. I do like...
0: Hockey's been better with their format.
1: Well, I like because hockey's done like the tournament, the international tournament, which was really, really good.
0: That's been fun.
1: I'm not... And Chris is going to roll his eyes at this. I've never really sat down to fully buy into like the MLS All-Star game, but I do like that MLS All-Stars typically take on a big international club in a friendly match, but that adds something different. That adds something new. Like I like that. And I know the NBA All-Star game was way better this year because guys like Wimby giving a
0: and
1: damn.
0: And he got mad when he didn't win.
1: Right. So that like that helps, but I agree with you. The three-point contest and Home Run Derby are, in my opinion, the two best things with All-Star Weekend because they're truly like high-level, high-skill competitions. And to see how Jordan Walker's swinging the bat, of course, he's got the backwards cap like Griffey.
0: My guy, I'm representing.
1: You're wearing Griffey today on your shirt. But how effortlessly he would swing, and that ball's going 450 feet. I think the longest home run was by like Junior Caminero, I think, hit like 490-something. Like these guys are just
0: hitting bombs. And they all, it's what I love about it, too, is they should do like a behind-the-scenes one time at how they pick their guys who obviously...
1: I'm glad you brought that up.
0: It's a big thing.
1: I'd be stressed out of my mind being the pitcher.
0: But this is like what a lot of these guys grow up with, guys that can just like give them a toss and, you know...
1: A lot of people pick their dads.
0: A lot of, yeah.
1: That's really cool.
0: Because it's guys that have been with those people for a long time throwing BP. So it's like they have to trust them. The timing's got to be right. So it's usually people like a brother.
1: Yeah.
0: I know Todd Frazier's brother did it when I was covering that Home Run Derby. Uh-huh. So.
1: And that's the thing I think I like the most about this new format is you really can wait for your pitch because there is no clock.
0: Yeah.
1: So it's not about how many you can get out in quick
0: Which wasn't fashion. A problem. Because we thought maybe like... It would have been a problem
1: that it would have been too long,
0: but it ended up not being the case.
1: I thought it was great. I thought the Home Run Derby was a major success, and the story of Jordan Walker and then the versus the Philly crowd element, I thought last night was a, pun intended, I guess, home run for Major League Baseball. It was a lot of fun. I'm still not, I wouldn't call the Home Run Derby appointment viewing necessarily, and I'll be honest with you, like, All-Star game is when? Tonight? Tomorrow? I don't even know.
0: It's tonight on ESPN, but
1: I don't care.
0: Yeah.
1: I do not care about
0: the All-Star game. A lot of guys are not playing.
1: Yeah.
0: I don't think Shohei's playing, so. Yeah.
1: Nick Kurtz, I don't think is playing. Yeah. He got hurt. Yeah, I don't care. I do not really care about All-Star weekend at all, other than like the Home Run Derby and three-point
0: contest. Used to have the winner, NLAL, be the one that would get the home field advantage in the World Series. They don't do that anymore either. So
1: really quick before we go to break, the MLB draft just wrapped up and we have some numbers from the MLB draft. The top conference, college conference with players drafted by a massive margin.
0: I already know.
1: The SEC.
0: SEC.
1: 104 dominates. Players were drafted out of the SEC. Yeah. Next closest was the ACC with 68, Big 12 with 56, Big 10 with 46, Big West 23, and then CUSA 22. Big year for four-year college players. 474 players that were four-year college players were selected. Only 127 out of high school and 12 players out of junior college. The number one school, can you guess the number one school in terms of who got drafted?
0: LSU is always up there.
1: LSU is on the list with 8.
0: Let's go with, is Texas on there?
1: Texas A&M is, okay. Not Texas. UCLA 10.
0: Oh, that's right. They had a huge year.
1: Arkansas 12.
0: Yeah, Arkansas is a great program.
1: And then number one was the Georgia Bulldogs.
0: Which 13. That's a little, I'll tell you one thing. Georgia's, their program has improved in baseball in the last few years. They were never, ever one of the best in terms of the SEC. That was always Mississippi State, Ole Miss, Arkansas.
1: The lowest position in terms of players drafted was second base. 11. Ooh. Only 11 second basemen, 14 first basemen, 23 third basemen, 70 shortstops, 99 outfielders, 78 lefties, 276 righties, 43 catchers.
0: How many pitchers?
1: Well, so 276 right-handed pitchers.
0: Oh, okay.
1: And 70
0: Sorry.
1: Left-handed
0: I thought you meant,
1: pitchers.
0: Okay, gotcha.
1: Yeah, lefties, gotcha. Righties, as in pitchers. Yeah. Because they separate them.
0: Hmm.
1: So not a lot of southpaws. A lot of righties. So there you go.
0: Second baseman in need.
1: I know. If you can play second base, well, especially if you can play second base and you can hit like Ketel Marte, you're going to have a lot of opportunity in baseball, it seems like. Or if you're just a shortstop and you're really good at what you do. We'll take the break. When we come back, I have numbers that'll hopefully make you feel better about how Darius Acuff Jr. has been playing this summer, both the California Classic and Summer League. I'll share those for you. 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

0: segment will make you feel a little bit better about how your rookie, 7th overall pick, Darius Acuff Jr., has been playing so far in Summer League. Now, to combine the two games that he played in the California Classic with the two Summer League games that he's playing, Kayla, Darius Acuff Jr. is averaging 19.5 points. His shooting percentages are not good. 31% from the field, 25% from three-point range, 70% from the free throw line. Mm-hmm. He's averaging 2.5 rebounds, 4.5 assists, and 3.5 turnovers a game.
1: Which is also high for his liking.
0: Right. Well, because he didn't turn the ball over at that rate at all at Arkansas. Those numbers are, I understandably, concerning to Kings fans that were hoping to see the savior of the Kings organization in Darius Acuff Jr. You and I talked yesterday about how hard it is to find freaking Summer League numbers. It's just difficult to find.
1: It is so hard.
0: But shout out to Basketball Reference, and there's one other site that I use, and I can't remember what it was, sorry.
1: To compile them all?
0: To compile just Summer League numbers, to just see what it could tell us, if anything, about Darius Acuff Jr. You have not seen these numbers, Kayla. Nope. I'm wondering if you're going to have the same reaction that I did when I started seeing these, finding these, because I just started laughing, because it just provided some context that I think hopefully takes a little bit of our fear about how Acuff is playing off the table, and also takes a little pressure off of Darius Acuff Jr. at the same time. First, let's just talk about Kings performers in Summer League. Just Kings performers. You know, there are only two players in Kings Summer League history that have averaged more than 19.5 points per game. So have averaged more, scored more than Darius Acuff Jr.
1: Has. Have been who? Or there, have been how many?
0: There's only two of them.
1: Oh, yeah.
0: In history. In
1: That's
0: crazy. History of the Kings that have averaged more than what Acuff is.
1: In Summer League?
0: In Summer League. Keegan Murray is number one.
1: Jeez. And his was?
0: 23 points. And he shot 50% from the field, 40% from three-point range, 80% from the three-point line. And Kevin Martin.
1: Yeah.
0: Kevin Martin scored or averaged 20.9 points per game, 43% shooting from the field, 39% from three, 79% from the foul line. Okay. Both of those numbers are better. All those shooting percentages are better than Darius Acuff Jr. Does that mean he's going to be worse than those two players? No. I'm just giving you context for numbers. Here are players in Sacramento's history that are close to Acuff's scoring average, like slightly below. Mm-hmm. Josh Okogbon. You know who that is? I don't either. I genuinely don't remember. I have no idea. He averaged 19.3 points in Summer League, shooting 53% from the field, 38% from three-point line, 91% from the foul line. Tyreke Evans averaged 19.2 points.
1: Yep.
0: He shot 28% for three-point range, but three-point shooting was never Tyreek's game. Jimmer Fredette averaged 18 points per game, shot 21% from three-point range, and that's Jimmer's bread and butter.
1: Yeah.
0: Jason Thompson and Justin Jackson both averaged 17.6 points per game. Spencer Hawes and Kyle Guy both averaged 16.8 points per game. The point of me putting all this in there is to illustrate, hey, some of these guys had really good summer leagues by their standards, and what they were as NBA players did not reflect the summer league numbers that they put up. Right? This is, again, just getting context out there. DeMarcus Cousins, many consider to be one of the greatest Sacramento Kings of all time. DeMarcus Cousins in Summer League averaged only 14.5 points and shot 33% from the field.
1: Yeah.
0: And he was a damn good player. Now, the Kings struggled to win with him, of course, but he was an incredible player, multi-time All-Star. De'Aaron Fox averaged 11.8 points per game.
1: I saw those numbers.
0: Shot 44% from the field, 12% from three-point range in NBA Summer League.
1: Oof, that's bad.
0: Nick Stauskas shot 47% from three-point range in 7 Summer League games. Oh, wow, what an amazing shooter. Surely he's going to have a great career. Yeah, we know how Nick Stauskas went. Davion Mitchell shot 47% from three-point range in 5 Summer League games. Shout out Davion Mitchell. He's never been that good of a three-point shooter in the NBA Summer League. The whole point of this is to illustrate numbers that the Kings specifically have had in Summer League that don't really reflect who they were as NBA players. Finally, DeMarcus Cousins, Kevin Martin, Tyreke Evans, and Ben McLemore all averaged more turnovers than Darius Acuff
1: did. That's an interesting stat.
0: So there's just some Kings numbers for you.
1: Okay, let me respond to that really quick. And that is interesting, by the way, that only two players have averaged more than, what was it?
0: Only two players, Kings players in summer league history, have averaged more than 19.5 points per game, which is what A-Cup is averaging this summer.
1: Mm-hmm. I know you're going to bring up bigger players, bigger names from other teams, but I will say, like right now, there's so much going on with, like, what do we need to do differently? What players do we need to put out there with A-Cup? Like Max being new to playing with A-Cup this last game, it's so like evolving. Like there's so much going on right now. I think it's interesting with the point guard specifically that position. I think it's hard for people to look around right now what people are doing or looking around and comparing him to other point guards in this draft and saying, well, there are guys that are have Braden Burries. Who's his teammate at Arkansas again? I'm spacing on his name.
0: Oh gosh.
1: My goodness, I'm like blanking on it. I'll figure it out.
0: Second round pick.
1: Yeah. He's playing with a chip on his shoulder.
0: Oh god.
1: As are a lot of these guys.
0: One of Alan Stiles' favorites.
1: I know.
0: What is his name?
1: I'm surprised. Oh, here we go. Malik Thomas.
0: Thomas.
1: Yeah, yes, Malik Thomas.
0: Sorry, he's not a second round guy.
1: He's having a really good tournament as well. So they're looking around the league at some of these other guys because I think at that seventh pick, people expected him to be up there in numbers. And just right now, I don't know if we can say what the Kings are doing. Mm-hmm. Can't compare that to other teams and how they're utilizing their players.
0: Yeah. And none of these numbers, by the way, excuse the fact that Darius A-Cup Jr. offensively, and that's what he's most known for, is his shooting and scoring, has been so inefficient. Like, none of these numbers excuse that. It just, the point of this is to illustrate that just because you're struggling in summer league does not mean you have to be pushing the panic button on who Darius A-Cup Jr. can be and will be as the hopefully future star of the Sacramento Kings. All right, here you go. Victor Wembanyama, Cade Cunningham, DeAndre Ayton, Markel Fultz, Ben Simmons, Karl Anthony Towns, Andrew Wiggins, Blake Griffin, Derrick Rose, Greg Oden. Those are all number one overall picks that averaged fewer points per game than Darius A-Cup Jr. in summer league right now.
1: Well, some of those are not good.
0: Sure.
1: Because some went on to not have good careers.
0: Some busts, for sure.
1: But some of those, I'm like, whoa.
0: Well, Greg Oden got hurt a lot. DeAndre Ayton hasn't lived up to that. But Wimby
1: Cade, yeah.
0: Cat.
1: That's Blake Cade Griffin, especially.
0: Derrick Rose, MVP.
1: Derrick Rose, yeah.
0: Again, this is not to say, oh, well, is your straw man argument, Matt, that A-Cup's averaging 19.5 points per game? The fact that A-Cup's averaging more points per game than these guys means he's having a better summer league or is going to be a better player than these guys? No. The point is, none of these guys average that many points. Derrick Rose averaged less than 10 points a game in summer league. It didn't matter. Mm-hmm. Or it doesn't mean as much as you might think that A-Cup's numbers mean. Grayson Allen is one of the best three-point shooters in the NBA. He shot 8% from three in summer league. 8% on four attempts a game. Matt, was that just one or two games? No, six summer league games. He shot terribly during summer league. He got paid in Phoenix because of his three-point shooting. He's one of the better three-point shooters in the league. Now, these are the numbers that floor me. 6.8 points per game on 22% shooting from the field, 30% from three-point range, and 72% from the foul line. Averaged 4 assists and 3 turnovers. Way less scoring than A-Cup, but those numbers, the assist-to-turnover ratio and the shooting percentage numbers, are very, very similar to Darius A-Cup Jr.'s. You know which player that belonged to? Jalen Brunson.
1: I was going to say, was it Brunson? Yeah.
0: Jalen Brunson.
1: Mm-hmm.
0: The guy who just won NBA Finals MVP was terrible in summer league. It's funny that it's Jalen. He was the first one that I found, and I was like, of course, because of the comparisons between Jalen and A-Cup. It's
1: but
0: like,
1: some
0: of course.
1: People are going to say, well, okay, Matt, he was a second-round pick, though.
0: Sure.
1: Like, the expectations for him were not to go put up these numbers in summer league.
0: But expectations don't mean anything in summer league.
1: What does mean stuff, and what, like, Brunson has developed as a player.
0: Right.
1: And I think what people forget is just because Darius A-Cup was you know, one of the highly regarded point guards in this draft. He's 19. Mm-hmm. He has a ton of room to develop.
0: Right.
1: And we can't overlook that. Mm-hmm. And we can't think that he's just a finished product right now, because he's not.
0: I'm really glad you brought up expectation, because yes, there's more pressure on Acuff, especially in this class, than there is on a Jalen Brunson when he's a second round pick coming into the league. But again, expectation doesn't mean anything beyond like our level of impatience and our level of hope.
1: Mm-hmm.
0: I don't think anybody's saying that Darius Acuff Jr. is struggling in summer league right now under the weight of expectations. No, he's just not playing well, and he's figuring out the game now at the next level.
1: He doesn't look 100% comfortable, I'll tell you that much.
0: Yeah, because he's figuring it out.
1: Yeah.
0: He's just made a massive leap. And even, yes, even summer league is a leap from your time in college. And you're playing with players that you've never played with before and had all of a week to get to know them, essentially. And he's going to take another massive leap when he gets to training camp, and another massive leap when the regular season actually starts. Like, this is what they go through. How about this? 7.4 points, 26% shooting from the field, 22% from three-point range, 76% from the foul line. That's Jeremy Grant in summer league. Now, Jeremy Grant, we all hope that Darius Acuff Jr. is going to be a better player than Jeremy Grant. I'm just using this as an example. Here's another one, a little more recent. Now, I do want to add the context. This player only played one summer league game and then got shut down. Okay. But in their one summer league game, 15 points, 28% from the field, 16% from three-point range, 4 assists, 2 turnovers. That was VJ Edgecombe last year.
1: Huh. They shut him down after one?
0: I didn't realize that. But it's just one summer league game, and he struggled, and they shut him down, and then he was one of the best rookies.
1: He was really good last year.
0: 14 points. 29% shooting from the field, 24% from three-point range, 92% from the foul line in summer league. That was all-star Lauri Markkanen. Took a little while. Turned into a phenomenal player, had his best seasons in Utah. He's still in Utah, right? All-star there. Two more. 7 points, 29% shooting from the field, 25% from three-point range, 2 assists, 1.6 turnovers a game.
1: How many games?
0: I don't know how many games. Okay. I didn't write down how many games, but it was a decent amount.
1: Yeah.
0: Those are the summer league averages of Austin Reeves.
1: Hmm.
0: Again, a guy that didn't have a lot of expectation on his shoulders in summer league because he was a two-way contract guy, right? But look at the contract he just got with the LA Lakers. He's now number two to Luka Doncic in LA. They said, bye, Bron. We're going with Austin Reeves. Let's just tell you something. Yeah. But again, summer league averages. This is the last one that I found, and it made me laugh. 17 points per game, so 2.5 points per game less than Darius Acuff Jr. is averaging. 32% from the field, 34% from three-point range, averaged 4.2 assists and 3.6 turnovers a game. Those stats belong to the greatest shooter of all time, Steph Curry, in summer league. Should tell you everything you need to know. Steph Curry shot 34% from three-point range. Steph Curry turned the ball over damn near 4 times a game in summer league. And he's one of the GOATs. Not saying Acuff is Steph Curry. Not saying Acuff is any of Jalen Brunson or Austin Reeves. But it's a clear illustration that you don't have to put up star numbers in summer league to say you're going to have a star career, and vice versa. If you struggle in summer league, it does not mean that you're going to not live up to the expectations on you as the 7th overall pick. By the way, Steph Curry was the 7th overall pick.
1: I think a lot of fans are smart. There's a lot of smart basketball fans here in this city, a lot, because that's pretty much what you guys grew up with a professional team. So I think, like, even if you are biased against the whole fact that they drafted Acuff because maybe you wanted your guy, or you just didn't like Acuff, I think a lot of fans here, when it comes down to it, they might not say it, but if you're a smart basketball fan, I think you know deep down, like, everybody goes at their own pace,
0: right,
1: and everybody learns in a different way as a rookie. And I think that's important to just remind yourself of, like, it is really easy right now to look around summer league and be like, so-and-so's balling out. So-and-so's balling out. Wish we had him. Wish we traded down to get him.
0: Sure.
1: I mean, I could make a rap out about it. But I think when it all comes down to it, everybody and every player goes at a different pace. Mm-hmm. And there is no way you can just look at the small sample size right now with Darius Aycuff. And by the way, I hope he plays tonight and I hope he has a way better game. Mm-hmm. But I think it's hard to just say from the small sample size, like, oh, this guy is in trouble, or oh, we're in trouble, or oh, we blew it. Mm-hmm. That is, we are going way too early on those coming to conclusions.
0: Would we all have preferred that Aycuff have the performances that like Caleb Wilson is having right now, or Darren Peterson?
1: Well, sure, it's
0: absolutely
1: fun. We want to keep the momentum going.
0: Because we'd be doing backflips, right? Yeah. We were doing backflips last year when the Kings made it to the Summer League Championship and Isaac Jones was leading the way, and Max looked good and Neek looked good. And we're talking about late first and second round picks, but we were doing backflips because they were kind of the stories. Neek Clifford was like on the Summer League team last year.
1: I remember when I was down there for my nephew's tournament, people were talking about Neek Clifford down there.
0: Neek looked incredible in Summer League. He looked great.
1: Yeah.
0: I'm not saying that to undermine him in any way.
1: No.
0: But it's like, of course, we as a fan base would much prefer that our player was the story of Summer League and everybody was talking about our player. But some guys need to face adversity in order to learn, in order to grow, and need to figure out, hey, this does not work. What worked for me in college does not work. A good example of this, it happened in the middle of last season. Mm. Doug Christie talked a lot about how when Max first started getting playing time and was having success, teams didn't have any film on him. Teams didn't know. By the end of the season, teams knew, okay, he likes to catch it here and go up here. He's waiting for that drop-off pass. So they started trying to take it away. Yeah. This is why we see a lot of players who have good rookie seasons struggle their second year, because teams now have a full year of context and they can game plan for it. And now you have to adapt. Mm-hmm. It's on a much smaller, shorter scale. That's what Darius Aycuff Jr. is going through, just like all these rookies are going to be going through at some point.
1: I'd honestly rather have adversity early on and have him have to work through this stuff, or have him have to, I'm sure he's not on probably the social media platforms looking at all the negative reviews. I don't see him as being a guy like that, but he's his own worst critic.
0: Yes.
1: I mean, he really is. He's his toughest. I truly believe he is his hardest critic.
0: Yes.
1: Himself.
0: Yes.
1: And so there's nobody who's going to be tougher than him. Mm-hmm. And so I think this is the time, though, that you want to be shaking all that out. As difficult as it is for the fans to understand that, as a player, I'd way rather be dealing with all of this now than down the line.
0: Well, then there's also a maturity that comes with that, too. Like, I know for me, I'm the same way. Like, I'm very hard on myself when I'm not. Especially, I'll use a very small scale, stupid example, but it's how I can relate. When I'm golfing, I'm not a good golfer at all. But
1: you won 2 Wednesdays ago.
0: Yeah, it's because of my handicap. Shout out my handicap. When I'm playing bad golf, I'll start beating myself up.
1: Yep.
0: And then you end up just kind of sulking, or at least I just end up kind of sulking, and it makes me play worse. And also makes me not fun to be around.
1: Mm-hmm.
0: It would be very irresponsible of me to say on these airwaves that Darius Aycuff Jr. was struggling and then he got too hard on himself and he was sulking a little bit, which is why he played the way that he did versus Washington. I have no idea. So again, it's irresponsible for me to suggest that is what happened. But there is going to be a maturity for Aycuff at 19 freaking years old. Think about how you were at 19.
1: You don't want to know.
0: Oh, well, I do. You have stories. But there's going to be a maturity that comes with, hey, man, the stuff that was working in AAU when I was cooking everybody left and right, and the stuff that was working in college is not working here because I've got grown men that are pushing me around a little bit. Mm-hmm. And I respect the hell out of the fact that Aycuff is hard on himself and is the first to point out when he has bad games and when he makes mistakes. But there's a very fine line between acknowledging you're not doing the right thing or you're not playing well and building on it and using it as fuel, as motivation, and like sulking in it. And I hope that we see the latter, or the former, not the latter, the sulking part.
1: He's got good people around him. I think these coaches, they're still learning about who Aycuff is and how to manage him, and the teammates around him, the same thing. But I don't see Acuff as a person who's not going to take advice or to go ask for advice.
0: Right.
1: Like, that is one thing, I think, the reason why we've seen him continue to grow throughout his career is he's open for criticism. But I think, can he be a little too hard on himself in moments? Yeah, I truly believe he can. But that is part of the maturity process, and that is part of being a young man in this league. He'll mature. But we can't, I think it's hard to compare him to other players right now.
0: Sure.
1: Everybody is on their own timetable, man.
0: Sure.
1: Everybody is.
0: And everybody has their own level of expectations, what they're asked to work on, what they're asked to do. Darius Acuff Jr. is already being asked to do a lot, and I'm not using that as an excuse. It's just the reality. He's being asked to do a lot, and he's going to better get used to it, pal, because you're going to be asked to do a lot with the main roster.
1: And I think he knows that.
0: So get used to it.
1: Yeah.
0: And find a way to make it work.
1: Mm-hmm.
0: Or don't, and your career won't go the way that you're hoping it will. But I believe he'll work it out. Let's go to the phone lines, 916-339-1140, if you want to weigh in. Mike, welcome into the show. What up, Mike? Happy Tuesday.
2: Hey, happy Tuesday to you. So we put all this pressure, right, for him to be like the face of the franchise of the future. But, I mean, there's a very good chance that he could be like the number two piece in this thing when we get through next year or the year after. Like,
0: sure.
2: The new lottery odds, we're probably, our vets are going to keep us from being, I think, bottom three. I just think that's the way it's going to be, and I think that's good with the new odds. So in this 3-9, like, fall, like, that's where you're going to be. You got over a 25% chance of being a top three pick. So there's a very good chance that we get the number one or the number two or number three. And now we're like, oh, hey, this might be the new guy that's the face of the franchise. Mm-hmm. And now we also have Acuff that we're like developing,
0: right,
2: and he's going to be a great, great, great second option. So right now it's like, oh my gosh, all this pressure on him. Mm-hmm. But that might, I mean, ideally, that's not even the case. Ideally, he's like the, you know, 1B player for us if you really think like long term. So yeah, we just got to kind of like let the kid develop and just realize that he doesn't have to be the franchise savior. Like, we're going to have more shots at that as well.
0: Mike, great call. Yeah. Thank you for calling in.
1: That's a good way to think about it, because we even have not, we never closed off our conversation about Acuff, like what he will be. Like, we have left that open to always being, he could be the A or the B.
0: Well, he
1: could
0: wants be to be the A.
1: Sure. But we in the show never said for sure, like, right now, we think he's the A.
0: Okay, yeah, yeah.
1: You know, we've had this discussion before. So bringing that up again, and he might be the A. He very well might be that guy.
0: I'd argue he's the King's best chance of having an A, at least unless, like Mike lays out.
1: Yeah.
0: The problem with the new lottery system is that it's a complete crapshoot. Like, the lottery system was already kind of a crapshoot. Now it's a complete crapshoot.
1: Mm-hmm.
0: But he's right. If the Kings finish with the fifth worst record, win the lottery.
1: Yeah.
0: Now Darius Acuff Jr. is paired with the number one overall pick. Yep. Okay, now.
1: Or number
0: two. You've got, yeah, now you've got arguably your A and B combo, and we'll figure out who's A and who's B. Or 1A and 1B.
1: Right.
0: Right?
1: There's the great thing the Kings have is they do have some time on their side in terms of this is what Scott told us.
0: Yeah.
1: This is that we're not trying to go out there and say we're winning it all this year.
0: Yeah.
1: That's going to be a few years down the line. So I don't think, like, Acuff has time to develop.
0: Yeah.
1: I'm not saying he needs to develop at a slow rate. He needs to be a guy who still gets out there and is exciting to watch and is helping in ways to win some games. But he's not going to be a finished product overnight.
0: I don't think the Sacramento Kings are putting any pressure on Darius Acuff Jr. to be the savior and face of the franchise. I think that pressure and that noise hopefully isn't even getting to him, but it's coming from us. It's coming from fans.
1: Because, of course.
0: And I said it during the whole process. Like, I after the season we went through, I would really, really, really, really like for the Kings to come out of this draft with their future stars so that we can look back and go, okay, at least it was worth something, what we just went through, right? So, but that's pressure I'm putting out there. That's not necessarily on Acuff that he's receiving. But I will say that Darius Acuff has been very vocal through this pre-draft process of he wants that smoke. He's like, yeah, I want to be that dude, and he wants to prove that he's not just the best player on his team, that he's the best player in this draft class. And you want him to be motivated by that. But I acknowledge that he wants this too. So he's going to be held to that standard as well, as long as he holds himself to that standard, which clearly he does. So hopefully those summer league stats from other stars,
1: they are interesting,
0: make you feel a little bit better about Darius Jacob Jr. When we come back, two very random stories for you before we get to pick a side. Number one, we have the new youngest face ever on the cover of the NHL 27 video game.
1: Ooh.
0: And Kayla, what would you buy with $3.365 million? I'll tell you what someone bought with that exact amount when we come back. It's Matt and Kayla on Sacktown Sports.
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0: I am a huge sports video game fan. Love playing sports video games. I will admit, though, I have not played or purchased like a NHL hockey video game for a very, very, very, very, very long time.
1: Until this year.
0: Gonna have to buy me a copy of NHL 27. You know why?
1: Why is that?
0: Because the GOAT, Macklin Celebrini, is on the cover. And he's the youngest player ever to don the cover of the NHL 27 video game. 20 years old and already on the cover of a video game.
1: That's so young. I would think it would have been younger for some reason.
0: You think so?
1: Hockey, some of these guys are so young coming out of...
0: I think it's interesting that you have Caleb Williams mm-hmm. on the NFL cover, and now you have Macklin Celebrini on the NHL cover. I think they announced who the NBA cover athlete was, but I
1: Did
0: don't exactly. Let me see. It's definitely not like a rookie. NBA 2K27 cover athlete. Let's just look this up live. Over, oh, it's Wimby.
1: Oh, duh.
0: Duh. Well, I guess he's young, but not. Look at this. You've got the young generation of future stars donning the cover of video games now. But shout out Macklin Celebrini, man. The GOAT himself on the NHL video game. Might have to get it.
1: Man, he's talk about just a breath of fresh air for the San Jose Sharks organization. Mm-hmm. Cuz it's been a minute since, you know, the Joe Pavelskis and Joe Thorntons and stuff, or Pavelski, right?
0: Yeah.
1: Have retired, and like that was such a good, like, what would you call
0: generation
1: of hockey and whatever. And that's what you were, they, when you talked about the Sharks, you brought up those guys all the time.
0: Yep.
1: So they went through a few rough years, to say the least. Mm-hmm. So to have a guy like this who's so young and there's so much hockey in front of him, like, it's one thing to be like, oh, this is exciting. He's done some big things for us. Now he's put on the cover and one of the youngest.
0: But with the recognition also comes the weight of expectation, right?
1: Because the
0: Sharks last year were that breakout team that they missed the playoffs, unfortunately, just barely. But they were like, wow, this is a really fun team that captured kind of everybody's attention. Now the expectations, especially after having another high lottery pick and the aggression that the Sharks are showing, at least in their front office, like now... Okay, you better make the playoffs this year.
1: Yeah.
0: And it's not just all on Macklin Celebrini, of course, but man, it's, how do you build upon the year that you had last year, where in addition to all the great stuff you were doing for the Sharks, you were arguably the best player or one of the best players for Team Canada in the freaking Olympics. Like, Macklin, he's a star, but is he a superstar?
1: The great thing for those kids in that sport, and I say kids because a lot of them are drafted really, really young as teenagers. Like we're talking about with some of these NBA guys.
0: Like an MLB draft, yeah.
1: The expectations in hockey specifically, like they're, you know, they play travel league their whole life. They're, you know, especially those guys that are top picks, mm-hmm. that pressure has been on them for years. So I think it's one of those things, like they're just kind of like, that's what they expect. Mm-hmm. Is the weight of the world on right. their shoulders type of situation.
0: And also it's like, but the way that I play, I'll naturally progress mm-hmm. because I'm just innately God gifted with my ability. Plus I work my ass off. Which
1: yeah. We got to get down for our Sharks game.
0: We
1: tried to last year. We have to make sure we get down there.
0: I agree 100%.
1: Even if we got to get media credentials.
0: I don't know. I want to go as a fan because I've heard the hockey game is unlike
1: when
0: it.
1: They
0: I've
1: lower
0: never
1: the
0: done
1: shark
0: it.
1: Head.
0: I've never done it.
1: I've never experienced a hockey game ever.
16: Mm-hmm. I've had great experiences with fans at a Sharks game and a terrible.
0: Oh. Well, that's the one I'm curious about.
1: That's interesting.
16: Is when they were very bad and I just got free tickets. And so I'm just hanging out there and everyone around me is just a tech bro.
0: Oh.
16: Talking about work and not watching the game.
1: Ew. No, classic. Not at a hockey game.
0: Classic.
16: Like, seven guys.
1: Ew.
16: And it's not even like the same, like they're not all together. They're just like, ugh.
1: That's annoying. Yeah, I'd be like, hey, can you leave? Thanks.
0: And he asked if I used Windows. I have MacBook. That's how I imagine
1: it. Would it be all like
16: no, it's more,
1: was it like coding?
16: No, it was more of like, oh, did you hear that Stoopley got a 800 million whatever? Oh, I was working with Stoopley 6 months ago, but now I'm with Dorkly and
0: shout nerd.
1: God.
0: Oh man.
16: And they just got evaluated at 1.2 billion. Oh, I should start looking over there.
1: You should have just started being like,
0: I was gonna
1: like,
0: say, did you so not who, say anything?
1: You should have just been like listed players and been like, so who's this guy? Tell me about this guy.
16: Because I wouldn't know anything about them.
0: Oh, but I would have been there for Christopher Law just turning around and just going, just calling them nerds or something. It would have been so perfect.
1: Nerds.
0: Kayla, if I handed you a check right now for 3.365.
1: I mean, if you handed me a check for $5, we'd be celebrating.
0: If I have to write a check, have you ever gotten checks in the mail that are like tiny little refunds that are like $2?
1: I get excited. I'm not going to lie. Sometimes I get excited.
0: For a $2 check?
1: No, for what I could unfold in some of those.
0: Oh, it's like, oh.
1: Before you open it.
0: And then it's a bill. Damn it.
1: Yeah. Or it's like $2 back.
0: Yeah. Seriously, if I handed you a check for $3 million, first thing that you would like want to buy? Whether it's for you or for, it's like the classic, like when the professional athlete gets their first check, what's the first thing they do? What would be the first thing that you would do with like $3 million?
1: I would probably invest a big chunk because I'm not very good at that kind of stuff.
0: I'm not either.
1: So I would probably be like, Kayla, if you get this much money, you're going to figure out an investment plan.
0: Well, you got to buy something, though. You don't go crazy for all $3 million, but drop it on something. Take $60,000.
1: I would buy

0: I don't know the name of it, but I asked, I messaged them on Instagram and said, are you coming to Sacramento? It's this new like state of the art red light therapy bed. And it's also like does everything else with health.
1: Put in your apartment.
0: I would literally put that in my apartment.
1: It just takes place on a couch.
0: Yeah, for sure. If I had to take out my Peloton to put that in, that's what I'd do. Okay. I would buy something like high tech in terms of the health.
1: Yeah. Okay.
0: Benefits.
1: I feel that. I would definitely buy a new car because you've seen my Honda.
0: Yeah, Pilot. You deserve a new car.
1: That thing is at 260,000 miles, sure. And but I wouldn't go buy in a $3 million car. I'd just get a car.
0: Just to get a new car.
1: Right. The reason why I bring up the specific $3.365 million, Kayla, that's how much a Shohei Ohtani rookie card sold for. $3.65 million, according to a Fanatic. This is from The Athletic.
0: That's crazy.
1: According to Fanatics Collect, which brokered the deal, the most expensive publicly known Ohtani card sale occurred recently as his 2018 Bowman Chrome Super Factor batting variation one. What does this
0: say
1: mean?
0: Say what?
1: I don't. My brain just broke.
0: Okay, tech bro.
1: His 2018. I can't even.
0: It's
1: do that.
0: Like Cody.
1: I like Lord of the Rings. 2018 Bowman Chrome Super Factor batting variation one of one rookie card with a Beckett 9.5, which I assume is the rating, gem mint grade, sold for $3.365 million.
0: That's incredible. I used to collect baseball cards and I'd trade them out on the playground with the boys. And I'm going to tell you, I probably had some good ones in there if I would have kept that.
1: Oh, I'm sure.
0: I had a couple binders.
1: Oh, I'm sure. But so it says Ohtani's 2018 Bowman Chrome rookie cards, they're widely considered his most desirable. And this is like the rarest version, okay. I guess, of it. I don't know what about it's so rare, but it's clearly rare. But if you have even just the base Ohtani rookie cards that aren't graded, those are going for $2,000 a pop right now.
0: Oof.
1: Just for a base rookie card.
0: I need to go get me some tops.
1: By the way, I went down a rabbit hole the other day. I don't know how I got here on YouTube, but like it's there, like trading card YouTube is really big.
0: Oh,
1: right
0: my
1: now.
0: Brother, he's obsessed with it.
1: Trading card YouTube and golf YouTube.
0: I'd walk in and it's the most boring dude.
1: Because it's the vendors.
0: And I'm like, why are you watching this idiot?
1: It's like,
0: and then this is a rookie card of the. I'm like, what are you watching? Oh, I'm watching how to do this trade. Like, it's a trading card guy. And I was like, you are wasting your
1: time. These are hour-long videos.
0: Oh, it's ridiculous.
1: Hour-long videos. And so, it's like, it's sports. There's also like Pokemon cards, like Magic the Gathering.
0: Oh, yeah, they do that too.
1: Yes. So I'm like, I'm the exact same way. I've never been a trading card person at all.
0: Not to that level.
1: Like, I had Pokemon cards when I was a kid. Like,
0: You didn't trade baseball cards? I guess that wasn't in your...
1: I had like a couple that like my uncle gave me.
0: Oh, okay.
1: I've never been like a card person. And, yeah. And I'm shout out to people that do, like, it's a really, really cool hobby. It looks like.
2: And shout out to Emran Pilati, which you can listen to every Saturday right here on Sacktown Sports.
1: Yes, exactly.
0: I was going to say with that one,
1: this is content on Saturday. He's talking about this Ohtani card on Saturday.
0: For sure.
1: What a massive sale. Like, it's never been my thing. Just like for the longest time, I did not understand shoe collecting. Never understood it. Like, why would you have a bunch
0: now
1: of shoes?
0: You do.
1: Once I got into TV, I became a sneakerhead.
0: Yeah.
1: So it's like, maybe I'm just
0: are you now then that you're in radio?
1: I just still have a bunch of shoes, but I don't have to buy as many.
0: You should become a hat head.
1: A hat head? Well, I'm going to need to, depending upon what happens. I watched an hour long video.
0: I can't with those videos.
1: That's just a vendor at a card show making trades and deals. And I was like, I was locked in. I was like, what am I doing? But it's entertaining.
0: But some of these dudes are monotone. It's let's get some enthusiasm going here.
1: True.
0: I mean, at least put some acting into it.
1: Acting.
0: Yeah. I mean, invite me on. I'll liven it up.
1: Oh, see now I want to, how would a Kayla Anderson trading card channel go?
0: It'd be bizarre. But that's
1: Listen, idiot. Here's an Shohei Ohtani card. It's $2,000. Pay up, nerd. Yeah, that part.
0: And then I just have ADD, like ADHD throughout the whole thing. And I bounced from

0: like one subject to the other.
1: Just talking about nothing. Here's my ultra red violet, whatever the hell, tanning bed that I have in my living room.
0: It's not a tanning bed.
1: I didn't know what it was.
0: That defeats the purpose. Tanning beds are not good for you.
1: Yeah, idiot.
0: God.
1: Stupid. I don't know what it was.
0: It's a red light therapy bed.
1: Yeah, that one. Red light, green light.
0: Get it right.
1: Sorry.
0: Get it right.
1: Apparently, this is the fifth publicly known sale of an Ohtani card that's been over $1 million. How about that?
0: Must be nice.
1: How about that? Anyway, if you're into card collecting, let us know. How much money have you spent on a card? 916-339-1140. We'll take the break. When we come back, more topics coming, including we're revisiting the home run derby conversation in Pick a Side. That's
0: next. I didn't like it.
1: Angry Kayla next on Sacktown Sports.
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11: Pick a side, any side. It's time for Pick a Side on Matt and Kayla.
12: I think our comment section is slightly misunderstanding. I'm not taking a shot at all at card collecting. I think it's really cool. And like I said, I watched that video and it got me hooked, like an hour of just watching deals happen and stuff like that. And I think Alan Salas said the same thing too. If I got into it, I think I'd be hooked. So, but it's just never been my thing. I've just never been interested in it. But I think it would get me if I started.
13: It might, but it's still a lot of time and dedication. You got a kiddo, man.
12: Kayla, I learned that. So Magic the Gathering is like a nerdy fantasy card game. I've never played it or whatever. But apparently,
13: is this a Hobbit thing?
12: No, well, that's the thing. So Magic the Gathering, its own like dragons and it's like Yu-Gi-Oh! And stuff. Yeah, I don't know. I've just never been into it. Never, because I don't do card games like that. Magic the Gathering has a Lord of the Rings like branch.
13: Oh God.
12: I have no money to spend.
13: Here we go, folks.
12: All right.
13: That's all we're going to talk about in the
12: show. I was going to say, before I go on a tangent and piss Kayla off more, let's talk about what pissed her off about the Home Run Derby. It's time for Pick a Side. We got Christopher Law that's talking in there. So I will deliver the first Pick a Side question for you. No problem. Pick a Side number one. Cardinals slugger Jordan Walker won the Home Run Derby in Philly over Kyle Schwarber. But many didn't even know it was happening on Netflix.
13: Hmm.
12: Did baseball do a good enough job marketing it?
13: No.
12: Okay. Sorry. I didn't do it.
13: We've talked about baseball has earned themselves some credit. Not Rob Manfred. I'm never going to give that man credit. But they've gained momentum all the way back to the World Baseball Classic. Mm-hmm. There's really some young, great stars in the game. Obviously, you have the Shohei Ohtanis.
12: You got there.
13: You know, it's gathered, I think, things more so in the past, positive reviews. Also, the game has sped up a little bit, even with some of the changes we didn't want to see happen. Now we're like, okay with those things. But the one thing they still just can't get right is the marketing of the game. They cannot figure it out for the life of them. And that, my friends, is Rob Manfred when it comes down to it. I'm fine with things that happen to be on Netflix because maybe that's the future of where this is all going. But if it's going to be on Netflix, how are we getting it out there on other platforms to be like, hey, make sure, don't forget on Monday night, tune in to the Home Run Derby on Netflix this year.
12: Yeah.
13: I just think because we're so used to going to ESPN or to Fox Sports, the basics that you're getting on your basic cable, not everybody does that anymore.
12: Mm-hmm.
13: So where are we getting this? It needs to be all over our socials.
12: Yeah.
13: And I just don't feel like a lot of people knew that it was on Netflix or they forgot. And now, like, they see the aftermath, but it was like, oh, would have been nice to see it.
12: Mm-hmm.
13: I don't think they did a good enough job.
12: I agree completely. Quick side note really quick. The Kings just put out their injury report for today's Summer League game.
13: Okay.
12: Jonathan Mobo is the only one listed on it.
13: Good.
12: He's out today because of rest.
13: Well, not good because of that.
12: No, but I would assume that means everybody else is available and everybody else is playing. So, sorry, just a quick side note. I agree with you completely. I genuinely did not see anything that had to do with the Home Run Derby.
13: No.
12: And I'm not a massive like Netflix watcher. I'm sure my wife probably saw something because she watches Netflix all the time. Netflix is not my go-to streaming
13: service. I did see it pop up on when I was watching other shows.
12: Yeah.
13: Like a week ago.
12: Yeah.
13: That it was going to be coming.
12: I do remember though, like Netflix was very, it was very clear that opening night of the MLB season when it was Giants versus Yankees, that was everywhere.
13: Was everywhere.
12: But even the World Baseball Classic, when it was going on, we saw it everywhere.
13: Sure.
12: But the buildup to the World Baseball Classic, which isn't on Netflix, that was on, what was it, Fox?
13: That wasn't good.
12: There wasn't any advertisement of that either.
13: Mm-hmm.
12: So just in general, whether it's our algorithms or whatever, like I'm with you. I'm not seeing enough about, I haven't seen anything about the All-Star game tonight. I didn't see anything really about the Home Run Derby.
13: ESPN's plugging the stupid ESPYs more than it is the Home Run Derby. The Home Run or the All-Star game.
12: Right, but good point, because the ESPYs are tomorrow. But you're like, baseball has always failed to maximize their star power and push their stars out there, right? Unless it's like a head and shoulders commercial for Bryce Harper. Like, Mike Trout got nothing over the years. Aaron Judge, kinda. But they've always done this. They've done a very poor job marketing their stars and marketing their biggest events, and this is just a continued trend of that. So
13: Manfred's a bum.
12: Yeah, well, that is 100% true. Pick a side number two. Chris, you got it?
14: Former NFL coach Doug Peterson says the Raiders should play Fernando Mendoza day one. Do you agree?
12: I have the clip for you right here. If our computer is up, here it is.
15: It was interesting because in 2016, Sam Bradford was still on our roster in Philadelphia, and we ended up trading him to Minnesota that year. I brought in Chase Daniel, a veteran who I coached in Kansas City when I was the offensive coordinator in Kansas City, to be behind Carson Wentz. And we went into that season, Howie Roseman, the offensive staff, Frank Reich was there with me, saying, listen, Let's get this guy out there. Again, this is your point. Let's get this guy out there week one. Let's start having our growing pains week one. Let's not prolong it into October or November or later in the season when maybe the season's over. Let's get him out there now. Let's get him working with the guys that he's going to be working with, right? Making the calls at the offensive line, getting Ashton Gentry the ball. I think Clint Kubiak's system is going to allow for that, you know, with the play action pass, the run game, all these things that helped Seattle win a championship last year. But let's get Fernando on the field.
13: I don't know. Have you changed your mind, Matt? Because I'm still going to stick with my original plan. I still think you just wait and put Kirk Cousins out there first. Let him learn from Kirk a little. Mm-hmm. And then you have the ability to take your time or not take your time. You could put him in three games in if you feel the offensive line is up to par. I think they're scared with what happened last year and the crap offensive line play. I think they still want to give that time to come together for their young rookie and Fernando Mendoza. I get what Doug Peterson is saying, but I still don't subscribe to that.
12: Yeah. Impatient Raider fan, Matt, that just wants to see the savior that is Fernando Mendoza come in and just start killing it right away. That Raider fan is screaming, hell yeah, coach. I liked it. Do it. Start him right away. Start him tonight. They're not even playing, but start him. But I do think patience is ultimately the right route to go, especially with the concerns and worries about the offensive line. You brought Kirk Cousins in for a reason, right? So let Kirk Cousins do his job. Let him mentor by doing. Let him take on that responsibility early. There's no time limit. There's no max, like, we have to have him in by this period of time. Let him develop at his own pace. Don't put any kind of pressure on it necessarily, because even if he starts week one and plays well, I would argue that the Raiders are still a significant long shot to win that division or anything like that. So really, what is the difference going to make of dropping a few games early if you do before Fernando Mendoza goes in? So my impatience says start him right away, just because for the viewing experience, I want that.
13: Yeah.
12: But I think, like, the history will tell you, from Patrick Mahomes to Aaron Rodgers and others, the right thing to do is to take your time with it. So,
13: man, we only got to two?
12: Oh, man. Damn. Well, we got a couple more coming for you tomorrow then. We'll take the break. When we come back from Las Vegas, Jeremiah Salmonson joins us. We'll talk to him, of course, about Summer League and what he's seen inside the Thomas and Mack Center with the Kings playing. But we got to get to the bottom of this team dinner gate. That somehow Salmonson found himself involved in involving Jason Ross not being invited to the Sacktown Sports Cruise dinner last night. How dare they? Jeremiah Salmonson will give us his side of the story when we return right here on Sacktown Sports.
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24: Any golfer would be thrilled to listen to Jack Nicklaus talk, and I had to tap the enthusiasm brakes a bit when I had a chance to interview him. But over the course of 40-plus years, Nicklaus wrote enduring words in Golf Digest magazine. Max Adler compiles some of the best. Nicklaus says, "When I putt, I hold my breath before initiating the stroke to keep my head and body still." About putting, he said, "I visualize the putter shaft as being extremely limber, almost as flexible as a length of rope, which means the only way I can get the club head to swing truly is to stroke putts very softly." He said, "The harder I want to hit a shot, the slower I try to begin the swing." About the game, he said, "The key to playing well is to understand who you are as a person and then manage that. I'm finding now more than ever that the game of a lifetime can give you the time of your life without ever striking a shot." Sounds pretty much like life itself. That's your Golf to Go. I'm Frank LaRosa.
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12: It is lunch break time, and it's appropriate because we got to talk about the controversy surrounding a dinner in Las Vegas last night. A dinner in Las Vegas that Jeremiah Salmonson was part of, but that did not, well, it did include Jason Ross, but it was separate from the rest of the Sacktown Sports crew that allegedly had a quote unquote team dinner that they didn't invite Jason Ross to. Now, that has nothing to do with us here back in Sacramento. We were left behind. But hey, we still care about our boy Jay Ross.
13: We do.
12: We got to get to the bottom of this. Well, here to help us. Plus, we'll talk Summer League and all that nonsense as well. Jeremiah, all right, we need the deets, man. What the hell's going on? So you go out to dinner with Jason Ross last night and Sean Cunningham, but none of the Sacktown sports crew out there other than Jay Ross joins you, only to go do their own thing without Jay Ross, without you. What's going on, man?
26: Yeah, well, once again, thanks for having me on, Matt.
12: None of that. None of that. We need to get to the details.
26: I mean, they're calling this Dinnergate.
12: Yes.
13: Yeah, it is.
26: And, I mean, certainly it's been a scandal out here in Summer League. Some may say the biggest scandal in Summer League. And... yeah, I mean, there's a lot of explaining to do from that from the crew over there. But nonetheless, of course, Jason Ross is always a great dinner guest, and so it was a pleasure having dinner with him and Sean Cunningham. But there's certainly fences to be mended from what I can tell.
12: So what went down? Like what's your side of the story? And we got Jason Ross's on air version about it, but like
13: he seemed really crushed.
12: He was hurt. Did you check on him? Did you make sure like he was okay? What was his reaction like when he found out that the whole crew went out without him?
26: Yeah, I think he was a little bit shocked, you know. I think he was taken aback just a little bit. But I mean, you're not going to find a better human being in the world than Jason Ross. So, you know, he takes everything with in stride. And so, he took it okay. But yeah, I think he was a little bit crushed. And, you know, There was, there was a great restaurant that I hear that they went to. And, if I was part of the 1140 crew myself, I certainly would have been crushed. Mm. So, I think it's, send a note to Jason right now if you're listening. You know, send him an email, send him a little,
13: pray for him.
26: Yeah. You. Yeah, absolutely. Absolutely.
14: I'm sorry, I have to jump in on this. The term team dinner was thrown around, and from the people that I have talked about with it inside 1140 and outside of 1140, no one seems to know where that term came from. Mm. Jeremiah, can you let us know where you happen to have heard the term team dinner?
26: Well, see, I may or may not have been the one to throw that around for the first time.
0: Oh.
26: There might be a little hand up there for me. I'm not going to put the hand too high on this one, but you know, it seems like the team dinner type vibe. You know, enough text messages get thrown around, and enough checking in on dinner plans with different groups, and the vibe of the team dinner started to, I think, take shape.
12: Well, so it sounds like Jeremiah is playing the instigator role, which hell yeah, love you for that.
13: Let's go.
12: At the same time. But how, like, what else would it be? The entire team went out to dinner. What else would it be?
13: It's a team dinner.
26: Exactly. Man. I think that's the only explanation. Team dinner.
12: Do you, before we move on to what people actually care about, although I'm locked in on this, this is bigger than Tyler Hero and Bam Adebayo fighting.
13: I mean, this
12: Vegas.
13: Is its own fight with itself.
12: This is more juicy. We need an athletic article on this. Would you like, it's just us, right? There's no one's listening. No one cares. It's just us. Just us talking, just us friends. Would you like to throw any accusations around any which way, which is like who you felt like drove the decision to ultimately where they went to dinner and why Jason Ross and yourself and Sean Cunningham were not like invited to partake?
26: Yeah, so there's always a little bit of back channel going on, right? There's always a little bit of back channel. So I was aware of the meal that was going to be had. Mm. I was not formally invited.
12: Oh.
26: And so I don't think there's any blame to go around per se. I think there was a lot of that probably just it all probably mostly boiled down to no one taking charge of the invites. And no one really taking charge of the plan. Mm. So I'm not going to throw anyone in particular under the bus, but you know, there's certainly blame to go around. But Sean and Jason and I's dinner at the lovely place that we attended was fantastic as well. So certainly fun was had for sure.
13: Mm. Sounds like they needed a planner on that trip.
12: Mm.
13: Like me.
26: Yeah, honestly.
12: I mean, there is a manager down there. That's all I'll say. There is technically there is a manager with them. Mm-mm. Uh-oh.
26: Oh, man.
12: Well, Jeremiah, let's get into the actual summer league that you're down there for, the work that you're doing down there. You've seen two games. Darius Acuff Jr. in particular didn't look too great on Sunday against the Wizards. Absolutely outperformed Keaton Wagler in game one against the Clippers. However, he said after the game that he did not feel that he played very well. You've obviously covered this team very closely, even back in the California Classic. What is your, I guess, takeaway, or how are you looking at, in general, the inefficiency of Darius Acuff Jr. with some of the other issues that we saw on Sunday in particular?
26: Yeah, I mean, it's tough because I think it's kind of been, the first game was a little bit of like a tale of two halves, you know, like he was really distributing the ball really well in the first half of that first game, really making the right plays. I mean, he could have easily had like seven assists in that first half alone, finished that game, with a respectable line, but you know, towards the end of the game was getting a little careless with the ball, had some bad turnovers. But overall, I think he played pretty well. The shot efficiency and the shot making remains to be an inconsistency for him at the beginning of his Kings tenure. I'm not too worried about it personally. I mean, he's a proven scorer at the college level, right? I mean, led the SEC in points and assists. So, like, I don't think that that's going to be too much of an issue for him. I think the shot will come around. But, I mean, yeah, there's really no getting around it. He has been inefficient in pretty much all his games with the Kings in this early summer league action. So, definitely something to keep an eye on. You know, I asked him in one of the media scrums after that first game, and he said he didn't really know what was going on with it, but he's, you know, he's just trying to work on it, trying to stay in the gym. You know, this guy eats, sleeps, and breathes basketball. So, I mean, I'm sure he's doing the necessary things that he needs to do to get himself in the right space. But, yeah, I mean, the inefficiency has certainly been noted by, I think, a lot of people around Summer League, especially those following the Kings. But I'm not too worried about that aspect. And, obviously, you know, Summer League is full of overreactions, so I'm going to try to not fall into that trap. But it's certainly, I think it's been a little bit of a surprise to people to see him struggling put the ball in the basket.
13: Jeremiah, do you put any stock then in tonight's game? Obviously, playing the Nets, it looks like Michael Brown Jr. will play. The injury report saying Jonathan Bobo for the Kings is the only one that's technically out. So it looks like A-Cup will play. Does it mean anything in terms of how he can bounce back tonight?
26: Yeah, I think absolutely. I mean, it's not like he has anything to prove per se, but I think if you asked him, like, the first thing he would tell you is he wants to have one of those games where, you know, he just, you know, he's really locked in shooting, right? Mm-hmm. Like, his identity in a lot of ways on the basketball court is kind of that prolific scorer type guy, right? So I think he wants to show that. I think, you know, in Las Vegas, with such a stacked draft class, you know, playing these guys like AJ DeBonsa, and, you know, guys like this, I mean, you want to show out, right, against guys that were drafted higher than you. And so, yeah, I mean, I think you kind of hit the nail on the head. I'm sure there's a desire from him to come out here, really have a good game shooting-wise, and to kind of silence everyone who's maybe kicking up some dust and starting to question maybe his abilities a little bit. That's certainly, I'm not one of them. I think his shooting is going to be just fine. It's early, it's summer league. You know, again, the young kid, right? Like the game's got to be a little bit fast for him, even the summer league level. And so I think it'll all catch up to him.
12: Is there anything with Darius that, based off what you've seen, you're most confident in heading into training camp and heading into the regular season, just based off of what you've seen in person and then also getting the opportunity to talk to him a little bit, just anything that you're most confident in about him as he enters his NBA career?
26: Yeah, I mean, I've been really impressed by his decision-making. And obviously, I think, you know, people are going to point to the turnovers and, you know, he didn't fare great in the, you know, in some of these recent quarters in that area. But he has displayed some pretty elite decision making. And I think that is something that will develop, of course, as he starts to get some experience under his belt. That and just his mindset in general. He seems very even keeled. He doesn't seem to get too high or too low. He seems to have a lot of confidence in himself. And I think that for really any elite athlete is kind of the baseline for any of these guys to have a lot of confidence in themselves and their abilities. So I think that's really impressed me. And So I think Kings fans have a lot to look forward to. And, you know, there's obviously a lot of pressure on him coming into this organization as, you know, kind of the guy that the Kings fans and, you know, the organization hopes is their next franchise player. So there's obviously a certain amount of pressure on him, but I think he's handled it all in stride. And I think that he's poised and he seems ready for it. So it's going to be fun to see how his game develops. And, you know, at the end of the day, the results on the court this whole season will speak louder than anything here in Summer League.
13: Jeremiah, it seems, again, like I had mentioned with the injury report, that we probably will see Maxime Raynaud tonight out there in this game. And I know some were even questioning if he needed to play the rest of Summer League. Is there anything in particular you'd like to see from him and A-Cuff together early on in this game or just in this game in general?
26: Yeah, I think just continuing to develop that chemistry and, you know, like he, you know, Max was playing obviously with the French national team. Now he's back with the team. He is experienced from all the experience he got last year at the NBA level. I think Max is in kind of a unique perspective because he's still a young guy. He's still, you know, not a vet himself, but he seems to be, he and some of the other younger guys that are in their second year seem to be kind of playing that that role to some of the younger guys in this most recent draft class for the Kings. But yeah, I think for A-Cuff and Raynaud specifically, you're just going to want to see them continue to build chemistry, right? And that's something I think we saw last year's Summer League squad build a lot of here in Las Vegas for their first year. And I think that that's all you can hope for the remainder of the games here in Las Vegas. They just continue to build chemistry, and they learn each other in a way that they can just build off of going into training camp for next season.
12: With Dylan Cardwell, you and I were both in the press conference room in the Golden One Center when Dylan, after a California Classic game, talked about, we're not going to let teams come into the Golden One Center in particular and punk us anymore. And he kind of built off of that with coming into the paint. He's like, I got 10 fouls for a reason. If you come into the paint, I'm going to foul you. I'm going to make sure you know that, like, that's not a safe place for you to be. And I understand, as pretty much the lone shot blocking threat that the Sacramento Kings have, maybe add like Jonathan Mobo in there, Dylan is going to need to learn how to be able to protect the paint without fouling. But how much have you liked that mindset from Dylan of, at least I'm going to set the precedent? He only had 4 fouls in 5 blocks on Sunday's game, by the way. But how much do you like him setting the precedent of, hey, if you come into the paint, you're going to get hit, and I'm going to use my fouls while I have them here in Summer League?
26: Yeah, I think it makes sense. And I think Dylan is certainly a very polarizing personality. You know, you kind of either love him or you hate him type of thing with Dylan. And he's obviously become a fan favorite pretty quickly in Sacramento. But I think he has slotted in nicely into understanding what his role is, right? Like, his role is energy. His role is, like you said, being a presence on defense. His role is kind of being that enforcer guy for the Kings. And I think he understands that. And so I think that it makes sense for a guy in that position to play the way that he's playing. I mean, it's funny. I mean, even in that first game, they're getting little scrums on the baseline, and he's not letting go of the ball in summer in, California Classic action, doing a little scrum. You know, it's kind of amusing, but at the same time, it's who he is. It's how he plays. And I think Kings fans love it. The team in general needs a guy like that anyways. And, I think he's been terrific. And, the Kings are going to have to figure out all these guys and how they're going to get minutes, right? Like, you got Max, you got Domas, you got Dylan, Precious obviously re-signed. Like, there's a bunch of things that are going to have to be decided on how you're going to give these minutes to all these guys. But I think Dylan is, going to do his best to kind of slot into that role, and hopefully that will reward him with some consistent playing time this season.
13: Jeremiah, Alex Caraban, again, I hate like jumping to any type of conclusions in Summer League, and I don't really feel like it's warranted, but with Alex Caraban, I know he comes out, he had the ankle injury, didn't get to practice. We've seen him a couple games. Is there anything with him that you hope to see, like in a game tonight or tomorrow? Is there any worries from you early on from a guy like this?
26: Yeah, I wouldn't say worried, but I mean, yeah, to your point, he hasn't really played well. Obviously, coming off that that early turning injury that he had. So, I mean, I think I'm sure there's maybe a little bit of, this isn't like anything that I know for certain, but I'm sure there's a little bit of being a little timid on that ankle right now. Who knows? But yeah, I mean, he hasn't been great. I mean, I believe he was 0-for-6 in the first game, maybe 1-for-3 in the second game. He hasn't been great, but yeah, I'm not too worried. He's a guy that he is, it's funny to say this as a guy who's a rookie, but he's kind of a true professional already. All his time and, playing winning basketball in college, I think he's one of these guys who's going to, come in this season while being a rookie and also be, one of the adults in the room type guy for the Kings. So I'm not too concerned. He's going to go about his business. He's going to figure it out. He hasn't played great so far. He's another one of those guys. You mentioned A. Cuff and getting one of these games under his belt where he kind of goes off on the scoring end. I think something similar for Caraban. I think it would be nice if he has a game where he kind of feels like he comes alive a little bit and really puts some numbers up. So You know, stay tuned for that for the rest of the summer league, and hopefully he can turn around a little bit too. But I'm not too concerned. I'm sure he'll come around.
12: Jeremiah Salmonson is joining us, our good friend here, of course, on Sactown Sports from Sports Radio Service. He's been in Las Vegas the entire time. The Sacramento Kings have been down there providing great coverage of Kings Summer League action for you. Jeremiah, I know you remember this as well as I do. Remember Neek Clifford being named to like the All Summer League team last year? And of course, we were very encouraged by how well he was playing. Then we saw him go through the season that he had last year, where you could tell he was trying to be a good fit for this Kings team and not really asserting himself in any one area. I've really enjoyed seeing the aggressiveness of Neek Clifford with the basketball in his hands. Chris Darnell pointed out how much more decisive he seems to be with the ball, knowing what he wants to do, attacking the rim or not afraid to put the shot up. And then we saw him take on the challenge defensively of guarding AJ DeBonsa, which is no easy feat, but he took on the challenge admirably. What do you make of Neek Clifford, how he's performing in his second summer league? And on top of that, Jeremiah, I'm still trying to figure out, like, what is Neek Clifford to the Sacramento Kings going forward? Do you have any better idea or gut feeling of what that is?
26: Yeah, and I think to your point on aggressiveness, yeah, I think you hit the nail on the head there. I mean, when Neek gets downhill, good things tend to happen, you know, and whether he's getting fouled or whatever the situation is, I think that has seemed to be, at least in my opinion, the most impactful he's been on the court. On the offensive end is when, you know, when he's getting downhill, he's not, you know, he's not the greatest perimeter shooter. So, you know, that doesn't seem to be where he's going to find his role in the NBA. I mean, he can certainly stretch the floor a little bit, but, you know, he's not the greatest perimeter shooter. But I've also liked, you know, you touched on it as well, you know, that aggressiveness on the defensive end. I don't think that, you know, Neek is, you know, one of these defensive player of the year types, but he is certainly capable, and he's capable of a lot of things on the basketball court. You know, I was talking about this with someone else the other day. Like, I don't know if he does anything like super, super well, mm-hmm. but he does pretty much everything at a very serviceable NBA level.
12: Yeah.
26: And so he's kind of a Swiss Army knife in that type of way. And that's not to say he can't develop, you know, one or two of those skills at an elite level, because I'm sure he can. But for what he is right now, he does everything well. He seems very coachable. And I think, you know, he's going to be another one of those guys in the mix for minutes for the Kings, right? Mm-hmm. Emmanuel Sharpe has kind of inserted himself into that conversation as well. Like, are you going to play a guy like Emmanuel for his defense and his three-point shooting, or would you play a guy like Neek? I mean, there's so many ways that this could go come the season, and when the Kings really start to develop their rotations, that I think a guy like Neek is, I mean, I think he sees the situation, he realizes he's going to have to earn his minutes this season.
13: I know you were probably at the game, but we clearly the other night saw Domantas Sabonis there mm-hmm. on courtside with Doug Christie and Scott Perry, and then even DeMarcus Cousins made an appearance down there. And,
12: Daquan Plowden
13: was
12: there too.
13: Yeah, Daquan Plowden was there. First, let's start with Domantas Sabonis. How good was it to see a guy like him there? Because we've seen Precious around, we've seen Keegan around, but for Domantas to be there, what does it say about just right now, you know, probably obviously going to be here next season, but just what it meant to have him there?
26: Yeah, I mean, certainly. I think it was a morale boost to everyone. And, you know, I think it's always good when you have your, you know, your basically star players show up to summer league action, right? I mean, and let's face it, like, regardless if there's any sort of issues going on between the Kings and the Sabonis camps, you know, in that relationship, I'm not going to speak on any, you know, potential issues there. But there's been plenty of talk that, you know, maybe he's not happy with his role, or maybe he's not happy with his direction, or, you know, or what is the direction that the Kings are going, and how does Sabonis fit into that? You know, I asked Scott Perry that at the media press conference last week, like, right. Hey, like, you know, where does Sabonis fit into all this? And, you know, Scott said, you know, what you would expect Scott to say, that they're looking forward to him playing and being healthy. But I think, yeah, like, to your point, I mean, seeing Domas show up at Summer League, if nothing else, it's showing, you know, that outward, you know, desire to maintain that relationship and to show the fans that you're still part of the team, that you're bought into the team and the culture, and that that's what they can expect going into the season, because there's plenty of players who just won't do that. So I think that, it says a lot about Domas. And, you know, I think his focus is getting healthy and, you know, getting back on the court and hopefully getting back to his all-star caliber potential that Kings fans have come to appreciate.
12: Jeremiah, before we let you go, very important question, and I know you've probably caught tabs on this, and knowing you, you already have your hands on a copy because you're Jeremiah. Just somehow things work out that way for you. You getting a copy of NHL 27 now that the video game, now that Macklin Celebrini is going to be on it?
26: Oh, of course. Yeah, no, I'm one of those sickos. You know, I'll play offline, online, you know, whatever needs to be done for the NHL. Yeah, I'm big fan of that cover. And that's going to be exciting. I mean, it's just that. It's MLB The Show. It's just on rotation. You know, whenever I get some time, which is not a lot, but whenever I get some time, I'm locked in on those.
12: Over the course of the grind of an NBA season, Kayla, you take little small things to help get you through.
13: Little victories.
12: And Frankie Cardicelli stressing out about the Yankees during the playoffs, and Jeremiah randomly outbursting when the Sharks give up a goal during a Kings game are two things that just breathe life.
13: For sure.
12: Life into me, man. I love it.
13: You need
26: exactly.
13: That.
26: Exactly. No. Yeah. And this season's going to be even more high stakes because, you know, we're finally through the draft pick phase. And now it's time to actually put a team on the ice that can compete. So we'll see how they do it.
12: Jeremiah, but one thing you would never do, though, you would never pull a Frankie Cardicelli and hedge your bets against your team. Right. You would never do anything like that, would you?
26: No, that's insanity. You can't be part of any of that.
12: That's a Frankie Cardicelli special. Let's just say hypothetically, your team's either gonna win or you're gonna win. If you catch my drift, that's a Frankie Cardicelli special.
26: Well, it's the classic emotional hedge. Yes.
12: Yeah. There you go. Well, Jeremiah, make sure you work out your dinner plans now because apparently it's all over the place. So make sure you get dinner locked down for tonight and make sure you're going with the people you're supposed to be going to. And I don't want to see you at the center of any more controversy. All right.
26: Yeah. Well, I think it's a tough task for me to not be at the center of controversy, but we'll do our best.
12: Safe travels home. If we don't talk to you again with being in Las Vegas, keep up the great work out there, my friend. And looking forward to seeing you. Thanks for coming on.
26: All right. Thank you, Matt. Thank you, Caleb.
13: Thanks, Jeremiah.
12: The great Jeremiah Salmonson from Sports Radio Service. So he's the one. He's the one that brought up the team dinner term, but I don't think he's wrong.
13: I mean, he was just stating the obvious, right?
12: Yeah. I think
13: saying it was a team dinner.
12: He put it out there, but it's true. Call spade a spade.
13: So we're saying that there was still no invite.
12: Clearly
13: put out to Ross.
12: Apparently, Ross. Well, he said he wasn't invited, so I'd assume Jason Ross was, I guess, not invited. But maybe the. But I don't think the Sactown Sports Crew has to say it was a team dinner without us all very clearly seeing that it was a team dinner that Jason Ross was not invited to.
13: Maybe it was a house dinner.
12: The Sack Shack dinner, but they didn't have it at the Sack Shack. They had it at a restaurant.
13: Right. Actually, right next door.
12: That was allegedly close. Yeah. We'll get to the bottom of that more when we talk to Whitey Gleason and Alan Stiles during Crosstalk a little bit later today. That might be a bit of an interrogation. They have some splaining to do. How dare you treat Jason Ross that way? We'll talk to them at the end of the show. Also, Jason Jones of The Athletic joining us at 1 o'clock. But let's talk a little football when we come back. Manti Te'o says the Niners have the most dangerous offense in the NFC West. Do you agree, Kayla Anderson? We'll talk about it next on Sactown Sports.
0: Sacramento's young talent is on full display in Las Vegas. And Kings two-way forward Jonathan Mobo continues to make his presence felt as he continues to make an impact around the rim, on the glass, and as a shot blocker. Will the young big man play his way into a larger role this season?
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24: 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Only three bays are reservable, while the rest of the range remains open for walk-ups. 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
25: 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Hiring Kyle Shanahan and John Lynch.
14: The pairing of general manager and head coach is critical to any franchise's success. In one fell swoop in February of 2017, the 49ers agreed to deals with both Kyle Shanahan and John Lynch. The six-year deals that they both signed helped start to rebuild this proud franchise. They have produced five 10-plus win seasons, three NFC West crowns, four trips to the NFC Championship game, and two trips to the Super Bowl. The tandem will continue to chase the ultimate prize and try to bring another Super Bowl title to the Bay Area.
11: Faithful flashbacks on Sactown Sports 1140.

0: Hey, Kayla Anderson.
1: Yes.
0: We are officially less than a month away from both the Niners and Raiders preseason openers.
1: Crazy to think about.
0: August 13th. It's July 14th, Thursday, August 13th. The Raiders and Niners will be playing a football game.
1: That's crazy. I know the dates just keep moving up and up.
0: We're getting closer.
1: Mm-hmm.
0: We're getting closer. Well, it's obviously a massive season for the San Francisco 49ers, and the fact that they find themselves smack dab in a three-horse race for the toughest division in football, the NFC West. Sorry, Cardinals, but just sit this one out. It's going to be really fun, and I'm sure really stressful for Niner fans to watch as the season goes on. And every team's looking for, when there's three teams that are this good, every team's looking for every little advantage that they can find. Well, according to Manti Te'o, the 49ers, in his opinion, have the most dangerous offense in the NFC West. Take a listen.
2: This offense, it's the most dangerous in that division, in my opinion. Like, a lot of people will talk about the Rams, and rightfully so. But this is what I mean about the 49ers defense. When you look at the Rams, you have two dynamic wide receivers that have a great quarterback. But you know this, Dante, I got a coverage that can handle that. What is often difficult is I don't have a coverage that can put me in the best position to run, play both run and pass. So when I am the San Francisco 49ers, or when I'm a defense going against the San Francisco 49ers, I can only put my defenses in two categories, one high or two high. One high is good against the run. Two high is good against the pass. I don't have one that's good against both. So I have to pick my poison here. Now, when I am looking at Christian McCaffrey, I'm going to stack the box. But then what are you going to do with Mike Evans? You can't stack the box and have a safety over Mike Evans all the time. So for Mike Evans, this will probably be the best situation he's been in. For Christian McCaffrey, this could be possibly the best situation he's been in, because now defenses, you have to pick your poison, right? So I love what they got over there in L.A. I love what they have and their ability to put a lot of points up on the board. But if I'm a defense, I'm staying up late at night trying to figure out how do I stop Christian McCaffrey, knowing that I have to guard somebody like Mike Evans out there at wide receiver, not to mention you got George Kittle and all of those guys. So I think they're the most dangerous offense in that division. Mm.
0: That was on Good Morning Football,
1: by the way. It was, yeah. I get where Manti Te'o is coming from with the fact that Kyle Shanahan is known for scheming up offenses. Like, he can do different things. He can confuse defenses. And seemingly so right now, if the health is there on the side of the 49ers, if the health is there, he can go and do those things that Manti Te'o just said. Mm-hmm. And it's going to make it hard to go up against as a defense when you have a guy like you mentioned in Mike Evans, who is new here. If he can be 100% healthy. And again, if Christian McCaffrey can continue to be healthy, which last year I don't understand how he was like the only one to stay healthy.
0: Knock on wood.
1: So I get where he's coming from, but it's really hard to, when you say best offenses and not mention maybe how it's, you know, how the head coach plays into it.
0: Oh, sure.
1: And you're just looking at the pieces. It's hard to go against what the Rams have.
0: Yeah, you got the MVP, Sean McVay.
1: Yeah, you have Sean McVay is an incredible offensive coordinator, or offensive mind in his own right. And clearly, they did some really good things last year because of Matthew Stafford. Mm-hmm. I think having Puka Nacua, I know Devontae Adams is getting a year older, but he was really good for them last year.
0: Sure.
1: But here's my thing. When I look at the rest of that roster, now we'll see what George Kittle is coming out of the Achilles injury. Mm-hmm. I know that he is more so thought of than, you know, Colby Parkinson or Tyler Higbee right now in the moment.
0: Right.
1: But don't estimate Kyren Williams, their running back. Mm-hmm. Because we talk about McCaffrey because, rightfully so, McCaffrey does McCaffrey things. And he was more of a wide receiver than he was a running back last year for him, because they had to be, mm-hmm. or he had to be for Kyle Shanahan. But we're looking at a guy, Kyren Williams, who's just 25 years old, who had over 1,000-yard season. I think he had over 1,200 yards last year. Mm-hmm. He was a really good part and piece for that offense, mm-hmm. and I don't see him slowing down. So I have to say right now, if I want to just pick one offense that I feel more comfortable in,

0: That's our answer.
1: Hopefully other pieces like a Ricky Pearsall.
0: Right.
1: I mean,
0: and Stribling.
1: Yeah.
0: Yeah. So they're hoping that the gap between the wide receiver position in LA versus San Francisco is not as big as it was. One thing that Manti Te'o said there that gave me a little bit of pause was he said this could be the best situation Mike Evans has ever been in. I agree with that. I think there's yeah. more dynamic weapons in San Francisco than he ever had in Tampa Bay. Mm-hmm. I don't know if I agree that this is the best situation that Christian McCaffrey has ever been in. Because if you go back to the Super Bowl year for the Niners, I mean, they had Deebo Samuel that year. Yeah. They had Brandon Ayuk that year. So the yeah. wide receiver position was way better for the Niners that year than it certainly was last year. George Kittle was younger and healthier.
1: Yeah.
0: And the defense was better. So, like, I would argue, even though now Brock was a rookie or very young quarterback, yeah, second-year quarterback at the time, and you expect him to be better now in his, what is he, fifth season already? Is it fifth or sixth season? Something like that. So you'd expect your quarterback play to be better, but also can Brock Purdy stay on the field? I disagree that this is a better situation for Christian McCaffrey, but as long as you have Christian McCaffrey, you have a chance to be very, very dynamic because that's just who Christian McCaffrey is.
1: Yeah.
0: I do agree, though, with Manti Te'o's, I guess, overall point that if the Niners are going to win their division, it's going to be on the backs of their offense. Because defensively,
1: yeah, you've been on that one.
0: While no question they need to get better at even pressuring the quarterback, just make them think about you a little bit and worry about staying in the pocket a little bit. Like, no question the defense has to get better, and Fred Warner being healthy again and hopefully Nick Bosa being healthy again will help with that. But I don't think the Niners defense will be able to hold a candle to Seattle or LA. But their offense can. So it's,
1: yeah.
0: Can Brock Purdy outscore his opponents in that division? That's all it is
1: for me. Just can't depend on that the whole season. Because I'm going to tell you something. Covering NFL teams who on one side of the ball are completely dominant, mm-hmm. it wears on the other side of the ball.
0: 100%.
1: It wears on them.
0: 100%.
1: And so, like, when I covered the Titans, let's say, their defense carried that team for so long. Mm-hmm. And at some point, the defense was so worn down from trying to win games and trying to hold their end and more that at some point it just wasn't enough. Mm. So I want it to get to a point where I think the offense is going to come out of the gates, no doubt stronger than this defense for the 49ers. But I think to be able to really, really compete and make a good run in the playoffs, their defense has to get to that point.
0: Yes.
1: You know?
0: Oh, I understand. 100%. Yeah. They cannot drag that defense.
1: Yeah, the offense is the more talented side of the ball right now.
0: For sure. But in my mind, like, and if, every time the Niners are playing the Rams and anytime the Niners are playing the Seahawks, I feel like they have to score 28 points minimum to win that game.
1: They did last year.
0: I don't think defensively they're going to be able to slow down either of those teams enough to win a 17-14 slugfest. I just don't think they have. I have to see it.
1: Yeah.
0: I don't believe it. Like, it has to be dynamic offense and Brock Purdy making some huge plays. He now has a better red zone target in Mike Evans, in theory. Hopefully they can stay healthier in general and that wide receiver room. And remember what we talked about with Brock Purdy yesterday when we were talking about his quarterback rankings. How much better does Brock Purdy make the weapons around him that don't have a name attached to them? How much better does he make Ricky Pearsall? How much better does he make Stribling? When it's not Christian McCaffrey in the backfield, how much better does he make Black or whoever mm-hmm. is back there? Oh, like, that's a lot of it's on Brock Purdy too. But yeah, I'm definitely, if I'm putting my eggs in a basket in San Francisco, it's on offense. We got more football to talk about. It's time for Kayla's 2-minute drill when we come back, including ranking the top linebackers in the league, according to NFL executives, coaches, and scouts. Plus, she's the star of Quarterback on Netflix Season 3. So, of course, we got to talk about it. Kayla Anderson's 2-Minute Drill is next on Sacktown Sports.
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8: It's time for the two-minute drill. Kayla Anderson has the ball, and she's taking us around the world of football. It's Kayla's two-minute drill on Matt and Kayla.
9: Like we said in the last segment, Niners fans, Raiders fans, we're under a month away from the first preseason games. Football is coming.
10: Yeah.
9: Training camps this week.
10: There's a lot going on.
9: And Kayla Anderson starring in season three of Quarterback. Come on.
10: That's right. Quarterback's on display. That's my first headline. I'm going to start with that, baby.
9: I love it.
10: I'm going to start with quarterback's on display.
9: She's the star.
10: I wish, man. I always love those things, though, where they go to the markets and you get to see people you know that are covering the teams in some of these, like, what is it? Oh, my gosh. The show you watch.
9: Oh, Hard Knocks.
10: That I used to watch, yeah.
9: Hard Knocks.
10: But I'll be watching this year because it's the Seahawks.
9: Of course.
10: So, Hard Knocks, all those kind of shows. It's kind of fun to see the media members in there. So, quarterback's on display. Quarterback is now out, season three on Netflix. That will feature Baker Mayfield, Joe Flacco, Jaden Daniels, and Cam Ward. So my question to you is, I watched the first Quarterback. Will you be watching this season?
9: I mean,
10: do any of these guys pique your interest, I should
9: say? Not really. My wife actually really enjoys this show.
10: She does?
9: Yeah, she really enjoys it. Cool. She got like into a sports documentary kick for a while, so she watched the first two seasons of Quarterback, really liked it, watched Receiver, really liked it. I'm not like too interested in either of these four. I'm definitely not interested in Joe Flacco. Like, I know they're going to tell
10: his stories. Oh, I thought maybe that's what you would be interested in.
9: I think of the four, I'm most interested in Baker Mayfield.
10: Yeah.
9: Out of the four. Because I know his situation in Tampa Bay's kind of
10: a riot, too.
9: Yes.
10: And he's got a personality.
9: A character, right? So I think I'm a little interested in that. But for those wondering why I'm calling Kayla the star quarterback season three, it's because her tweets are featured in the show when talking about Cam Ward, who you, of course, covered very closely when you were in Tennessee covering the Titans. These type of shows aren't really for me. I thought I would be more into starting five because it's basketball. Yeah, and I
10: think you said you didn't even really
9: like
10: that.
9: Well, I watched like the first season because it was about Domas and it was kind of cool to see that stuff. And like some ABC 10 stuff, myself and Kevin were involved in it.
10: Yeah.
9: And we made the cut for it. So that part was cool. But yeah, these type of shows aren't really interesting to me. But like Hard Knocks is, and I don't know why.
10: That is weird.
9: But I'll give it a watch to at least see how many times Kayla Anderson is brought up.
10: Yeah, I think it's just that
9: over
10: once.
9: Under three times
10: just,
9: an episode.
10: It's just that once, I think.
9: Boo.
10: Next up, let's break down some more of the NFL's best.
9: Uh-huh.
10: Because I've been breaking down, or giving you, I should say, every position and what Jeremy Fowler from ESPN, he had reached out to executives, NFL coaches, and had them rank each position. So yep. We did quarterbacks yesterday. We also did offensive tackles yesterday. Today, we are doing linebackers. And I think you saw the number one guy.
9: Well, it's easy. It's an easy ranking.
10: So, it's Fred Warner.
9: Yeah.
10: Of the San Francisco 49ers. But I will even say, reading this piece, because I was like, oh, wow, he didn't even play last season. Mm-hmm. He was hurt. And he's one. Well, he was also ranked the year before. One.
9: Yep.
10: At the age of 29 coming into this season, he's also one. And Jeremy Fowler writes, rarely does a player miss out on most of the season due to injury and maintain a standing in our top 10.
9: Is that good?
10: That's how unique and different just this guy is.
9: Yeah.
10: Fred Warner is one of the best to have ever done it at that position and will be one of the best to ever do it for so many reasons. But that right there should have just told you, like, for him to stay there and he didn't even play last year, it's freaking crazy.
9: Not to spoil, I don't know how much more of the ranking you were going to talk about, but I saw that for two consecutive years, it was Fred Warner 1 and Roquan Smith 2.
10: Mm-hmm.
9: Right? Like, those are widely considered the top two.
10: Yep.
9: Who's number 3?
10: So, Roquan Smith is number 2 of the Baltimore Ravens. Number 3, I can never say his last name, Carson Schweichinger.
9: Yeah,
10: I can never say that exactly right. Schweichinger of the Cleveland Browns.
9: The Browns.
10: He was not really, it was not available in terms of his ranking last year. So he climbed up the ladder on that one. You know Zach Braun of the Philly Eagles.
9: Yep.
10: He's for Jack Campbell. He's been a really good linebacker for the Lions. Azeez Al-Shaair of the Houston Texans, who studied under Fred Warner.
9: Mm-hmm.
10: And I know that and all the praise he gives Fred because I covered him in Tennessee closely.
9: Yeah.
10: And Azeez has literally learned his game from Fred, and he'll tell you that. He comes in at 6 for the Houston Texans. Jordan Brooks of Miami at 7. Nick Bolton of the Chiefs at 8. Edgerton Cooper of Green Bay Packers at 9. And Devin Lloyd of the Panthers at 10. Linebackers are often not given as much credit. They're just not as many big names or names that are like, oh, yeah, that guy. Mm-hmm. Like, unless it's like a Fred Warner.
9: Unless you're
10: type
9: like
10: thing.
9: A superstar.
10: Yeah. But if you got a good linebacker on your squad, man,
9: did
10: can do a difference.
9: Why am I blanking out his name? Raiders. Oh, Walker. Quay Walker. Did he get any
10: Let me
9: any
10: see
9: love?
10: If he got him. Yes, he got an honorable mention.
9: Sweet.
10: Yep. The light finally came on for him last year. Fowler, assistant coach, writes, I thought he diagnosed the run game better than anyone in the past. He has always been fast, long, and can hit.
9: Yeah, I think it's definitely fair to not have him in the top 10, but I'm glad he's an honorable mention.
10: And last up in the two-minute drill, top coaches voted on by AP voters.
9: This
10: and
9: surprised
10: this,
9: me.
10: You were actually questioning me. You were like, is this right?
9: Kayla, explain this.
10: So coming in at number 5, Sean Payton of the Denver Broncos.
9: I don't like it, but okay.
10: I get it. He's polarizing, but Sean Payton is also a really good head coach. Coming in at number 4, and I think a little low, but Kyle Shanahan.
9: Shanahan at 4.
10: Of the 49ers.
9: Yeah, I especially with who's... I mean, I understand one guy above him. I would put Shanahan 2 and Sean McVay number 1, but that's not what happened.
10: Well, because at number 3 is Mike McDonald.
9: Huh?
10: His NFC West buddy who just won the Super Bowl.
9: Huh?
10: 1 year as a head coach, and he... Or 2 years, right? Or 1 year. No, 1 year.
9: Yeah, 1 year.
10: I'm losing track of time. And he is a Super Bowl champion.
9: Above Kyle Shanahan?
10: It's because he's won a Super Bowl.
9: Well, that's fair.
10: And number two, Sean McVay.
9: Yep.
10: Andy Reid at number
9: one. Now listen,
10: one.
9: I love Andy Reid. I love Coach Reid. That's just Super Bowl bias here. Like, Sean McVay, in my opinion, is the best coach in the NFL. Like, he's just proven it. And Kyle Shanahan, bias-wise, even though I'm not a Niner fan, but I enjoy covering Kyle Shanahan. In my mind, he should be number two or number three at the lowest. Yeah. Number four,
10: I think number
9: is
10: three,
9: crazy.
10: Three would be good for him because he's not won a Super Bowl. Two other coaches in front of him have. Also, Mike McDonald has, technically. Shanahan's just done it and proven more sometimes.
9: Yes, more.
10: In terms of overcoming adversity and having to deal with injury. But Andy Reid sticking there at number one, man. We'll see what he does this year.
9: If I were a Niner fan, that would make me grumpy. Kyle Shanahan's not number four.
10: Not if you're, is it TC who?
9: No, TC's like, he's number 32.
10: Yeah, TC cannot stand Kyle Shanahan.
9: That's the hill.
10: Maybe TC will call in.
9: The hill for TC to continue to die on. We'll take the break. When we come back, our old friend from The Athletic, used to be with the Sacramento Bee, was a beat writer covering the Sacramento Kings for many, many years. Jason Jones will join us to talk about his recent article about more details surrounding the Bam Adebayo, Tyler Hero fight in Las Vegas, and how social media burner accounts are plaguing the NBA. Plus, we'll talk about his C grade for the Sacramento Kings offseason. And are the Sacramento Kings and DeMarcus Cousins reconnecting? Has the hatchet been buried, as they say? We'll discuss with Jason Jones next to start the final hour of the show. It's Matt and Kayla on Sacktown Sports.
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9: Looking forward to being joined by the one and only Jason Jones here in a few minutes. Before we get to that, Kayla, I got this text from my wife earlier today. It said, "Watch out, Artie, my son, might be the next musical genius in the family. He just performed an original piece with the following lyrics. Yeah, yeah, let's go. Yeah, yeah, let's go. Shake it, bake it, make dinner, don't make dinner."
10: Wait, do you have the audio?
9: No, she just sent me the lyrics. Bars!
10: That is so... Wait, did he work on that and perform it?
9: I don't know. I don't know.
10: I need more on this tomorrow.
9: We need more details.
10: I need audio.
9: I will find more details and try and get audio of the shake it. I think it's going to be called Don't Make Dinner.
10: Yeah, that's fine.
9: Yeah, yeah, let's go. Yeah, yeah, let's go. Shake it, bake it, make dinner, don't make dinner. Those are the lyrics to my song, my son's apparently song that he made at home today. Jeez, there you go.
10: Please. All right. We'll get the Dinnergate thing later on.
9: Yeah, Dinnergate, lyrics with songs. All this controversy happening out of Las Vegas. Jason Jones, we bring in Jason Jones, the Athletic, right now. Jason, we thought that Bam Adebayo versus Tyler Hero was the biggest drama and issue in Las Vegas right now, but it turns out we've one-upped it here at Sacktown Sports. And I know you love and respect Jason Ross because you work with him for so many years here in Sacramento. Our Sacktown Sports crew out there in Las Vegas went out to dinner last night all together as a station, did not invite Jason Ross to it. Can you believe that?
17: Man, they turned Jason Ross into that old perk. Kendrick Perkins meme when the whole team went out and he's got to go in the comments to be like, "Hey, no invite for Jason Ross." Okay, okay,
9: crazy, crazy.
17: That's just crazy. There's got to be some type of repercussions for that.
9: I agree. We're still working on. We'll get to the bottom of it. We're talking to the afternoon show here at the end of the hour to find out at least their side of the story. But speaking of stories, Jason, I really enjoyed your article this morning. You provided a little more context behind the Bam Adebayo Tyler Hero conflict. If I'm understanding it correctly from what I read, so Bam came into one of Tyler Hero's like AAU team's practices, and this whole incident took place in front of an AAU team, which adds a whole nother wrinkle to this story. And it's all based around an alleged Tyler Hero burner account in which he said some things about his former teammate after he was traded to Milwaukee.
17: Yeah, and I even wrote, "I'll never understand professional athletes, any celebrity, even just any human being who thinks it's a good idea to start sharing, you know, how you feel deeply or personally about people with someone you've never met." It's just wild that you would say, "You know what I want to do? I want to vent. Let me just go to this account and talk to this fan who's figured out this is my account." It's just weird. It's just weird. And it's weird behavior to me. But hey, you know, maybe I'm just old now and I just think differently, but I don't get it. you know, and somebody told me in Vegas, they said, Bam is one of the guys who actually will confront you. Mm. You know, the NBA has a lot of guys who talk a lot and many who won't do anything. He's not on the list of guys who won't confront you about what you said.
9: Mm. Well, really quickly, before we move on to some Sacramento Kings specific stuff, I did want to ask you, Jason, do you think this is something that the NBA should take a closer look at, in the sense of, like, we know the Kevin Durant scandal with the burner account that's happened. I know league executives have done this before. You lay all this out in your article for The Athletic that's out right now. But just like any of us working in our place of work get that classic either speech or training or something in our contract that says along the lines of, like, you represent the company on social media and do not partake in bad actions on social media. Do you think this is something that the NBA will have to get involved in, or personal social media accounts are something they can't really try to assume control of?
17: It's hard to think to get involved in personal social media, because I think there are some legitimate reasons why someone would have a burner account. I mean, maybe, you know, you want to, you know, look at food recipes or whatever in peace. You know, maybe you have some, you know, you have your little CD, like, you know, not safe for work stuff. You want to browse in peace. You know, I mean, I have a couple of extra accounts. One I had, because it was like my first Twitter account, and that was when Twitter first started, and it was very inappropriate. It was very out of control. We were making some of the worst, like, you know, non-PC jokes just amongst friends. And then my old editor at the B decided to announce to the entire readership that Jason has Twitter. And I'm like, oh, my God, I can't read. I had to make that thing private immediately and, like, come up with a completely different account. Mm. So it was like, there's reasons why people would have an account like that. I just don't understand the need to talk to people you don't know and talk bad about your teammates or ex-teammates, or, you know, like Kevin Durant's notorious for that. It's, yeah, like, mm-hmm, you know, I'm going to trash my teammates. It's like, just get a diary. I don't know. I mean, journal. I mean, why do you have to do it like this? Like, these internet sleuths are pretty good at figuring out. I mean, they track all this stuff down, and Kevin's been caught a couple of times. He got himself caught when he forgot to switch accounts that one time.
9: Yep.
17: So it's weird to me. I don't get it. I think, you know, there's a lot of other ways to do it, but I think this, whether you're a celebrity, you know, someone like us, or just someone, you know, whatever, public or not, then, you know, the inbox is the downfall of society. Hmm.
10: Jason Jones of The Athletic, kind enough to give some time today on the Matt and Kayla show. So you recently put out your off-season grades, and we talked about it yesterday on the show. And of course, we went over the Kings grade of C. We both thought that it was fair, but now that you are on the show, I'm curious as if you can kind of give us more insight into why you gave them a C this off-season.
17: I mean, they were very limited in what they could do. So it wasn't like you can knock them, like, oh, they didn't go out and sign anybody. Well, who could they really sign? Mm-hmm. I mean, there's not a whole lot they could do. You know, they didn't do anything crazy, like take on some terribly, like, you know, like a bad contract. I mean, A-Cup was really their offseason in terms of, you know, the big move they were going to be able to make. You know, he fell to them at 7, perfect for them. To me, that was, you know, it was like, you know, in this past draft, there was pretty clear there was a good set of players. If one of them's there, you took them at 7. It wasn't hard, you know, so you don't mess that up. And there's not a whole lot they can do right now. I mean, we knew they were going to waive DeMar DeRozan. You know, they reached out to Jalen Dern, but he's restricted. And if Detroit has no desire to make a move, it doesn't really matter how much they talk to him. You know, so it's, I just think that, you know, that they kind of did what they could do, you know, and I think really for them, the real, you know, kind of the real roster turnover stuff probably start during the season. You know, I think somebody like Zach LaVine will be highly motivated to play well for his next deal. You know, if Sabonis is truly very so unhappy, he'll be motivated, as long as he's healthy, to play well to try to get out. So I think their real turnover starts during the season and going into next season. It's just, you know, with the cap situation, you know, you knew Zach would pick up his option. They just didn't have a lot they could even do. So yeah. I wasn't going to ding them for not doing a lot when they didn't have a lot they could do.
9: Jason, you covered the Sacramento Kings for a long time, including the days of Jeff Petrie, and then you saw kind of the circus, if you want to call it that, the carousel of different executives and general managers that have come through Sacramento. Scott Perry stands out or appears different just because of how experienced he is and how well respected he is around the league and how long he's been in the game, for lack of a better term. What do you make of, I guess, the job that Perry has been doing with what limited moves that he can make because of what he inherited, and how he seems to be taking just a more seasoned approach to running the Sacramento Kings and less of a, this is how it's always been in Sacramento, so this is the way I'm kind of going to do things. It very much appears like Scott Perry is more than willing to break the mold of, free agents aren't going to come here, so I'm not going to be bothered. I'm going to throw my name into the hat of a big name like a Jonathan Kuminga last year or a Jalen Duren this year. It seems like he's trying to break that Sacramento mold.
17: No, I think the previous executives went after guys. Mm-hmm. I mean, you know, and I think one thing Scott has an advantage of is he was with Sacramento before. It wasn't a long stint, but it was a stint. And prior to when Scott arrived the first time, remember when the Kings couldn't even get people to work out for him?
9: Right.
17: Like, they have a lottery pick and they'd like get one lottery pick the whole process. Like, guys, like, I'm not working out there. So I had agents back then saying that I will do everything I can to get them to pass on my player. Mm. Like, I don't want him a part of that. So I think he has that. And I think he's just taking the approach of, you know what? I mean, I remember guys, I know Vlad, you know, Vlade tried. You know, I know Pete D'Alessandro tried. I know Jeff tried. Mm-hmm. I remember the time Jeff telling me, kind of, if I could say it now, it's been years, basically telling me, I reached out to these four or five top free agents. All of them said no. Mm-hmm. I did reach out to him. He said it's not, you know, I know there was a sense back then that maybe Jeff wasn't trying. Jeff was trying. It was just there was just so much instability from the ownership level and the relocation stuff. It's kind of hard to sign a guy to a multi-year deal if he thinks the team might be moving.
9: Sure.
17: Mm-hmm. You know, it's like, hey, want a four-year deal? We may be here. We may be in Seattle. So I think there was just so much going on. But Scott's, you know, I think Scott's real, like I said, his real kind of like imprint on the team probably will begin after this season, just because you walk into a situation where, you know, he inherited the roster post De'Aaron Fox trade. You know, this is just kind of what he had, mm-hmm. you know, and I think, you know, the people were kind of maybe didn't like some of the moves, like signing a guy like Westbrook last year and things like that. But I don't think anyone who was realistic thought the team was going to be good. That just, you know, kind of, you know, then it's a bonus injury and, you know, Keegan being hurt. None of that helped.
9: Yeah.
17: So you go from a thing where you say, well, maybe if all breaks well, they can maybe, if they could crack the top 10. So, yeah, this team is going to be one of the worst teams in the league. Hmm. Until, of course, March, April, when they decided to win games.
9: Whoops.
17: So, I mean, I think you got to give Scott another year just to kind of, you know, I know he inherited, you know, Doug as a coach. But, you know, then he'll have another year to evaluate that situation. Do you go a different direction there? There's a lot to kind of look at and examine. But I think, you know, Acuff is one of the first major pieces. Because I think even in our pre-draft stuff, I said they got to find their next star.
9: Yep.
17: Mm-hmm. Like the draft yielded last year some pieces, guys who can be in the rotation, you know, guys who can be a part of the team. But I think with Acuff, they got their young potential all-star. So you had to find that guy, because for so many years in the lottery, you know, they would have lottery picks and not get the star guy. That guy would go after whoever they passed on. That guy was going to be an all-star Hall of Famer. Mm-hmm. So I think, you know, I think Darius gives them a chance to start rebuilding in that front. And then from there, you just kind of figure out, you know, he'll have a chance to, you know, possibly move off of Levine during the season. That expiring contract becomes very valuable, you know, especially in first apron, second apron world, you know. So I just think you got to give Scott some time. And I know it sucks, you know, for Kings fans to say time, But it feels like 2023 was 10 years ago already.
9: Right.
10: Mm-hmm.
17: So I get the whole idea. You don't want to be patient, but I think, you know, you have to be patient because they really don't have a choice. This is just the team they have right now.
10: Mm-hmm. Jason, we've already had, you know, so much reaction with Summer League and the games that have been played so far that have included Darius Acuff Jr. And he has been a little bit inefficient, right? And he probably is coming off of his worst game this past game. But again, they're going to play tonight. And it's hard, though, to really take that much from Summer League. With a point guard like him, and we know the scoring is there, but it's not been there as much in Summer League. Is there anything to worry about when it comes to that once, you know, he gets going here and gets used to his surroundings and his players that he's playing with?
17: I don't think there's anything to worry about. I think he has a whole track record from Arkansas that shows he can score. Mm-hmm. And Summer League is just it's such a weird thing just because you're playing largely with guys you would not be playing with once training camp starts. Mm-hmm. You know, and there's just, you know, a lot of guys, I'm not pointing at anyone in Sacramento specifically, but a lot of times guys, you know, are trying to get jobs, you know, elsewhere. You know, they're all trying to look out for themselves. It's really hard on big guys, especially because the bigs just get ignored a lot of times because those guys are trying to get contracts. It's just a really weird way. It's just a really kind of just imbalanced way to look at a player, I think. You know, I've only seen one player that I ever covered in you know, as the king or in general, where I saw Summer League and thought, oh, my God, there's a problem. That only happened once. So I just, yeah. Yeah, and that was Thomas Robinson. I said, this is not good. This is not good. Because, you know, his athleticism wasn't showing. I'm like, he's supposed to be at least be an athlete, you know. Right. And I think, you know, so, but I don't think there's anything to worry about with Darius. I think, you know, you get him training camp. I think having someone, you know, he'll have a healthy Sabonis. He'll have guys like that around him who will make the job easier for him.
10: Yeah.
17: But I think, you know, so I wouldn't get too worried unless he was out there and he couldn't dribble or something, you know, it's like something like so flagrant where you go, oh my God, this is going to be a real problem. I think Darius is going to be fine. I just think that, you know, Summer League can be a hard thing to read. Yeah. I think I saw a graphic about, I think Steph Curry, Summer Year League. I think the best player on that team was actually Anthony Randolph.
9: Yeah.
17: Mm-hmm. So, I mean, you know, I wouldn't be too worried about this. I think I trust what I saw from him in college, and I'm also a big believer in guards who play for John Calipari.
9: Mm-hmm.
17: I think if you're going to draft a guard who played for John Calipari, you know you've got at least a decent pro. At worst, you've got a decent pro but I don't know what Calipari does when he gets those guys, but those guards come in ready to play generally, so I wouldn't be worried about Darius at all.
9: Jason Jones got to bring up old wounds like Thomas Robinson in this organization. My goodness.
17: I like T-Rob, you know, just it's just, yeah, he had a rough summer league and then
9: everything else.
17: You know, yeah.
9: Then everything else. Well, hey, you covered and developed a relationship that was really strong with DeMarcus Cousins throughout his entire time here in Sacramento. And Jason, one of the biggest things that stood out from Sunday's game had nothing to do with the basketball on the court. It was DeMarcus sitting courtside with some Kings brass like Doug Christie, sat next to Domantas Sabonis, was very much over there and present with the Sacramento Kings, who, of course, he's so associated with. Now, no Vlade and no Vivek, so we'll see if we can still cross that bridge. But do you think there is a mending happening, for lack of a better term, or like a rekindling between Cousins and the Sacramento Kings? And I imagine like that would be probably a really, really good thing for Sacramento to want to reestablish that connection. I think DeMarcus has been really, really good on like the FanDuel show that he's been on. He's been really good on TV. So it would make sense that enough time has passed to try and reestablish that connection.
17: I think part of that, you know, it's a completely different like front office group.
9: Yep.
17: You know, it's a different group. There's still Vivek, but Scott, you know, I think Scott's a guy who's kind of a bridge builder type. And time, you know, after time, I think, you know, it's been with almost 10 years since he got traded. I feel old. You know, that means DeMarcus is getting closer to 40 than he is 30. Oh. So, I mean, time heals and men, you know, there's guys who, if you look at this across the league, you know, the way Shaq got, you know, traded from L.A., he comes back and gets his jersey retired. He didn't have nice things to say about Pat Riley, gets his jersey retired. I think it just takes time. And part of it was during part of that shift, you know, DeMarcus was still playing in the league.
9: Right.
17: And it's kind of hard to be like, hey, let's get here and chat when, you know, he's playing for New Orleans or the Lakers or the various teams he played for after Sacramento. But I think, you know, everyone is, you know, thinks of DeMarcus as a king. And I think it would be good to have a relationship with him, because I think some of the there was a lot of stuff that came out about him while he was playing that, you know, for all the stuff he may have done, some of the stuff that was said about him was pretty unfair.
9: Yeah.
17: Mm. You know, and some of the things he was blamed for was pretty unfair. You know, to blame one player for why you can't sign free agents is.
9: Yeah.
17: So I just think, you know, time, and I think that's good for him. I think it's good for the Kings. Hmm. Just, you know, I think because Sacramento's fan base is unique in that once you were a King, they they love you unless you're Spencer Hawes, you know. Yes, but Kings fans love you, and I think overall, Kings fans appreciated what DeMarcus did and tried to do. It was just, a lot of ways it was an impossible situation. You know, most guys would not have thrived. You know, I think it speaks to the level of player he was that he thrived in all that chaos. Mm. So I think it's good. And I didn't get a chance to catch up with him while I was down there. I'll shoot him a text and, you know, I always remind him that he's old now. So,
9: When I met him,
17: I think he was 19 without a driver's license.
10: Gosh.
9: Wow.
17: So yeah, he's old, got kids, and you know, and I just also laughed at the fact that he's doing media, because there were times where he did not like us.
9: I know exactly. I was telling Kayla the same thing. It's amazing, someone who did not like media as much as he did is so freaking good at it. He's amazing at it.
17: And the thing is too is, he's good because he's smart, and a lot of times he didn't like the dumb stuff.
9: Yeah.
17: You know, because he would say, why do you guys ask me these dumb questions? But when you're on a bad team, the questions get dumb because it's just like, what do we say? What do we have to say? Like, you saw this past season. I mean, what could you really ask the Kings in March that you didn't ask in December?
10: Yep.
9: Jason, you remember when we had DeMarcus and Rajon Rondo at the same time? They both hated dumb questions. That's all they got.
17: Those were my guys.
9: Of course they loved you.
17: Mm-hmm. I'm still cool with both of them. I mean, everyone was warning me, you know, Rondo can be, I was like, this dude is cool. I mean, but I also had the advantage back in those days, kind of even before me, guys like Marty were... You're the only person on the road with them. I was with them. I saw them more than I saw my children because I was with them almost every day.
9: Yeah.
17: So you build a different rapport. And I think a lot of publications aren't traveling day to day anymore. I think it definitely changes how the teams are covered. Because I think in a lot of ways, the players respected the fact that, you know, you knew they retired because you were tired. Mm-hmm. You knew the feeling of, okay, this is the last game of a 7-game road trip. I can't wait to get out of here.
10: Yep.
17: You know, so yeah, I think there was just a different kind of this is all pre-COVID, obviously, because I think COVID really changed that.
9: Yeah.
17: In terms of how teams and sports are covered. But yeah, Rondo was, I really didn't have a bad guy I covered on the Kings. You know, the weirdest guy was Marco Bellinelli, just because he didn't like to talk.
9: Yeah.
17: And if you tried to follow him on social media, he blocked you. He didn't want anyone in the media following him, which was, you know, different. But I didn't care. I mean, it was Marco Bellinelli. That wasn't going to hurt me. But yeah, I just think that, you know, things have changed. And yeah, but yeah, DeMarcus he's good on TV.
9: He's great.
17: You know, I texted him. I'm like, yeah, man. I said, look at you, Mr. Media Man. Yeah, so I just think there's. I think that overall it would be good for the. I think it would do. It would be good for the fans too to like see DeMarcus at a Kings game.
9: Yeah,
17: but I think. You know, obviously his first game back, he got the ovation. But I think it would be good if, you know, I mean, they've had nights for a lot of guys. To have a night just to say, hey, you know, the two-time All-Star, All-Rookie team. You know, I don't know where he ranks all-time in King stuff still, but he's still one of the best players of this past 30-plus years of Sacramento basketball.
9: Without a doubt, without a doubt. Jason, we appreciate you taking the time. Before we let you go, real quick, can you tell your L.A. Dodgers you don't need Tariq Skubal? Just back off, all right? Let someone else have him.
17: You know, right now they're down glass now, and Snell hasn't really played all year.
9: Oh, no.
17: You know, we're I'm proud of those scrappy Dodgers. You know, they're down three of their starting pitchers. Will Smith has missed a chunk of time. Mookie Betts missed a chunk of time, you know. But, hey, I always point to the fact that Andy Páez is a homegrown Dodger.
9: Oh, there you go. You got one of them.
17: Max Muncy was someone anyone could have had. And, you know, shout out to the A's for letting that happen.
9: We got a different Max Muncy now. We got the younger one. We got the new model.
17: I'll take the one in the All-Star game.
9: Yeah, that's fair. Jason, we appreciate you, my friend. Keep up the great work that you're doing.
17: Take care. Anytime.
9: Chat very soon. That's Jason Jones of The Athletic. Spent many, many years covering the Sacramento Kings. I love talking to Jason, even though every time you talk to Jason, it never fails. At least one Sacramento Kings fan chimes in and goes, who cares what this guy says? He's a Laker fan.
10: That is funny.
9: And Jason, the best thing and the worst thing about Jason, because he does it to me too, Jason loves to troll on social media. So if you post anything about the Sacramento Kings or anything, he'll like post like laughing emojis or just something about it. And then if you try and respond to him and go after him for some, just for fun, he immediately tweets the gif of Robert Horry after hitting that three. It's just his go-to.
10: It's his go-to.
9: And every single time you say, it doesn't bother me. And it like, no, it really bothers me. And he knows it. He knows.
10: That's cool, though, that he built a relationship with a couple guys that were a little bit tougher to get to know. And that's always a skill as a journalist, I would always say, is find that way to maybe get to those players that they're tougher to get to. That was always a fun challenge that, you know, I would put forth every season.
9: He was really good at connecting with players because they understood him and he understood them, and he would shoot straight and DeMarcus would shoot straight right back at him, which is why I think they got along as well as they did. Next time we have Jason Jones on, I have to have him tell you the Hassan Whiteside story. When Hassan Whiteside was asking why the hell Jason is around all the time, and people were like, he's the beat writer. And Hassan Whiteside had no idea what that meant.
10: No clue.
9: He was like, what does that mean? What's a beat writer? Like, why are you always here?
10: That's funny.
9: So I'll have to have Jason tell you that story next. But we appreciate Jason Jones taking the time. Appreciate his perspective on the Summer League. We'll take the break. When we come back, we have half an hour of the show left. First off, we'll get to the bottom of this dinner gate. When we speak to the Drive guys, Whitey Gleason and Alan Stiles have some splaining to do for why Jason Ross wasn't invited to the Sacktown Sports team dinner in Vegas last night. We'll talk to them about that. But if you missed 11 o'clock earlier, I provided some numbers for why we shouldn't panic too much and worry too much about Darius Acuff Jr. I'll rehash some of those, and then we'll talk about what we want to see from Acuff and the Kings tonight, or today. They take on the Brooklyn Nets in an hour and a half from now.
10: 3 p.m., baby.
9: 3 p.m. It's Matt and Kayla on Sacktown Sports.
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9: We've got Sacramento Kings basketball starting in 90 minutes.
10: I know, I'm pumped. When I was like, can you remind me what time the game is today? 3 p.m. Oh, yep, okay. Yeah. Going straight home, booking it.
9: Drive home, kick your feet up.
10: Let the dog out,
9: kick
10: my feet up.
9: Are you the type of person that as soon as you get home, like, I know it's weird because we don't get home like at the end of the day necessarily.
10: Yeah.
9: Do you change right away when you get home?
10: So I get home, usually I do my workouts in the morning. Sometimes I have to do them in the afternoon. So sometimes I'll get home, do the workout clothes, and then go work out. Mm. Now, usually though, I come home, go straight in, let Red out on his little walk, gets to do his little thing. Come back up, and then, yeah, usually it's I change into something
9: leisurely clothes immediately. Yep.
10: Yeah.
9: Shoes are off immediately.
10: Exactly.
9: Leisurely clothes on to watch Kings basketball. At 3 o'clock, the Kings taking on the Brooklyn Nets. We should be for real this time, getting Darius Aycliffe Jr. versus Mykael Brown Jr. That was supposed to be the opener of the Cali Classic, but Mykael Brown Jr. didn't play in that game. Well, it sounds like he's playing. Darius Aycliffe Jr. will be playing tonight. Everybody except for Jonathan Mobo is playing for the Kings tonight or today, as far as we know. Mobo is not hurt or anything. He's just out for rest purposes.
10: Yep.
9: He's been playing a lot, so he's getting the day off, which I imagine means he's going to play tomorrow. I imagine this is going to be the last game for Aycliffe. It's going to be the last game for Max, I imagine this is probably the last game for Dylan and Neek as well.
10: Probably.
9: So let's see. Yeah. I want to go out on a strong suit. Certainly bounce back, Darius, from not just how the Summer League in general has gone, but how Sunday's game went. But just to rehash this really quick. So people, if you missed the 11 o'clock segment and are worried or concerned about the numbers that Darius Acuff Jr. is putting up in Summer League, here's just for some context how some other greats have fared in Summer League. Jalen Brunson averaged 6.8 points on 22% shooting from the field, 30% shooting from three-point range, had 4 assists and 3 turnovers a game in Summer League. By the way, Acuff is at like 19.5 points per game. His shooting percentages are bad. He's like 25% from 3. He's averaging over like around 3 turnovers a game too. So his numbers aren't good either. But Jalen Brunson had very similar numbers. Lauri Markkanen, who turned into an all-star, averaged 14 points on 29% shooting from the field and 24% from three-point range. Austin Reeves averaged only 7 points a game on 29% shooting from the field, 25% from three-point range. Also had an assist-to-turnover ratio of 2 assists to 1.6 turnovers. And finally, Steph Curry.
10: There it is.
9: Steph Curry averaged 17 points, so 2.5 points less than Darius, on 32% shooting from the field, 34% shooting from three, and averaged 4.2 assists and 3.6 turnovers a game in Summer League. So it's okay. It's okay that he's struggling. It's okay that he's working through things. It clearly didn't define all those players. I don't think it's going to define him.
10: It's not going to define him.
9: So what do you want to see tonight from him?
10: So I do want to see, coming out of the gates, a little bit of efficiency and shot selection.
9: Yep.
10: I understand that he wants to get his teammates involved, and that is going to be an important part of his game. I don't want him to overthink that, though, and then be not taking the right shot selections. I think that's kind of interrupted his flow a little bit, too.
9: Yeah.
10: Because he is so worried about, like, I got to get all these guys involved. Mm-hmm. And at that, all these new guys involved. And so I think for him, just focusing on maybe, like, you got to be able to be a playmaker, but maybe just being focused on his efficiency in this game.
9: Yeah, just take good shots,
10: make good shots. Make good shots, yeah.
9: I definitely want to see more two-man game between him and Max.
10: Max, yeah, just that's been your big one.
9: I want to see more pick and roll. Just try it. Try it a couple times. Do it more than you were doing it in game one on Sunday. But I also, I don't think this contradicts what you were saying, but it's a little bit different in the sense that I kind of want to see Darius let the game come to him a little bit.
10: Yeah, no,
9: like
10: don't force things.
9: Yes.
10: Yeah.
9: Just if you take 2 shots in the first quarter, you take 2 shots in the first quarter. Now, I know Kings fans will go, why isn't he shooting? He's scared. Like, we don't have to go that far. Don't pass up open looks. But so much of, you can tell Acuff's like, okay, I'm trying to be the guy.
10: He is.
9: And the Kings need you to be that guy. And hey, if you're feeling it, go and get a bucket. Hit some big shots, especially if it's like late in the shot clock or coming out of a timeout or whatever. But let the game come to you a little bit. Work the two-man game with Max, and if the defense is blitzing you, find Max and let him score. Or find Neek in the corner. Mm-hmm. Or play your two-man game with Dylan. If the defense is worried about them, then take that floater. That floater's been arguably his best shot in Summer League so far, is that go-to floater in the mid-range. Like, let the game come to you. Relax. The weight of expectations does not matter right now. Just play your game. And I hope, this is pressure, but I hope he outperforms Mykael Brown Jr.
10: I do too, because I think Mykael Brown Jr. might be special too in this league. I think for Darius, like, the biggest advice he could give himself is pretty much like, I'm not going to put too much pressure on myself today. Mm-hmm. Like, I'm going to go out and be Darius Acuff Jr. And I know who I can be when I'm that. And just focused on having fun.
9: Yeah.
10: I think that's the thing I forget about sometimes. Is like, some of these players, I think they're coming into Summer League and their cheeks are like squeezed together.
9: Yeah.
10: Because they're so just worried about what the impressions are going to be, what the stats are going to be. Young man, you live and breathe and eat the game of basketball.
9: Yeah.
10: You love it. Go out there and have fun.
9: Yeah, I got to get mine.
10: Go out there and have fun.
9: I've got to score, and I got to do my job and make a good first impression. Oh, by the way, I'm taking on the number one pick in AJ DeBonson. I look courtside and I see these Kings, Kings big wigs. So I see all my bosses sitting courtside watching me play, and I look to the other side. Oh my God, there's Charles Barkley or I don't know. Chuck isn't there, but you know what I mean. Like, there's all these stars. Oh my God, I got to perform. I get it, and I'm not saying that's how Acuff is feeling alone. It's just how a lot of players are probably. I imagine Alex Caravan's probably feeling a little bit of that right now, too, with how his first couple of summer league games
10: have
9: gone.
10: You know what? He needs a call. Coach V, if you're listening, he needs a call from Coach V tonight.
9: He does.
10: Yo, Darius, DA5, take it back to the court in Detroit where it all started and where you're sitting here and you're just playing hoops in the gym.
9: Yeah.
10: Let's take it back just to having fun, playing hoops. If Coach V gave him a little speech before tonight's game, I think we'd see the real DA.
9: I would like to see somebody pull him aside, whether it's Chris Darnell, King Summer League head coach, or one of the veterans, quote unquote, on the King Summer League team, like Neek or Dylan, or even Max. Pull him aside and go, dude, nobody's better than you right now. Nobody on this court is better than you. But you don't have to prove it. Like, you don't have to force proving it.
10: Mm-hmm.
9: And if I know Darius plays with a chip on his shoulder in terms of I want to outperform everybody that was picked ahead of me. Michael Brown Jr. is picked one spot ahead of you, which, sure, again, they're technically higher than you on the pay scale and higher than you in the draft history. But you also low-key wanted to come to Sacramento and not Brooklyn. So it's not as big of a slight.
10: Very true.
9: You know, like, go and outperform him because

0: welcome, Boston. You're getting probably the Kings Summer League Light team tomorrow. But one, in my opinion, one last chance to really, really showcase something. Show us what you got in this Summer League game. Very much looking forward to that. Very much looking forward, too, to speaking with Whitey Gleason and Alan Stiles here.
1: Here we go.
0: We watched Whitey's video earlier, poolside with
1: Whitey. Oh, yeah, looks nice.
0: Out in like this, like a swing outside. Where the hell are these guys staying?
1: Well, they have that whole garden out there. It's called the Sack Shack Garden.
0: Oh.
1: That's like the outer. It reminds me of Love Island. They really remind me of their whole villa on Love Island, which I'm obsessed with, the villa.
0: I guarantee you Alan said that at least once being there.
1: For sure.
0: Alan's for sure into that.
1: For sure.
0: Yeah, we'll hear from them about this Jason Ross dinner
1: gate
0: thing going. If you're just now tuning in, Jason Ross shared with us, and Christopher Laud has been an A-plus journalist today, getting to the bottom of J. Ross went out to dinner last night with Sean Cunningham and Jeremiah Salmonson. And found out that not too far away, the entire Sactown Sports crew all went to what was labeled a team dinner. Now we learned that it was Jeremiah who's labeled it a team dinner, not anybody on the Sactown Sports side of things. But still, we can use our eyes, call a spade, looked like a team dinner to me. And Jason Ross wasn't involved in that. It really hurt him. He was really crushed hurt this morning. He was crushed. So we got to have his back. We got to do our due diligence. We got to get their side of the story.
1: We're just the guys in the middle here back at home.
0: Yeah. But listen.
1: We're the peacemakers.
0: Peace?
1: Well, kind of.
0: If you wrong Jason Ross, you wrong all of us.
1: Just give me a Nobel Peace Prize over here.
0: You know how the when Kings rookies arrive, like all the Kings fan base shows up and like cheers them and welcomes them to the airport?
1: Mm-hmm.
0: If we don't get an apology from them for Jason, if they don't apologize to Jason, I think a contingency of Kings fandom needs to show up and boo those guys when they land.
1: Ooh.
0: Don't actually do that, but it would be funny.
1: That would be
0: I'll do it. I'll just be like, boo!
1: You will when they walk back in the studio.
0: No, looking forward to talking to those guys. They had a great show yesterday. Spoke with Eric Musselman. Our friend Kristen Peek was on their show as well. Yeah. They had former King Jason Thompson on the show. Really good interview. And I know they have more great stuff coming for you from Las Vegas today. They'll be simultaneously broadcasting while the Kings Summer League team is in action. A 3 o'clock tip. Nets inside the Thomas and Mack Center. They'll play the Celtics tomorrow. We'll take the break. Speak to Whitey Gleason and Alan Stiles, the Drive Guys. 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
10: It's Matt George and Kayla Anderson on Sactown Sports 1140.
11: Oh, yes. The music is appropriate.
12: Whoa.
11: We've got some work to do. All day long, we've been following Dinnergate. Team Dinnergate. And it is our duty and our obligation to get to the bottom of it. Joining us right now from the Sack Shack in Las Vegas, Whitey Gleason, Alan Stiles. Gents, hope you are well. Hope you are beating the heat over there. But I gotta say, I saw how hurt Jason Ross was this morning, and I was disappointed. What happened? How does Jay Ross get left out of dinner?
13: That's a good question. I didn't know he was.
14: Yeah,
13: have you heard anything about this,
14: no,
13: Alan?
14: I don't know what you're talking about.
13: Yeah. The only thing I know, Matt, and this is for you, not Kayla, Jay Ross will probably be at some dinner with us at some point here, but you won't because you're not here.
11: I would love to be there. Put me on a flight, Whitey. I'll be there tomorrow.
15: Oh, and I notice on the stream that Alan is kind of hiding himself because he's giving his whole, hey, I don't know anything about it. I don't know what's going on. But you seem to know more about it when you were talking with Jason, Alan.
14: No, I mean, I said my piece. I know, Chris, you're bored behind the board. Mm-hmm. So we've moved on. We already have new dinner plans. We have new plans. But
15: oh,
14: we're
15: with Jason?
14: Glad that we could. Look, I'm just glad. Because here's the thing. Uh-huh. Here's the thing. As per usual, and I had nothing to do with it.
11: Oh, classic. Of course you don't.
14: Right?
11: You never do.
14: We wanted to go to a certain restaurant. Mm. It ended up being a long wait.
13: Long wait.
14: We didn't know when Jay was getting back. Jay's booking guests. We had George Sedano. We had so many people. So we didn't know what was going on. Like, you got to understand how life works out here.
11: Oh.
14: There's just a lot of hustle and bustle.
11: Yeah, we wouldn't understand. We're back wouldn't understand.
14: So that's what's going on. But I'm glad that Chris Verlade, we gave him some activities for the day. That's what we are excited about.
13: Well, I think I can speak for the whole group when I say, what do you guys think? I mean, J. Ross's well-being was our number one priority throughout the process.
14: That's right.
13: And it just didn't quite come together.
14: That's right.
15: Talking from people inside and outside the Sack Shack, what I come to believe, and I don't have any evidence of this, this is just my thoughts.
13: Convenient.
15: I believe that there were some people inside that house that once told where the other group was going, said, I don't want to go there. I want to go to where I want to go. Just make something up why we can't go.
14: What? Well, first and foremost.
15: When did you decide you didn't want to go there, Alan?
14: Nobody was texting me. I was not. All I said was, I don't go to chain restaurants for dinner.
15: So look what we found here.
13: Yes.
14: On vacation. I don't do it.
11: Oh, on vacation.
15: You're not on vacation.
14: I don't do it on vacation.
15: You've made a great big point that you're not on vacation.
14: Out of town.
11: Convenient.
15: And Whitey, as one of the forefathers of 1140, along with Jason Ross, I know that you didn't have any part of this, so...
13: Thank you.
14: I did not. I was not in any text. I was in nothing. I have
15: but
14: nothing.
15: But yet you knew about the term team dinner.
14: I told you about this on the morning.
11: Well, it's not the morning. It's night.
15: Alan, you told us this morning, but you didn't have any. You don't know anything about this when you came on the show today.
14: I don't know anything about this.
15: Oh, now you don't know anything about it.
14: I know that.
15: So in the morning... In the morning, did you know about it, or right now, do you not know about it?
14: I don't know about it.
13: Let me say this on behalf of Alan. You don't need my help, but I'm going to try.
11: I know he does.
13: The term team dinner is not something we heard until this morning.
11: Oh, we learned that. Dinner. To exonerate you guys, we had Jeremiah on the show today, and Jeremiah claimed that he was the one to bring up team dinner. So you are not being accused of the team dinner term per se.
13: Okay.
11: But a spade is a spade. It was a team dinner.
14: It was used as a deterrent because we did not want to go to redacted chain restaurants.
15: So
14: we got flipped into...
11: So it was because you.
15: It was Alan. We just found it out.
14: It was not. It was used. It was not by me. You can check my phone.
15: So, Alan, you didn't use team dinner, but you didn't want to eat with Jason.
14: I'm a good teammate, so I'm not going to say who it was.
11: Baseball players say otherwise.
14: I'm not going to say who it was. You guys want to talk about something else?
11: This has been the show today.
4: What's on tap for dinner tonight?
14: We didn't even want to come on this crosstalk.
11: We didn't even know
14: it was going to be this bad. We didn't even know it was going to be this bad.
11: Well, we also wanted to thank you because, as per usual, Alan Stiles, you provide content for the show and the station. So we really have appreciated how it's helped us get
14: through
11: the 4 hours.
14: And I wasn't even a part of it.
13: Right.
14: I really wasn't.
15: You just made the decision not to go with and you force everyone else to that decision.
11: Have you apologized to Jason Ross?
14: Chris, why are you talking? Why are you still talking?
11: He's part of our show today.
14: Chris, go cut something. Go cut something.
15: How about
14: Chris?
15: I cut in deep with you and why don't you like Jason Ross?
14: Chris, you've been texting me since 6 a.m. Go cut something.
15: I would just like everybody to know that I figured it out. I knew it was Alan from the start.
13: And what again is your evidence of that, Chris?
15: He just said it. He just said, I don't do chain restaurants.
11: On vacation.
15: On vacation.
14: We were sitting by the pool. Hey, so-and-so is going to chain restaurant. Well, I'm not going because I don't go to chain restaurants when I'm out of town, especially in Vegas. Are you kidding me? No judgment.
11: Kayla, you had a follow-up question about dinner tonight, yeah?
4: Oh, no, I'm curious as to where you guys, because you've done Mexican, you've done Italian, so where is the dinner tonight?
11: And is Jason Ross invited?
14: We're planning on going to Bobby's Burgers, Bobby Flay's Burgers. That's the plan.
15: Wait, there's only one Bobby Flay's Burgers?
11: Or is that a chain?
15: Sounds like a chain.
14: Sounds like this interview's over.
15: Oh.
13: We may have to split up tonight.
15: No, but where did you go? Where did you go last night, Alan?
14: Chris, what do you want from me?
15: No,
14: like,
15: I just know that
14: your day.
15: I know that you're like, you're really against chain restaurants. But where did you go last night?
11: Or do we lose connection?
15: Where did you go last night, Alan?
13: Oh, he's left the building. He's leaving the set.
11: Chris got him.
4: He left the building?
11: Chris got him.
13: Yeah.
4: He's
13: leaving the set. Yes.
4: What do you guys have on the show today?
13: Today, we are going to talk with, you know, it's an ongoing process. One of the things that we're going to have, Jeremy Fowler's going to join us.
4: Oh, nice.
13: From ESPN.
4: Yeah.
13: Also, we're going to have, you know, our crazy crew of youngsters, Sactown Sports Digital Kings team, they are going to be at the arena. We unfortunately can't broadcast from the arena, so while the Kings are playing, we'll be, you know, checking in with them at the arena throughout the course of the show once the game starts to see how things are unfolding. And Matt, I apologize for taking that shot at you. We thought we were under duress here, so I may have laid that on a little strong.
11: No problem, Whitey. I actually wanted to commend you because it was very kind of you to offer Alan some of your coleslaw this morning, and I'm glad, like, Whitey has his what, I'm sorry, what is it called? The morning recap, or what is it called?
4: Whitey's wake up.
11: Yeah. Thank you. And Whitey shared on Whitey's wake up this morning that he tried to share some of his coleslaw with Alan Stiles, who refused to have it. Was it chain coleslaw? Was it local coleslaw?
13: I'm not, like I said on the Whitey's wake up, I don't know that it was the highest grade of coleslaw, so I can't really blame him. Maybe I took it wrong at the time. You know, we've been traveling, yellow cranky. Mm-hmm. We were just out at a place, Jay and Alan and I tried to get some coleslaw for the whole group, and neither one of them wanted anything to do with it. So it might just be a slaw thing. You know, I'm a slaw guy.
4: I like slaw, too.
13: I'm a slaw man.
11: Well, Whitey, we appreciate you staying through the heat and not abandoning your post. We're just asking questions. We just wanted to know. We felt bad for our friend Jason Ross, who was very hurt this morning. So we're just doing our due diligence. But we're looking forward to 4 hours of the drive, guys. Whitey Gleason, Alan Stiles, simultaneously while King Summer League basketball is going on. Day 2 in Las Vegas. Day 1 was fantastic. I'm sure day 2 will be even better. Have a great show out there, guys. And Kayla and I will see you at 10 a.m. tomorrow to break down a breakout night for Darius Acuff Jr. tonight. I'm calling it.
4: Let's go, DA5. Peace.
10: Even among the most heated rivals, nothing brings people together quite like a little bit of turbulence. 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And when they said equipment, I'm sitting on the aisle, and Frankie and I just slowly turn and look at each other, and we almost held hands to say, hey, you know what? Whatever will be, will be. Your local sports leader, Sactown Sports 1140.
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18: 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Nick Kurtz was placed on the 10-day injured list with a right thumb capsule sprain. Zach Geloff went to the 10-day injured list as well after exiting last Thursday's game in Detroit with a right knee injury. Brett Rooker is set to have his left knee surgery to repair torn cartilage this week. Rooker will be sidelined for the remainder of the 2026 season.
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30: And we're coming to you, of course, from the Sac Shack in Las Vegas, Nevada, where the Kings, along with the rest of the NBA, engaging in Summer League. And, Alan, as you well know, Kings have a contest today, and a lot of people, as much as a lot of Kings fans say, I'm not worried, I'm not concerned, there are a lot of people that are hoping, perhaps secretly, that they see kind of a bust-out game from Darius Acuff today. How do you feel about it? What are the chances?
14: Yeah, if it's a bad game again, I think there would be some eyebrows raised. And here's the problem. A lot of these players, I saw LeBaron went off again. You know, LeBaron Filon Jr.
30: He is one of your guys, right?
14: He seriously. Is. Yeah. He is. Yeah. And I think so many players are playing well that whoever isn't is just sticking out like a sore thumb. And this was supposed to be a really good draft class, and it has been so far. So if other guys were struggling and it just didn't seem like everyone was just coming in guns blazing, maybe it would be different. But it feels like there are certain guys where the transition has been very easy and certain guys where the transition hasn't. And it's not even a transition yet because these aren't real NBA rosters.
30: Yeah, right.
14: So that's kind of the goosebumps that maybe some Kings fans are feeling, but we don't want to manufacture anything.
30: Drama here.
14: None, except the
30: previous shows have engaged in a lot of manufactured drama. Am I right?
14: I mean, I had to go, you know, I don't think I've ever walked off a show before, ever before. And the crazy part is I walked off a show based on someone who's not on the show.
30: Wow.
14: You know, so that's kind of bizarre, but you know,
30: but here we are.
14: This is a bizarre week. You know, you're in Vegas.
30: Oh, it's only Tuesday,
14: for
30: man.
14: 6 days.
30: Hang on.
14: I can't believe it. I honestly
30: You were saying that today.
14: I said, there's no way it's only Tuesday. There's just no way it is only Tuesday. But we're having a lot of fun out here, and I think that's what's happening. You know, we are the content kings, the afternoon show. Everybody knows that. And we're glad that we can, again, provide content to the rest of the shows. It's nothing unlike what we typically do when we're here. So I'm glad that when we're on the road, we can still provide content for everyone else to eat off of. It's just, it's what we do.
13: On behalf of the rest of the staff, thank you.
14: No. Well, you know, look. And the thing is, we get pulled into stuff that we're not even a part of. You know, I wake up, I go on my run, come back, do
13: it. 5 miles again today?
14: Only 3 today, okay. Because I was running late. You know why it was only 3? Because I hopped on out of the goodness of my heart to be on with my guy, Jason Ross. We had conversations. I thought this thing was squashed, Whitey.
13: Yeah, I thought you did a good job.
14: I thought it was squashed. Then, you know, people are calling and all these things. Look, I love a good reality TV show. I really do. I love me some drama. But at some point in time, we just have to accept the fact that we have milked the cow and there's no more milk left.
13: Mm-hmm.
14: Okay? But again, we're out here in the desert, so maybe it's drier out here. If they need that back at home, then God bless you.
13: Yeah, and I just checked our fridge here. There literally is no milk left. As a cereal guy in the morning, you know, today I did have to have the slaw for breakfast.
14: So cereal guy in the morning.
13: Yeah.
14: Coleslaw guy in the afternoon.
13: The slaw thing is more I'm trying to talk myself into it, if I'm being honest. Mm-hmm. You know, I can't stand coleslaw, but since I had to eat it today, I'm trying to, yeah.
14: What are you talking about?
13: That slaw?
14: You literally, we ordered lunch yesterday, the first thing. Hey, Alan, can you make sure, can you actually also order a coleslaw and just give it to me?
13: Yes. So we are having fun. Now, here's what we're hearing about the Kings tonight. I don't know what has been reported, so perhaps this information is already out there. But what we're hearing is that, yeah, the Kings are, just about everybody's playing today, except I heard Mobo is not playing today.
14: Yeah.
13: And then as far as tomorrow, we'll see. Who takes the floor tomorrow.
14: Yeah, and based on what I'm seeing, I think Mikal Brown Jr., because, you know, obviously they played at the California Classic.
13: Yeah, I know Kayla just mentioned it.
14: I don't know, you know, he ducked the smoke there.
13: Yeah, he sure did.
14: He's not ducking it.
13: By the way, you didn't duck any smoke today.
14: I did not.
13: Up until you walked off.
14: I mean, it just got to a point where, honestly, I did it for the listeners. There's somebody driving around today wondering what the bleep is anybody talking about.
13: Right.
14: So I said, you know what, if I ask to... What else? What are you trying to get out of this?
13: Right.
14: I honestly felt like I was talking to my toddler. Mm. Like, that's what I felt like. Hey, what else do you want from this? You know, hey, daddy, I want to put on my sandals. No, you can't put on the sandals for school. You can't have your toes out every morning. Mm-hmm. That's what it felt like. So I want to thank Chris for a lot. I want to thank everyone because it reminded me of my children.
13: You know, he's been probably doing double duty, right?
14: For that's right.
13: He's a little,
14: that's
13: you
14: right.
13: know, you know,
14: that's so. Right.
13: Fair Everybody's enough. Doing double duty.
14: Fair enough.
13: Yeah.
14: You know, hey,
13: yeah.
14: We appreciate you.
13: Yeah. One of the things I love about Summer League, the, I would say, informal nature of it. For example, I think this is one of your guys again, Caleb Wilson. He scored 35 Friday, had another good game last night, scored 35 on Friday in his first Summer League game. So a lot of people around Summer League were wondering, hey, is that the most ever for a guy in his first game? And people would ask, and people realize, nobody knows because they don't really keep track of the records for Summer League.
14: Yeah,
13: somebody looked it up and found out that Bargnani or somebody scored 37. But that's the cool thing about it.
14: Right.
13: You know, it's not as formal and you don't have all these records on who scored the most points on a Tuesday night in the 6 o'clock game. That's one of the things that makes it kind of cool and in a way almost pure. Also, the way you've got, as we've discussed and as you've seen, when you have two top players that are squaring off, even though the game doesn't matter, mm-hmm. it matters to those two players that they outplay each other. And there's something really cool and, like I say, pure about that.
14: Well, you know, it reminds me as well. Here's a question, Whitey. Mm-hmm. What stats matter more? Or what stats are more real? Summer League stats or what is it? The in-season tournament stats? Which one? Which stats are more real?
13: I guess.
14: Or the play-in stats. You could
13: play-in for a while. I don't know if it changes. For a while, that was a whole separate
14: that's
13: category.
14: What I'm saying. I meant play-in because in-season, some of those games are
13: right,
14: actual.
13: Regular season.
14: Right, but
13: yeah,
14: I guess
13: except for the last
14: the
13: one.
14: The championship.
13: Uh-huh.
14: And the you got championship for the in-season. You got play-in games, and you got summer league.
13: Mm-hmm.
14: I don't know which stats matter there. And I feel like at some point they should probably address that. right? I don't know if it's that high. We saw Mr. Silver, I call him Adam. We saw him walking around the concourse. I was going to dap him up.
13: He didn't seem to know you that well because he had no interest in getting out of your way.
14: No. And the security, just everything. Everything. But we got to find out which stats matter and in what ways, Whitey.
13: Mm-hmm. One more thing. Speaking of the numbers, you know, Malik Thomas had a big game. He scored 35 for the Cavs.
14: I know.
13: Does that, in a way, maybe put even more pressure? By the way, I'm just showing Alan my great picture here of Commissioner Silver.
14: That's a good one. He's right there. That's definitely him.
13: Yeah, and I don't mean to manufacture drama, but Malik Thomas is playing really well, and that's the guy that, you know, the Kings swapped picks with the Cavs, and the Kings got Caravan, and with the pick that the Kings originally swapped, they originally had, Cleveland got Malik Thomas.
14: Well, it's interesting because it's not perfect. I understand why people are going to use that that comparison, but it's really not perfect because the Kings got two guards and, I guess, a wing, right, you would say, in Caravan. Mm-hmm. So if you swapped anything, there was no world where the Kings were going to get, I don't think, three wings. There's not a world where you get, where you just keep Emmanuel Sharp, but you don't, or you just don't draft Caravan and you draft Malik Thomas.
13: That's all well and good unless, you know, 2 years from now we're looking at it going, man, Malik Thomas is great. But I understand your reason.
14: Well, and he, you know, there was a thought that for a second he was going to jump up to the first round because of the people that went back to school. And then, you know, then he dropped back. So he was a guy where you knew what he could do. You knew what he could do. I think the question mark for him was, your favorite question, the point guard, shooting guard, combo guard thing, and we just know he's a scorer. He's young and he's a scorer. I think there are probably some defensive questions as well because that's what comes with young players. So the reason
13: he is a little bigger though.
14: He's
13: a legit 6'4".
14: He is. So I think he's one of those guys where because of the Kings taking Acuff, I liked him. I think you liked him, but we just didn't see a world where the Kings would get him because he wasn't as far down the second round list as an Emmanuel Sharp, and there was probably no way that they were going to take him right after Acuff unless they tried to take a wing instead of Emmanuel Sharp. But to your larger point, most people don't care about that. If Acuff or Caravan, if they struggle today, I already saw some of the posts, and these are people that, you know ball. We know Kings fans really know ball, and they said Kings could have had that guy. And it doesn't matter about the rest of the nuance of it. Kings could have had that guy, and they didn't.
13: Yeah, and that plays in the middle of summer league. Mm-hmm. You know, nuances don't play, as you just pointed out. Well, they didn't take him because that. All I know is Acuff's struggling, and that guy was great. Boom.
14: Right.
13: You know.
14: And now I'm annoyed.
13: Yeah.
14: And now I'm annoyed. 408 says, of course the play-in stats matter. The players are playing hard to get into the playoffs. Yeah, but literally. We mean quite literally.
13: There was a separate category, and I don't know if they've done anything about that, but the first few years of the play-in, they were not playoff stats, and they were not regular season stats. That's all Alan is saying.
14: I know they're trying.
13: World.
14: Yeah, I know they're trying, but it's just a limbo that they were kind of in. So we know they're giving their best effort, but that's the whole point. We don't know where the effort was being recorded.
13: Do you think that the crew that we have at the game today, are they going to give us their best effort? Because unfortunately, can see, you know, we love it here. This compound is enormous, but we're at the Sack Shack while the Kings will be playing. But we will be, you know, watching the game along with you, perhaps, and also we'll have our crew out there, Frankie Cardicelli, and Brendan Nunes and Chris Watkins, and they'll be bringing us updates and coverage. By the way, you know, this whole trip, we got off to a rough start with the flight being delayed. And I thought, you know, we're good. We've had a little bumps in the road here or there, which is always what happens. But I was very confident in the whole thing until today. Frankie was sitting right here, and I don't know if you heard this, Jay. I don't think Jay was around. And Frankie said, yeah, I'm pretty much in charge of the crew. And I thought, oh, man, are we in trouble.
14: And I don't even know what I don't even know what the premise or the context was.
13: Yeah.
14: Because I'm pretty sure I know who he was talking to on the phone.
13: I do, too.
14: Disclose that. Yeah, I won't disclose that. Mm-hmm. And we're, you know, half listening, kind of just chit-chatting. And then you hear, because I'm just, you know, kind of in charge.
13: You heard that, too, because when I asked him, he said, no, the person I was talking to said I was in charge.
14: No, we heard your voice.
13: Yeah. So anyway, I'm just a little trepidatious because of that.
14: Yeah. Well, look, we got to stay strong here because this is what they want.
13: We are under attack. Yeah, you're right.
14: Trojan horse, and it comes in through the. By the way, can I just say this? And I don't care. Carmine's best scampi I've ever had in my life. And I'm gonna just say that straight up.
13: Seriously, that price, all things.
14: Oh my goodness! You know, we kept it. Only we could go out, have a nice meal, be under per diem, and somehow come back to an onslaught
13: UPD
14: of questions.
13: Yeah, RJ, we're UPD under per diem.
14: With the UPD committee. I've never had shrimp scampi. I've never had shrimp scampi where they batter the shrimp. It was outstanding.
13: Mm-hmm.
14: And that was Jay's pick, by the way.
13: Right.
14: I picked the meatballs in, what was it, the rigatoni, which you really liked. I liked it, too.
13: Yes. We were all going to get a dish, and the server says, you guys, this is family style. You probably only want to order, like, three dishes, and there'll be plenty of food. And he was on the money. And again, speaking of money, UPD, baby.
14: UPD. Hey, Richie, shout out. We got you. We took care of you. And we were well under.
13: Even close.
14: Not even close.
13: Yeah.
14: Man. It's like under par.
13: We were under the first apron.
14: That's right. No luxury. So, it just... real quick about the game, I will say this, and I don't know that I am spoiling anything at all, but if you have been paying attention to Summer League, this is probably a really good game, and unfortunately, I know a lot of you are working, but this is probably a really good game to pay attention to.
13: Mm-hmm.
14: More than likely, it could be the last day you see the whole crew.
13: Right.
14: Right? I'm not saying, I don't know about Acuff or
13: anybody individually. Yeah.
14: But that appears
13: to be the game plan as of now.
14: Yeah, and it makes sense. I mean, you throw a back-to-back in the summer, you don't expect everybody to play. So mm-hmm. that doesn't mean that Darius Acuff won't play. Doesn't mean that he will. But I don't think you'll see this whole crew again. What, Whitey, until training camp?
13: Yeah. So then, we'll see what happens here with the whole summer league playoff picture.
14: Right. They got to win today. I know it's very important that they win today.
13: Most likely they have to win today and tomorrow. And it looks like when you look at the teams, because the top four teams move on and then everybody else plays in the consolation round, which I think starts Friday. So for the Kings to climb up, there's teams that are 2-1. Kings are 1-1, and I think they're -6. And I know some people don't care about this, but I'll be honest. Sadly, I think there are a lot of people in Sacramento that do care about the stinking Summer League championship. And I think we're better than that, Alan. But that just kind of speaks to where we are. Any chance to win something? Yeah, let's do it. Almost won it last year.
14: I think last year
13: we need to aim higher, right, Jay? Yes.
14: Yeah, I don't know that Kings fans care the same way they did last year. I think if you ask them, hey, 40 burger, and we are talking to Kings fans on the concourse, you're going to see a lot of that content coming out. But if you ask Kings fans, hey, Acuff 40 burger, just one game today.
13: Yes.
14: 40 burger from Acuff or winning the championship, and, he is fine. I feel like a lot of fans would pick, I want to see Acuff go for 40.
13: Yeah, so it's hard to imagine the Kings getting into the whatever you want to call it, the playoff round, I think is what they call it, unless they win the next two games and probably by a significant margin. But we'll see where that goes. And then if they don't, then, they'd have the one more game, I think, Friday, and then that would be it for Summer League.
14: Yeah, and it comes and goes very quickly. And I know a lot of people have, what is it, Whitey, kind of check marks that they want to, or a checklist that they want to say, hey, I saw X, Y, and Z. We're getting to the point, Whitey, I guess, because it could be the last game where we should have some version of a checklist. And I got to tell you, it's funny because
13: Alan's checklist.
14: Well, I think we can come up with something better than that.
13: Off the top of my head.
14: We were talking, we're recording interviews, and we're going to have them playing all throughout the week. We talked to a huge, huge name in the national space. And again, Whitey, what happened when we asked him about the Kings? Who did he say? He said Darius Acuff and Emmanuel Sharpe.
13: Mm-hmm.
14: This is about the third or fourth time. Yesterday, we were talking to, I think it was Kristen Peake. We talked to a lot of people yesterday. I know he missed, two games? Alex Caravan? It happens quick, Whitey. What was the conversation? Acuff and Emmanuel Sharpe. So I would say more than an Acuff 50 burger. He was a first-round pick a couple weeks ago, and Alex Caravan. I want to see him kind of show that he talks about winning a lot. I'm from a winning program. I'm a winner. I want to see him not necessarily look like he doesn't belong, but I want to see him find a way to take the bull by the horns a little bit and remind people, hey, I'm a first-round pick, too.
13: I would like to see him make maybe three shots. That would be nice.
14: Not even three? Threes? Just
13: shots?
14: Doesn't
13: have to be. Okay. Just three shots.
14: Yeah.
13: And if he doesn't, you know, we're fine, but I would like to see that. Another thing that I'm watching for, Alan, and I know we talked to somebody today, and we'll, as Alan said, we'll be sharing that interview with you at some point here before we go. And this person who follows Summer League, and it's a name you know, was talking about Nick Clifford playing well. And he hasn't really had a bust-out Summer League game, but he's played well. And, you know, my whole thing about second years, I like the second years to come in and play like they don't really belong there. And I think Neek may have that game in him still, and I'd love to see it today.
14: That's a great call. That's a great shout. And we've seen Neek. Remember, it was a kind of ongoing joke throughout the season. He really wanted to put back dunk. And he got really close to catching it a couple times. Then he finally did towards the end of the season. I want to see that Neek. You know, this is an opportunity for you to show that you don't belong. We talked yesterday about no ceilings and how they have that list of guys that have graduated for Summer League. Now, here's the flip side of it, Whitey. If you're a second-year player, and I know it's not just about what no ceilings thinks, but if you're a second-year player and you're a first-round pick and you finish out Summer League, I think there are probably some question marks of, why did you have to finish out Summer League? Dylan Cardwell finishing out Summer League is different.
13: Yeah.
14: Dude went undrafted.
13: I'm going to give Alan just a second here to see if he makes a joke about Neek Clifford's age.
14: No, I didn't.
13: Okay, we'll move on. Yeah.
14: Neek is good in my book right now. I got a new book. You know, I got a checklist that's more of a hit list, okay?
13: And Neek, just as of today?
14: As of today. And it ain't got no Kings players on it, okay? Neek is good with me today. Mm-hmm.
13: I think, ideally, the Kings would find a way to give Darius Acuff more help. And I know he's the seventh pick in the draft. He's going to do it. But, you know, he is getting overwhelmed by some of the defenses that he's seeing. And I think the Kings, I understand they want to see him play through that. But I'd like to see him maybe play a little off the ball, a little more today, whatever it takes, just to free him up as a shooter to get the jump shot going. I do think as much as he struggled, some of that is because the Kings are, and I understand why, but they're putting a lot on his plate, almost as much rigatoni as Allen had on his plate last night.
14: That's a good one.
13: Thank you. I love the rigatoni. You know that.
14: Yeah, I know.
13: Great order by you.
14: That's what you're saying. You're saying, hey, I would have liked some more. We got some left over.
13: I'm not going to dredge up anything else on this dinner thing. You don't need that, and I don't feel that way.
14: No, this is internal. This is different. This is off the, you know, this is off the beaten path.
13: Yeah. Jay Scampi, though, was right up there with your rigatoni for order of the day.
14: It was good. It was good. Here's the thing. When you're talking about Acuff being off ball, and I agree, they're putting a lot on his shoulders.
13: As they should.
14: Yes,
13: I get it.
14: As they should. But I guess, if we're to fast forward it to the regular season, the issue is, unless you're going to go, we don't know what type of minutes. I mean, Brendan said Emmanuel Sharpe might be out there in Stockton to start. So, or at least, you know, some time out there.
13: Mm-hmm.
14: So the worry I have with the Acuff off the ball stuff is who is out there with him? You know, is it Neek? Is that enough defense between, I know Neek is a good defender. He's solid. But is it Neek and Acuff? LaVine doesn't really handle the ball, and defensively, that's going to be tough for you. Malik Monk and Acuff. So as much as you don't want him,
13: Acuff?
14: And I'm, you know, if they win tonight, we'll have to make sure he hears the song.
13: Yeah.
14: But I do wonder what those rotations look like if they want him off the ball a little bit. Now, I'm not acting like these dudes can't dribble and bring the ball up the floor.
13: Right.
14: But there is a level of, hey, if you bring in that secondary ball handler, and if it is Neek or if it is Malik, I know Neek is a better defender than Malik, but I think either way, it's not going to be easy sledding there.
13: Right. I agree with everything you said, but just to clarify, I'm talking when I say, they need to get him off the ball more. I'm just talking about in Summer League.
14: Specifically
13: just
14: Summer League.
13: To try to help him get going a little bit.
14: Okay.
13: Yeah, ideally, once the season starts, he's got the keys.
14: Okay. Yeah, to try to combat some of the blitzing he's seeing and all of the, I guess, attention that he's getting. And let's not forget, you know, Brooklyn, one of these teams, they haven't drafted. I saw somebody say, wow, last night was not a good look for the 2025 draft picks, because that's where they had, what was it, four Now, Igor Demin, people are starting to really like his game. The other ones out of the four or seven, however many picks they had, that's a different question, and that's kind of a different approach right now. I say all that knowing that the Nets have had some picks for a while. They're not as good as the Wizards, for sure, but there are going to be some vets out there. So the Kings are going to have to be on their P's and Q's if they want to keep this summer league title dream alive.
13: Yeah, and that also speaks to something we talked about with Kristen Peek yesterday. Experts are often wrong about this stuff because it's impossible, really, to accurately forecast. But the experts look at the draft classes coming up and say, yeah. So that makes it a lot more difficult if you're the Kings and you're trying to get younger and you're counting on bringing in an infusion of young talent in the next few years. That might be even more difficult than we thought. And it's never easy, Alan.
14: Yeah, and, you know, as people go back and forth, when we spoke with Kristen yesterday, and if you missed that outstanding stuff, you can check that out on YouTube. A lot of people already have, but make sure that you
13: not as many people as checked out the E-Mus interview with Eric Musselman.
14: Oh, yeah. Now, he was great. He was great. He was on his way somewhere, and we caught him.
13: Yes.
14: And he still dropped some gems. So, yeah, that was outstanding. But I look at it like this, because a lot of people were saying, she's talking about the drafts as if they're going to be terrible, right? And ultimately, we don't know, right?
13: Right.
14: Now, let's put that to the side. Nobody is saying they know the future. This is just based on rankings. This is just based on how things are viewed, okay? Now, let's put that to the side. I want to talk about the draft in a different way, okay? I'm going to talk about the draft, Whitey. It's just like now, yesterday, it's not the case because they took care of us. But, you know, sometimes when you get a meal, right, whether it's a shrimp scampi or whatever, and they skimp you on the protein. You know what I mean? And you're searching around, hey, I got three shrimp, whatever it is. Those are the different types of draft classes, all right? Now, you have the 2026 draft class, and that was like our meal last night. A lot of shrimp. You didn't have to search around for it. These next draft class coming up, they might skimp you a little bit on the protein. Mm-hmm. So it's not to say there's no shrimp in there, but it's a little harder to find it.
13: Right. By the way, I'm wondering how many people would be able to guess who in our party last night needed the gluten-free menu. I bet you Verlad could. And that there's no shame in that. I know you can't help it. I get it. I don't mean to, you know, like, gluten-free. But it was a little curveball. I thought Alan handled it well. And and the dish that was brought in was like, we all got to share.
14: Yes.
13: So,
14: yeah. I was actually
13: a good one, too.
14: I was actually thanked because that person said, when we said, hey, you know, six of us, they said, hey, any dietary restrictions? I said, yeah, we have somebody, and he got a different menu,
13: yes,
14: right? And
13: yes.
14: When I told him, I said, oh, I took care of you already. He said, oh, thanks, Alan.
13: Yeah.
14: So,
13: yeah.
14: You know, it's that simple.
13: You know, me being a slaw guy, no matter what I may have said earlier, you know, I'm looking for some kind of salad or something, and I suggested, hey, what about a salad? And we had to check with the server. Are the salads also to serve for the, you know, family style? And he said, yeah, but Alan said, yeah, I don't think we need a salad. So.
14: Well, no. I looked around, and nobody was kind of
13: I know,
14: jumping
13: no one
14: out.
13: Wanted a
14: I
13: salad.
14: I just make the final decision. A lot of times I find myself.
13: But Frank is the one that's in charge.
14: You would think. But a lot of times, you know, it's not.
13: No, I read the room. I'm kidding. I read the room, and I realized people are just kind of looking away when I look at them on the salad, so we
14: yes,
13: don't need
14: it's not
13: wave
14: me,
13: it off.
14: It's not me making the final decision. It's if we're stuck in a rut and we don't know, you know, where we're going to go, hey, let's just do this and bounce.
13: Right.
14: Now,
13: right.
14: That's not always me. Jay's really good at that, too.
13: Yes.
14: Jay's really good at, hey, guys, we're doing this. Let's just get it done.
13: Yeah.
14: Get
13: Jay
14: it done.
13: Does it in a way where it's like he's saying, whatever you want to do. But then you realize, oh, we didn't do what he didn't think we should do.
14: That's
13: you
14: right.
13: Know?
14: That's
13: he's,
14: right. Yeah.
13: He's, yeah. He's got a skill.
14: It's inception.
13: Yeah.
14: It's inception.
13: Yeah.
14: You know what? He's like, you know what, big dog? I think you want to go here.
13: Yeah.
14: Yeah, I do, Jay.
13: You
14: I
13: can do whatever you want. Oh, if I could do whatever I want. Yeah, we'll do what you think. Yeah.
14: I think that you want to go here.
13: Masterful. It's almost a Jedi mind trick.
14: That's right.
13: Yes.
14: I'm learning.
13: Uh-huh.
14: Throughout the week, I'm learning.
13: Mm-hmm. One thing we're learning at Summer League is that the Big Four, they are living up to the expectations, and we're back with that. As we get ready for the Kings in their Summer League action today, it's a drive, guys, from the Sac Shack on Sactown Sports.
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2: I'm Tamara Berg in the KCRA3 Weather Center. Welcome to your Tuesday. Plenty of sunshine and less cloud cover out there. That'll lead to less humidity in the air and less of that muggy feel like we had yesterday. Today is going to be hot, though, with that direct sunlight. Plan for those highs to peak 100 plus degrees in the valley and cooling only to the 60s overnight tonight. Get the latest forecast on the KCRA3 News.
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13: Yeah, coming to you from the Sack Shack. I just want to real quickly thank Jay. And everybody here is really doing a great job. And Jay does a lot of things behind the scenes. I think he does things that we don't even know about. But one of the things I appreciate, one of the most fun moments on this show for me, is if we say something that makes him laugh. Because he doesn't, you know, laugh right. Just to like, ha,
14: he doesn't give them out.
13: You guys are great.
14: Yeah.
13: Yeah. So today... Today we were at a place where they have chicken and seafood, and they had the sign, and Jay was looking at the shrimp, maybe get some shrimp, and it says in big letters next to the, you know, the different shrimp that they have, it says imported. And I said, well, we're in Vegas. I hope it's imported. And yeah. He thought that was humorous.
14: You got him good.
13: Yeah.
14: We then had to leave.
13: We did. Like, yeah, because they had one person at rush hour
14: handling
13: the fryer, catching the shrimp. Yeah, doing the drive-through, and we realized we're going to miss that long-awaited crossover.
14: Yes.
13: If we...
14: Yeah,
13: I don't know if we made the right call there.
14: I think we made the wrong one. Now, we didn't have lunch. We got prosecuted.
13: Yes.
14: So, we made the wrong decision.
13: Yeah. But what was that place we went to get snacks, which was next... Wasn't it called Terribles?
14: I don't know.
13: I honestly think it was called Terribles. I saw the name on the door when we went in. I got some Clif Bars at Terribles. And
14: that's right.
13: That's not what Alan got.
14: No, it's not. Yeah, it's not.
13: It is? Terribles. That's the name of the place.
14: Yeah.
13: Yeah.
14: Apropos.
13: Alan, for some reason, wanted to go in there when we were going to the chicken place, and he went right into Terribles.
14: Yes, I had.
13: And
14: you know,
13: Jay had to, whoa!
14: I had to wave
13: the left fielder over towards the line a little more.
14: I had some stuff I had to purchase, you know, and that was what was
13: and
14: on
13: you
14: my
13: did.
14: Mind. Yes, I did.
13: And here we are. We're going to be hearing from Frankie just a little after 3. Mm-hmm. We've got Frankie and Chris Watkins and Brennan, and they're at the Kings game. Obviously, we are not at the arena, not able to bring you our word's eye view of the game today, but we'll be following along with you, and we'll be bringing you their observations from the arena. And one thing that a lot of people are observing here at Summer League, Allen, as you well know, is that big four, those top four players, they are living up to the considerable hype.
14: Yes, they are balling out right now. And well, I know Darren Peterson, he was on the losers list as of yesterday, the Summer League losers list. But he's also had his moments, and they made sure we all knew it was going to be Jazz versus Wizards. And the Wizards, as we've talked about, very solid, probably team in general, but specifically a Summer League team. So they've showed up and showed out. I know Caleb Wilson did not shoot the three ball as well last night, mm-hmm. but it was still able to show his crazy athleticism, had an insane dunk. And it's going to be fascinating to see how all these guys pan out, you know, because it's still Summer League. It's still early. We're overreacting. We know we're overreacting. It's okay to overreact. But if they actually all do end up being all-stars, and this does end up being a draft class similar to 2003, I mean, that would be phenomenal because, again, going back to the analogy about the shrimp and the pasta, that would mean that there are a lot of shrimp.
13: Yeah.
14: In that one.
13: Jumbo
14: shrimp. So I hope that's the case.
13: Imported.
14: That's right. Well, yeah. Well, that one's for Jay. Because more than likely, you would hope, based on the numbers, if you were to say this, Whitey, hey, the Kings are going to draft somebody in what could be a historic draft, right, off to a really good start, and they're going to draft a Calipari guard. You would say the percentage, right? Not to scare people, but, you know, we're out here in Vegas, percentages and odds and all that.
13: Careful.
14: The odds, by the way, and I'm glad I remember this because we kicked it with our guy Ramsey last night. Ramsey found out. Yes, we saw Ramsey last night. Ramsey found something when it comes to the Kings' odds to win the championship. Mm-hmm. Very disrespectful. We will get into that later.
13: Okay.
14: Extremely.
13: Ramsey always contributing.
14: That's right. Extremely, extremely disrespectful.
13: I thought I saw him today, but it wasn't him.
14: Yeah. Extremely disrespectful. So we'll talk about that as well. But the odds of the Jay is just cracking up. The odds of the Kings missing on that pick, in theory, would be very low because of the odds for Calipari guards also being very high. And then the fact that you have a crazy, crazy draft in general, it should make everyone feel good about it. Now, I know I can keep saying that, and I know even Kristen Peake yesterday, hey, I'm good. I feel he's going to be fine. Everybody's saying, Eric Musselman, he's going to be fine. He's going to be fine. We can all say that until we're blue in the face, but we have to see Darius Acuff do it. And I think Kings fans, that's okay, right? And there's not slander going on, but I appreciate and I understand Kings fans.

0: Well, we had Kristen was on yesterday, our friend, and she was very nice to come on. But she was saying, "No, I think his defense is okay," and you know, it really hasn't been. I mean, there've been a few moments here or there, but it has not been good. And we didn't think it was going to be very good. But there is a narrative now that, oh, I think he's, you know, he's got the ability to be a good defender. And I just don't think he can be better. But I don't think he's ever going to be a good defender. And I think that's fair to say.
1: Yeah. Well, I mean, he was definitely had more moments in Sacramento than in Vegas, both offensively and defensively.
0: Mm-hmm.
1: Defensively, he had a couple strips. He had, I think, what, 2-3 steals in one game?
0: I know, but you got to get in front of your man.
1: No. I hear you, and I know steals don't necessarily equate to being a good defender.
0: You're a big stock guy? Steals and blocks?
1: Huge.
0: Yeah, I'm not.
1: Huge on stocks.
0: Okay.
1: Like the stock market. It's rising. I'm good on the stocks. But we haven't even seen any of that. You know, so I think he might be in his head just a little bit.
0: Mm-hmm.
1: And you're not even with, well, we saw, well, actually, funny enough, yeah, we saw a couple people that are very, very important in the Kings organization just walking around amongst us normal folk last night. And Darius Acuff isn't even getting an opportunity. I know he's talking with the Doug Christies of the world, but he's not the coach right now. So when you get them, I'm still holding out hope. Why do, number one, because it's incredibly early, but when you get him in that space and when you get, I'm waiting for training camp. When the reports come out of training camp, because imagine being in training camp, you got Doug Christie, the type of defender he is, and Acuff does some of the malarkey that we've seen. That's going to be a problem. That is going to be a problem. So I think Doug is going to get them whipped into shape. It's kind of, not substitute teacher, but, you know, you come in, you're getting coached by a coach that's not your real coach, and how is he going to throw the hammer down? And then your real coach is also there, and the guy that drafted you. So it's an interesting dynamic, right? And unlike some of the previous situations that we've seen, everybody has to understand the context, unlike what everybody at the station did today. You have to understand context. And I think once
0: Alan
1: they do
0: the
1: that,
0: chicken wing.
1: And I think once they do that, and Darius Acuff gets under the wing of one Doug Christie, we'll see something more. But I get what you're saying, Whitey.
0: Yeah.
1: I get what you're saying.
0: I just hope for his sake that he plays better. I wouldn't be surprised if he has a bad game, if maybe he takes tomorrow off, but I wouldn't be surprised if he tries to talk his way into playing another game, because everyone who knows him, you can see it when you watch him, you hear it after the game, but those who know him, like Kristen, will tell you that he's really down on himself right now.
1: Yes. Yeah. And it's funny that Kristen said that, because, you know, he's kind of a chill person, right? Or he doesn't show a lot of emotion anyway. And I said, when I saw him, how I felt like he looked. Kristen knows him, and we were all in the same area.
0: Mm-hmm.
1: So for her to see him and say, yeah, he's not feeling it right now.
0: Yeah.
1: You know, that kind of was validation to me. Okay, yeah, I'm glad I didn't show him my music video.
0: Yeah, yeah. Well, you never know. Maybe that would have snapped him out of it.
1: That's true.
0: Yeah.
1: That's true. I'll take my chances.
0: Yeah, if he doesn't shoot well tonight, and hopefully he will, but if he doesn't, I think, Alan, that might be the next
1: move. Okay,
0: play.
1: I'll call him up.
0: That might be the next move. Steph's pitch to LeBron, what was it? We'll share it with you when we come back as we get ready for the Kings and the Nets today. It's a drive, guys, from the Sac Shack in Vegas on Sactown Sports.
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0: updates. Game tips off around 3, and I think we're going to hear from Frankie, what, about 3:10?
1: I believe so, yeah. Yes.
0: I guess Frankie probably kind of muscled his way to the front of the line. You know, mm-hmm. I'm the leader. I should go first. So
1: lead by example.
0: Yeah. So we're looking forward to that. You had just mentioned something last segment, Alan, about the Kings. And apparently they do a lot of gambling here in Vegas. Who knew? Ramsey, our friend Ramsey, who also, he made his own trip here. He had some information for you, huh?
1: Yeah, so we were with Ramsey last night. It was great seeing our guy. Mm-hmm. And as we're leaving, actually, he said, let me go check something real quick. You know, we're walking back to the vehicles. And he says, man, you know, it's kind of crazy. The Kings have the worst odds to win the championship, period. Right?
0: Wait, what? Of anybody?
1: Of anybody.
0: In the West. Anybody in the West?
1: Anybody.
0: Whoa.
1: Anybody. And I said, hold on, Ramsey. I think maybe what you mean, you're saying they have the worst odds along with other teams also having the worst odds. And Ramsey said, no. They have the worst odds outright. They are the only team with these odds, Whitey. We will go through the dumpster.
0: To win a championship.
1: To win a championship.
0: Is this like Ramsey's own personal sports?
1: No, no. Or? This is from MGM.
0: Okay.
1: This is from MGM. Right. The Kings are 1,000-1 to win the championship. Now, again, I don't know how disrespectful that is. My problem is they are the only team at 1,000-1. So maybe this is sour grapes or, you know, some type of copium. I don't know. But the idea that the Kings have the worst odds by themselves, that's kind of crazy.
0: Yeah. To me, though, it's not disrespectful. It's just a reflection of the fact that across the country, people look at the Kings as a team that, they have no chance.
1: Right.
0: Yeah.
1: And some of that is how people are betting, to be fair.
0: Yes. Right.
1: You can't control that, but are you
0: the
1: curious?
0: Only way they can get bets on the Kings is to put the odds there, so,
1: exactly.
0: Yeah.
1: Exactly,
0: it's not a prediction per
1: now.
0: Se.
1: Look, would I use that dollar? Probably not, but you know, that's not,
0: right,
1: that's not exactly the point.
0: There's a big bucket of teams that guess what? They ain't gonna win it no matter what the odds are.
1: So, do you want to hear some of the other dumpster diving teams and whether or not they should
0: New Orleans
1: have better odds? Yeah, you can try to guess them.
0: New Orleans and the Nets have to be near the bottom,
1: so New Orleans is at 500. They're actually not even the second worst.
0: That doesn't make a ton of sense to me.
1: You're going to be surprised. One of your teams is the second. Memphis Grizzlies, 750-1. That is one of the teams. You have another guess?
0: So I said, did you look up the Nets? I said the Nets.
1: The Nets are at 750. That is another team with the second longest worst odds.
0: Mm-hmm.
1: Another team is pretty surprising here, actually. There are a couple of them, but this one in particular is pretty interesting. You have a guess on it?
0: Intrigue. Milwaukee's got to be way down there.
1: It can't be. They can't be that bad. Yeah, they're at 500. So okay. third worst odds. Yeah.
0: Okay. No, I'm not sure who I'm intrigued, but I'm not sure which team you're talking about here.
1: The Chicago Bulls are at 750. The Chicago Bulls are at 750. You know who else is at 750?
0: Who?
1: A team that made the playoffs. The Phoenix Suns.
0: Oh, yeah.
1: 750. Now, this is interesting because when you're talking about the relegation sensation, these are the types of teams that the Kings are essentially going to be battling with. So those are all the teams, Whitey, that are tied with the second worst odds, the Memphis Grizzlies, the Brooklyn Nets, and the Chicago Bulls. That's right. Now,
0: So Bulls, are you feeling, even though we just talked about it, are you feeling disrespected from the Kings standpoint?
1: I am. Okay. Yeah, I am. That's ridiculous. There's no way the Nets should be at 750 to the Kings 1,000. There's no way. I think the Grizzlies should feel disrespected, but there is absolutely no way.
0: Mm-hmm.
1: Like, that's crazy to me.
0: Yeah, that's just people look at the Kings and, you know, because the rest of the country does, looks at the Kings and goes, and it is incumbent upon the Kings to do what they need to do to change that perception.
1: That's
0: and it
1: right.
0: probably won't happen between now and the start of the season.
1: That's right.
0: But that's a big part of Scott Perry's job.
1: Yeah, I mean, that's just terrible.
0: Mm-hmm.
1: Absolutely terrible. Now, excuse me, the Suns are at 125, so that one was wrong. But it is the Bulls, the Nets, and the Grizzlies.
0: All right.
1: That's terrible, Whitey.
0: Would you consider you know, if you were going to make a wager, which we're probably not going to.
1: Schmallin is here.
0: There you go. What am I
1: Schmallin doing? Had a rough go.
0: Did he? Sorry to hear that.
1: You know, Schmallin,
0: did he also see Ramsey last night?
1: He did. And Schmallin was okay. And then something started calling Schmallin's name.
0: Oh, that's too bad.
1: And he should have hung up the phone. Should not have listened. And Schmallin, it's going to be a long week for Schmallin. He's here for a week as well.
0: Okay, well, if you see him, share this tip with him.
1: Maybe I will.
0: He'll use it, maybe he won't.
1: Okay.
0: Look at whatever the Warrior odds are, and then get your money in on the Warriors now, and then if they get LeBron.
1: That's right.
0: You know?
1: Warriors at 30-1. Sixers at 18-1. Interesting.
0: Yeah. Well, yeah. You know, if the Warriors get LeBron, those.
1: Oh, yeah.
0: It becomes.
1: They're right there.
0: Yeah. Less of a bargain for you.
1: Yeah.
0: Here, by the way, is the pitch from Steph Curry to LeBron James. And we know this because it was reported to us by our friend Anthony Slater. And he said that Steph's pitch is the historic nature of them potentially teaming up. So we know that the Warriors are talking to LeBron, and Steph's whole thing to LeBron is, look, you and me together, we've never seen anything like this. Why don't you sign up for this? We'll make history together. I don't know how appealing that is to LeBron, but that's a big part of the Warriors' pitch to him. And again, I know we touched on this yesterday. The consensus still appears to be he's going to Cleveland, but there's multiple Western Conference executives, according to Front Office Sports, who said they expect James to sign with the Warriors over the Cavaliers for his 24th season.
1: I mean, that was a conversation that we always thought made sense.
0: Mm-hmm.
1: You know, they got to stay healthy. Because I don't know why, Dean, we were talking about these odds. The Oklahoma City, I think they were plus 260 or something like that. Obviously, those odds are going to change with LeBron. But my question is, how much can they coast during the regular season? I don't know that they would have the shortest odds to win it. And if, you know, the 82-game season, I don't know if the idea that the Warriors are going to win it, oh, just put them together, they're going to win it from the 9 seed, there's no way. I mean, there's definitely a line to where they'd like to skip the play-in. Definitely got to be on the front half of the play-in. They're not winning it as a 9 seed. They're not.
0: Who knows, but I would guess that if they didn't make one of the top 6 spots, they wouldn't have a very realistic chance of winning
1: right.
0: at all. And even then, you know, who knows what's going to happen between now and then, and who's going to be healthy. Maybe they're the 6th seed, but, you know, Steph's hurt or LeBron's hurt or whatever. It's a tall order for them right now, but I do understand why they're trying it, because it's the only avenue. As long as you have Steph, they're all in on that, and it's going to be difficult to pull off, but they'd rather, while he's there, make a run at that than start the rebuild, which, you know, Bay Area fans, and some of us have been Bay Area fans, some of us are Bay Area fans. You know, when a team's rebuilding, we don't necessarily have the most patience for that, because we got so many other things that we'd rather do.
1: Yeah, they want to get Buster Posey out of there.
0: Yeah.
1: Immediately.
0: Yeah.
1: He was the golden boy. He was literally the golden boy. Well, the other part of it is, if they don't get LeBron, they haven't done anything besides Yaxel Lendeborg.
0: Oh, yeah, he's going to be good.
1: He is going to be good, but that's not enough in the West. Maybe in the East, but not in the West.
0: Mm-hmm.
1: Yeah.
0: I know I said this yesterday. I would like to see it. I just think it would add a little drama. Semi-local drama, and I think Kings games against the Warriors would, you know, I think it would add a little extra juice to that. It's already, you know, a little juicy, not what it was, but LeBron as a Warrior, yes, I would like to see that.
1: Acuff dropping 50.
0: Yeah.
1: Come on, that would be fun.
0: Mm-hmm.
1: That would be fun.
0: On your guy, Steph.
1: Well, it's going to be on somebody.
0: Mm-hmm.
1: It's going to be on somebody. And, now, you remember when Keon shut down Steph for that play-in game, and then, you know, it turned into this whole thing, the Steph stopper. Now you got Emmanuel Sharp.
0: Mm-hmm.
1: Your shooting won't be sharp when you're guarded by E. Sharp. That's what's going to happen, Whitey.
0: Let's get carried away. Why not? It's fun. I think the Kings have a number of options to shut Curry down.
1: Okay.
0: Legitimate options. Number of ways you could go.
1: Really?
0: Yeah.
1: Okay.
0: Yeah.
1: Well, I'll never forget when it was two seasons ago, and the Warriors were just destroyed by injury, so there's nobody else on the floor, and the Kings just no shame, we're just gonna blitz you all day. You know, if Gui Santos is gonna beat us,
0: my guy,
1: your guy Gui Santos, and then he's gonna beat us. I don't think they'll be able to guard him like that this go around, Whitey, but you know, everybody load managing. You never know. You know, they got to get their canes and got to make sure their AARP is all, you know, taken care of before the game.
0: Mm-hmm. Now, when you were getting report cards in school, did you get any extra treats or anything or any punishment, depending on whether the report card was good? Oh, we'll take you for ice cream, or bad, like you're not going to leave the house for 3 months.
1: Yeah, I think there was a little bit of a allowance thing, but ultimately it was just not having your parents on your back is probably just the best gift. My goodness, just leave me be.
0: I ask you this because the Kings offseason grade is in, so we'll see if it's extra allowance for Scott Perry or if he's going to have his parents on his back when we come back. Also, we'll be checking in with Frankie and Chris and Brennan from the arena because the Kings are getting ready to tip off their summer league game against the Nets. It's all going on here with the Drive Guys from the Sac Shack in Las Vegas on Sactown Sports, of course.
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0: Yes, the Drive Guys here at the Sack Shack, and the Kings getting ready to tip off if they haven't already. What are we going to do, Alan? How are we going to find out and figure out what's going on at the game? We'll be watching, but it'd be great if we had somebody out there, wouldn't
1: it? Right. Definitely would.
0: Mm-hmm. Luckily, we do.
1: That's right.
0: Frankie's going to check in here in a little bit. We're going to be hearing also coming up from Chris Watkins and Brendan. Big summer league game for the Kings. It could be the last game for some of their bigger names. We're not sure yet. What we're hearing is that everybody playing today, other than Jonathan Mobo. Tomorrow, we don't know. We also have this from summer league. Thank you, Jay, for this. The Wizards have decided to shut down A.J. DeBonta, Trey Johnson, and somebody named Will Riley for the team's final three. Oh, we're hearing that on the air. Jay, we're hearing the phone dialing on the air. Yeah, and now we're hearing the busy tone. Yeah, yeah. You got to do what, Jay? Turn it off. There we go. Thank you. Yeah. So it's A.J. DeBonta, Trey Johnson, and Will Riley for the final three summer league games, Alan. Now we're still here, and we're still hearing the dial tone. Yeah. Jail, checking with you. Yeah, hang up in jail, checking with you just a second. We appreciate Jay, both Jays helping us out today.
1: Well, of course, you know, I told you Will Riley, he's the dude.
0: Uh-huh.
1: You know, he's the one. And we're glad that he is getting ready for the season. Now, he's another guy, Whitey. We've talked about this before when I know Jabari Smith Jr. with the Rockets. Certain guys, when your team decides, hey, we're done, not we're done developing guys, but we're done tanking, we're done just letting the young players run around and do whatever they want.
0: We've done all the necessary groundwork, and now we're going for it.
1: Yeah, guys like Trey Johnson and Will Riley, there's only, if we're talking about rotation minutes and development for the Kings, what do you think is the conversation with the Wizards? I don't know if you would put Trey Young in the heliocentric category. I probably would. So you have a heliocentric point guard in Trey Young. You have Anthony Davis, assuming they don't trade him. And obviously now you have A.J. DeBonta. So guys like that who have shown some promise. I don't know, Whitey. I would be on the lookout for the Wizards to maybe flip. I know I'm always trying to trade people.
0: Oh, boy.
1: You know, to maybe flip some of those guys to go get if the Wizards feel like we can continue to go in. That's part of the tanking process. It's getting young talent, not necessarily to develop and you're going to play on this team for the next 10, 20 years, but also we might be able to flip you and go get whoever else because we were able to skip the line and get a DeBonta, something like that. So I don't know how all those guys are going to develop. And you talked about Bub Carrington, Bilal Coulibaly.
0: Yeah.
1: The reality is they're not. They're not. So if you're the Wizards, you probably got some decisions to make. But it's a good problem to have, Whitey, a good problem to have.
0: Yeah, you used the term heliocentric. I know I mentioned this last night. I've never seen anyone as heliocentric about anything as Alan was about the rigatoni he ordered last night. Oh, my goodness.
1: No, they sat it down right in front of me.
0: Yes, they did.
1: I waited, and then, okay, I'm not going to be the first one. Well, then there was the bread. Let us not forget the bread.
0: I think at one point I had the audacity to take some of the rigatoni. Hey, Whitey, I need that back over here. So I get it.
1: Whitey, it's just more space over here. It's more space to sit it down.
0: Oh, well, I got a spot for it right here.
1: Yeah, yeah. It's easier. It's a big plate. It's a big plate. Just put it.
0: And I don't blame you.
1: Yes, just put it in front
0: of me. It was delicious. One more note from Summer League before we get back to the Kings. While the Clippers, Kawhi, and now the Raptors all wait for a conclusion to the investigation, according to The Athletic, the investigation has grown in scope since it began, according to multiple sources. Not only has the league's go-to law firm hired to conduct the inquiry, they inspected if the Clippers circumvented the salary cap by facilitating a sponsorship deal for Leonard with Aspiration. Also, looking into whether the Clippers improperly covered expenses for Leonard, but were not reimbursed for them. So what we're hearing is that the NBA's investigation is now expanding as more of the Clippers' activities, actions come under scrutiny. So something to keep an eye on. I still think they're going to probably wrap this up as quickly and as cleanly as they can, although this would suggest perhaps not.
1: But you're a little surprised that this new, because I know you thought it was going to be, okay, we did it. We said we did it. Now you can leave us alone. I would imagine you're a little surprised that they have expanded it, even if it's just, we don't know if it's for show or not.
0: But yeah.
1: The fact that they even did it.
0: Long story short, I'm not sure. I'm skeptical that the firm that the NBA hired to independently investigate this would actually independently investigate this. But today's story from The Athletic, that's a Wachtell Lipton is the firm that's investigating this. Perhaps they actually are. Now, Alan, I was asking you about your report cards. We have here from The Athletic, the Kings' off-season grade is in. They have off-season grades for all of the teams. And Jason Jones put together the grade for the Kings. He says, resetting the Kings roster for the future is a multi-season project. So he gives them a C for the Kings.
1: A C?
0: Yeah. Well, it could be worse, but
1: yeah.
0: I think that's just a matter of, we'll just have to wait and see.
1: No, I mean, a C is a C. I don't.
0: Average. C is average.
1: I don't know why they would get that. I mean, is that connected to the fact that A-Cup hasn't played well? Would you put that in that category?
0: We can get Jason Jones on at some point and ask him. Mm-hmm. But I see you're taking umbrage at that. You think the Kings maybe deserved a better grade. Apologies, we're getting our video set up here for the Kings. With the Kings getting ready to take on the Brooklyn Nets, that game, as you may know, not quite underway as of yet. And we've got our crew on hand out there to update us. Frankie should be checking in here in just a little bit. But, Alan, you think the Kings did more than just C-level work so far this offseason? You're such a homer.
1: No. Again, context matters, and I'm just not really sure what else they were supposed to do, right? Mm-hmm. It's interesting how you would even get an A. You know, it's funny, going back to yesterday, I know I spoke about, if the Kings didn't take A-Cup, who should they have taken? Yeah, there are a lot of people that were interested in Kingston Flemings. By the way, Braden Burris, oh my goodness.
0: Yeah.
1: He was doing some things last night. But with all that being said, it's too early to tell on the draft picks, and you go out, you get somebody with star power. That would be my question. How could the Kings, I guess, in theory, moving on from Zach LaVine or DeMontis Sabonis, but without the, obviously, the context of, well, they're bad contracts that Scott Perry did inherit but did not sign, what was he supposed to do? You know? And I go back to the questions of, okay, is this about the fact that you didn't move on from him or from them or that it wasn't your fault to begin with?
0: Mm-hmm.
1: I don't know.
0: I think the Kings probably get a C if you're going to grade them, which is, you know, if you're going to do that, good for you. And I know Jason Jones was asked to do it, so he did it. But it's just a matter of they really haven't done much yet. Oh, nice Kings with a opening basket there.
1: Tic-tac-toe action.
0: Mm-hmm. Dylan Cardwell with a jam off the assist from Caravan.
1: Oh, yeah. Well,
0: he's
1: I thought.
0: A big game. And A-Cuff has the look today, doesn't he?
1: Does he?
0: Yes,
1: okay.
0: He does.
1: Well, I'll take your word for it.
0: He was trying to stare down Michael Brown Jr., but he was just trying to kind of act like, I don't see anything.
1: Yeah. Well, again, if I'm not mistaken, they might have. All these guys play each other all the time, but I think A-Cuff and Michael might go back.
0: Yes,
1: a little bit.
0: That is true.
1: Yeah, and they did not get to face off against each other in Sacramento. Michael said, no, we going to meet on Vegas terms. You know, I don't want a home court advantage or anything like that. You know, this is unique, Whitey. I know people are working right now, whether you're...
12: I am.
1: Well, you are, and you're working your butt off, but I know people are working right now, and they might be driving around doing deliveries. Shout out UPS Chris and all the crew. Mm. So this is kind of a unique situation for us, and I'm going to enjoy a little bit. You know, I know early on it was kind of questionable because we've never... really had to do a show while a game was going on, but I'm kind of liking this. You know, mm-hmm. you're looking like Eli Manning to me a little bit right now.
12: Yes.
1: Yeah. I'm enjoying this. Yes. The Drive Guys cast.
12: Mm-hmm.
1: We got to.
12: All right. Let's go out to the Thomas and Mac and Frankie Cardicelli, Sactown Sports digital insider and reporter. Frankie, what's going on out there? Welcome to the show.
13: Fellas, long time no talk. Just sitting here with our 1140 family, Jason Ross, with Chris Watkins, and Brendan Nunez, watching Kings Nets action. And, yeah, man, it's a good atmosphere here. It's pretty fast.
12: Mm-hmm. Frankie, I don't know if you've heard about it. You've come under fire for declaring yourself the leader of the whole crew. Do you have any comment on that?
13: No, our friend and colleague, Deuce Mason, he appointed me as leader for some reason, and that's not the case. I look at, you know, people who have been there before us and put the time in, and I look at you as a leader, Whitey. I look at you as someone who's kind of leading us through this massive leap for our station, and, you know, we can all see them individually. I look at you as someone we can look at as inspiration.
12: Well, I appreciate that.
1: Frankie, I know there's not a ton of pregame work that happens as far as, you know, availability, I should say. But what were the vibes before the game? Did you get to see the team walk out? Did you get to see Acuff? How did everything feel? How did the energy from the team specifically?
13: Right now, not great because they're down 8-2 here. Acuff just threw a foul, got an AM one. That helps. So that's what was in the house. That was what we noticed when the team was coming out. First time we've seen them here in Vegas. We just finished up the Club League tournament in Tahoe, and he's here rocking a Raiders jersey. There you go, Alan. And watching his guys and rookies in action. But no, the vibes are good. I think that we're just kind of looking to see if Acuff can put together a good offensive showing here. And Max Renault, the offense looked really great the other night. He thinks he can dominate Summer League, and we'll see if he can continue to do that today. But kind of looking to see if this is the last time we'll see some of these guys. That's kind of what I'm looking at and wondering if you know, they have a game tomorrow. You know how things go in Summer League. A.J. DeVos has already been shut down. So there's a possibility, and there's nothing that's confirmed or had been floated yet. But you wonder how much longer you'll see some of these forward players play. But that's why today's so important. This is a game five for a lot of these players. And Darius is looking for his best showing yet from an offensive standpoint. And he could use it just to kind of silence some of the narratives that are going around right now.
1: I just saw Nick Clifford get his cookies taken from Mykel Brown Jr. We're a little bit behind you, Frank, on the, watching the TV. But did you say Zach LaVine in a Raiders jersey? Did I hear that right?
13: In a Raiders jersey. Yeah, in a Raiders jersey. I think it's Charles Woodson jersey. Bo Jackson. It's a Bo Jackson jersey. Even better.
1: You know, I always did like Zach LaVine. He always was my guy. He always was. Frankie, did you have anything specifically you were looking to see in this game today for maybe Caravan, or are you just taking it all in?
13: I mean, Caravan's another player who, I mean, it's Summer League, and there's so many hot takes and the critiques are out there and whatnot. And I think a lot of people have been critical of Caravan's shooting so far. He was known as a knockdown shooter in college and hasn't been able to do it so far in two or so games since, you know, coming back from a sprained ankle. But again, this is the first game action for a lot of these players in months, and they're kind of still getting their feel for it. And the hard part is, once you get a feel for it, you kind of go back into another multi-month long stretch of no true competitive 5-on-5 action. So obviously seeing some of these guys is, you know, put the ball in the basket consistently and doing so efficiently, I think, is the key point for players like Caravan and Acuff. But again, I think really it's just about taking the silver linings here and not kind of getting too high or too low. But I know for the Kings, they could just use a good offensive showing just across the board.
12: All right, Frankie, we'll let you go on this one. I know you touched on this, but can you share what you are hearing about what Kings this may be the last game for? Are we still waiting to see? How likely are we to see Darius Acuff, Maxime Renault beyond today, based on what you're hearing?
13: when you see players like Jonathan Mobo, who's been playing a lot this summer, he sat out today for rest purposes. It's a back-to-back, and you know, those key players we've talked about didn't play back-to-back in the California Classic. So it's pretty likely that one or both those guys would not be playing tomorrow. But again, it just depends on how important the Kings view this summer league experience. And, you know, it depends. When we talked about today, Whitey, if they can win this game by, you know, blowout fashion, they would qualify for the little mini postseason. But they're down 11 points in the first year and not looking too ideal. But I would imagine that both those guys would be unlikely to play tomorrow. But again, I'm not sure what the Kings are planning.
12: Gotcha. Thank you, Frankie. We appreciate it. And we'll catch up with you again soon.
13: All right, guys. Talk to you soon.
12: Okay. Yeah. And then I think 3:30, we're going to hear from Chris Watkins, although he may, you know, find reasons not to talk to us because the Nets are taking it to your Kings right now.
1: Yeah. And it's funny because I just said how people were roasting those 18 first round picks from the Nets. They look good today.
12: Yeah.
1: They look pretty good. It's early, but I mean, they're throwing. Well, here's the thing. The Kings right now are not taking care of the basketball. And it could be Nick Clifford. It could be Darius Acuff. We have these point guard conversations. They're just giving the ball away.
12: Mm-hmm.
1: They're just giving the ball away.
12: Four turnovers already.
1: And the biggest change, not that, you know, I played or I know, but I know one of the things that comes up a lot is the speed of the game. And Darius Acuff just had a play where somebody cut to the middle and he tried to sneak it in, low bounce pass, and there were two Nets players, maybe even three, that just swallowed up the basketball, and it was another turnover, and he's still getting used to the speed. And these are guys that they got used to the speed after 1 year, Whitey.
12: Mm-hmm.
1: After 1 year. So it can take that much. But I told you this last year. I know we weren't doing the show yet, but Danny Wolf.
12: But you told me.
1: But I told you anyway. Ooh. During crosstalk out of Michigan, Danny Wolf, For the Nets, he can do some things. He can mm-hmm. stretch the floor. All these guys look good right now, but they're looking good. They're putting together. This is a Precious Achiuwa highlight tape. This is what's happening right now, Whitey. This is ridiculous.
12: Mm-hmm.
1: I mean, I don't know, Jay, did they have a bucket? I know, you know, there's no media meals, but there's a bucket of popcorn before the game. What is happening? Then they threw an alley-oop, the Nets did. This is not good. Now, whenever I say this, I'm getting the, you know, somebody's getting the car. Alan's talking about it's not good. It's a summer league game. I'm going to say this 12 times throughout the course of the, and there's a backcourt. There's a getting bodied. Go get some muscle milk.
12: Yeah, it doesn't mean it's bad. It's summer league. Doesn't mean it's bad, but it definitely isn't good.
1: It's not good.
12: Yeah, so far the Kings have 4 points and 4 turnovers, and that's not a healthy ratio, in my opinion.
1: No.
12: If you're going to have the same number of turnovers as points, I don't care if you're playing at the NBA or in your driveway, you're probably not going to win a lot of games.
1: No, you know, you're playing 21 or King of the Court in your front porch, that's front yard, that's not going to work.
12: Mm-hmm.
1: It doesn't look, they look disjointed.
12: It is a little disappointing. And again, it's fine. It's summer league, but you'd like to see a little more life and energy like what we saw in the California Classic.
1: Yes. Now, again, that's home cooking. You know, you out there and farm to fork capital of the world, it's a little bit different. And I think the bright lights, they may have gotten to the Kings a little bit, it feels like. Again,
12: yeah, maybe the early start speaking. Time, but it doesn't seem to be affecting the Nets, although
1: they're on East Coast. So they think it's 6 o'clock.
12: Yeah.
1: Yeah, they're getting run.
12: They're stealing a bust out there for the Nets, and
1: they are getting run.
12: Jay, the Nets are up comfortably here at this point. Yeah. So, thank you to Frankie for joining us. At this point, it appears unlikely that the Kings will qualify for the Summer League postseason, such as it is, which would mean that, and there's still a lot of balls in the air. We won't know this for sure for a while, but they would then play tomorrow, and then they'd have to wait and see when their consolation game is, probably Friday at some point.
1: Well, here's the thing, Whitey.
12: It's going to be an early game.
1: Last season, they made the playoffs. Last season, and they got Danny. So they're trying to run this switch where Danny Wolf has been stuck on Darius Acuff a couple of times, and he's fouled him a couple times. But this is where you Darius Acuff, Jay, you got to smell barbecue chicken. And Acuff is trying to do that, so he gets to the cup, obviously, one free throw. So now it's still a double-digit lead. And then now the Kings force a turnover. But these are...
12: Is that a legal screen there? I
1: think. Yeah, these are the types of situations where if you're running a play, and this is something that the Kings are going to do a lot throughout the season, hey, let's get a cuff. Let's get a big on a cuff because everybody switches everything. That's where you got to eat. That's where you have to eat. And Nick Clifford, I mean, it hasn't been a great start. I know he got either a turnover and a brick Whitey or something like that. I know I watched. So not a great start. Another turnover.
12: Turnover, bust out, Nets.
1: No, they're cooking them.
12: Good.
1: No, man. Was that Maxine who turned the ball over, or was that setting the screen? Or, I mean, goodness.
12: Here's one thing that we're seeing today that we'll see a lot of once the season starts, at least from teams that are capable of defending A-Cup this way, but he's got Saraf on him, and Saraf is big.
1: Yeah.
12: He's a big son of a gun. So
1: he's a big buckaroo.
12: Yeah. A-Cup, oh, my goodness.
1: Danny Wolf.
12: Steal and bust out for the Nets, and they take the lead.
1: And I tried to tell you. You know, this Nets team, again, people were roasting the fact that their first-round picks didn't look good last season. But they had a lot of them, and they're young, right? And I'm not going to make a joke.
12: Come on, they're not very young. They look good today.
1: No. I'm just saying, relatively speaking, to what the Kings have done, they did play together for a season. It was bad basketball, but they played together for a season. And I'm not making excuses for the Kings. I'm just saying that's what it is.
12: Mm-hmm.
1: You know, last season, you had the Stockton Kings, or you had the G Leaguers, but you had the Stockton Kings up in there, and they had obviously played together, won a championship. It's a little bit different.
12: Mm-hmm.
1: So we're just I'll tell you this much. This is more apropos to what a summer league team looks like.
12: Yeah.
1: They're on top of not playing well. Don't get me wrong. Top of not playing well.
12: There's 4:01 left in the first quarter, so the Nets are leading 22-6. So the Kings so far, they have 8 turnovers. They've turned the ball over 8 times, and they have 5 shots. Again, a very unhealthy ratio.
1: Not going to work.
12: When you're turning the ball over more often, then you shoot the ball.
1: Yeah. Can't do it. Won't do it. You know, there's still some keys. Obviously, it's still only the first quarter. Some keys to the game. This is where you look towards your second
12: year players. Keys to the game?
1: Well, this is where you look towards your second year players. And this thing, the keys to the game is dynamic.
12: Mm-hmm.
1: You know, just like a game is. But you're looking towards your second year players. You're looking towards Maxime. You're looking towards Dylan. And I'm wondering if Dylan, I know they said everybody's playing today, but I haven't seen him yet. But you're looking at Dylan. You're looking at Maxime. You're looking at Nick Clifford. Hey, man, you know, your class. Right, this you got to take things personally, Whitey. Because now this is, hey, your draft class are the ones balling on you.
12: The Nets, Alan, to my eye, seem to be overplaying everything, and the Kings are, you know, you got to go backdoor or something when you're being overplayed, and it's almost like the players, you know, this happens in basketball sometimes. Well, he's supposed to be open there, so even though he's not open, I'm going to throw it. Oh, the other team caught it, but sometimes you're just like almost on autopilot.
1: It becomes a bit robotic.
12: And you're running an offense that the other team knows maybe even better than you do.
1: Right.
12: I mean, it's all very simple at this point.
1: You still watch film. You know, they're watching film out there, and they know what these teams are trying to run. This is some pride. I mean, you saw DeBanza. I know DeBanza just got shut down, but you saw DeBanza. You saw a lot of guys talk about it. They want to leave, and Dylan Cardwell checks in now. But they want to leave with something, just like Denzel said. I'm leaving here with something.
12: Mm-hmm.
1: And right now, the Kings look like they are about to leave with an L.
12: Yeah.
1: It's early.
12: Yeah. Let's be honest. Darius Acuff is the engine of the offense in summer league, and the engine is sputtering, and other teams are keeping that engine from starting, and as a result, looks really bad at that end.
1: Well, the other part of it is that secondary. I don't know if the Kings have a legitimate secondary score. Not to say that they don't have one on the team, but it's just the hierarchy. You know, we were talking about with Frankie, the leader of the group, whatever it is. There's a hierarchy. There's a pecking order. There's a just a line of how things should fall in order. And I think there was a lot of A-cuff, and we knew there was going to be a lot of A-cuff, but it's almost as if they didn't necessarily lay out, okay, well, then what happens besides that? Now, I think organically, it should probably be Nick Clifford, correct? Because that's what it was last season.
12: Or Max. Yeah.
1: Or Max.
12: Especially after the game he had last game.
1: Right.
12: But the Nets are really getting up on the Kings and pressuring the basketball, and the Kings have struggled with that. They've started to set some, you know, screens in the backcourt, things like that. But the Nets just brought a level of physicality that appears, for what it's worth, in the Summer League game to have caught the Kings by surprise.
1: Well, you don't want this, because now Stephen Noe, who we may have on the show pretty soon here, we'll give him a hard time about it. Whitey, you don't want to be on the Summer League Day 4 losers list and Day 4 winners list. You don't want to be on that, you know, because if that happens, your career might be cooked.
12: But I sure like Dylan Cardwell. Team's not playing well, but he doesn't have an ounce of quit in him.
1: Never.
12: I'm not kidding. He plays hard.
1: Always.
12: They could use Mopo today, I'll tell you that.
1: I think that's a good point, and we can talk about it on the other side, just the idea of not losing a game, but we haven't seen the Kings get punked. You know, that's been your thing. Hey, they're building this culture where they do the punking. They don't get punked. They're getting punked right now.
12: Well, that's what Coach Christie used to say last year, right?
1: Yeah.
12: There's the game and there's the fight.
1: That's right.
12: We want to win one of them.
1: They're losing both of them.
12: Mm-hmm.
1: It's still early.
12: Yeah, they're losing the game, and they didn't bring their boxing glove to the fight today.
1: No, they didn't bring the tape. You know,
12: right.
1: The boxing gloves, the boxing shoes, the shorts. The shorts too long. You can't box in long shorts. It's a problem.
12: You said it. I'm glad you did. We'll check in with Chris Watkins at the Thomas and Mack for his views on what's going on with the Kings here. They're trailing early, but Summer League rolls on with the Drive Guys from the Sack Shack on Sacktown Sports.
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2: 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Here's Whitey Gleason and Alan Stiles.

0: 18 nets, Alan. Let's say we go out and see if Chris Watkins can explain what's going on. Joining us from the Thomas & Mack, Chris Watkins. How you doing, Chris?
1: I'm doing all right. We're having to watch this game, so I've been better. But, you know, they kind of started to pick it up there at the end. So things are going all right here. How's it going over at the Shack Shack?
0: Well, we miss you. We miss the whole crew, of course, not having you guys here. You know, it's kind of a lonely feeling. It looks to me, Chris, like, you know, I know it's summer league and all of that. The Nets brought a level of physicality early on that the Kings just seemed a little almost unprepared for today.
1: Yeah, and I don't know if it's super apparent on TV, but with them just right in front of us here, the Brooklyn Nets lineup that they keep throwing out here are just absolutely massive. I mean, every single player it seems that they are throwing out here, funny enough, with the exception of Michael Brown Jr., is above 6'7". And so, especially to start that game, it just looked like they were completely rolling them off and just not allowing them to get any sort of dribble penetration. And you saw it just led to the Kings offense looking like absolute garbage. And, you know, they took Darius Acuff and Maxime out a little bit to, I think, get a little bit more movement out there. And, you know, when they got back out, I think you kind of saw things start to fall into place. But clearly, I think it's a little bit too late for that.
2: Yeah, Chris, it's hard to tell who's who. Great point, because every time we looked up, we saw Danny Wolfe. He was the one checking Darius Acuff, and initially I thought, you know, the Kings were setting screens for that to happen. I don't even know if that's the case. They might have just been checking Rocket. I don't know if he's a guard now or what. Did you hope that maybe Darius Acuff would be able to get by, you know, some of these bigger guys a little bit more easily?
1: Yeah, I mean, it's definitely a little bit concerning for sure. I mean, you would guess that Darius Acuff is going to go against a lot of size, especially if he does start to figure out his shot a little bit and become, you know, the Kings' number one option, like I think we all think they hope he will become. But, you know, I think it's – we saw it with De'Aaron Fox, right? Like, guys like Jaden McDaniels at some point, if you're going to be a 30-point-per-game scorer, the other team's not just going to allow that to happen. And I think Darius Acuff has to be able to either, you know, use some strength and get by these guys or to kind of blow by him with his first step. And we just haven't really seen that yet today. And, you know, it's too early to make any big calls like that. But I think there's definitely been some things out here that you've seen that you just – I think everyone has wanted to see a little bit more and a little bit better out of Darius Acuff.
0: Yeah, Chris, thanks for your analysis. That's a great point you made about how the Nets with their size are really disrupting things for the Kings. If you give this to the Kings, that they are trying to be more physical this year, they're trying to make teams feel them. I think today, if that's their game, the Nets are beating them so far at their own game.
1: Oh, absolutely. I mean, they're beating them in just about every aspect. The physicality is absolutely massive. I mean, you know, even watching them trying to bring some balls down. I mean, this is the 94 feet that Doug Christie was screaming for all last year. And this is, again, funny enough, the first preseason game last year, I remember, I think it was the Toronto Raptors came into town after Doug Christie had kind of been preaching all offseason about this 94 feet mentality. And it was kind of ironic to see the other team be the one that really delivers on that message. And I think right now you're seeing a little bit more of that. Brooklyn is just pounding the Kings the second they bring the ball in, and they just have no idea what to do with the physicality. I mean, they are not able to get into any of their stuff. And, you know, it's kind of one of those moments right now where you've already gotten hit in the face and you're kind of already too far down to where you're kind of throwing haymakers. So you hope at some point here they can settle into some sort of offense. But right now, yeah, it feels like Brooklyn's physicality is just making it impossible for the Kings to feel comfortable at all in this kind of setting.
2: You know, Chris, I know there's a lot to be said about Darius Acuff and what he's going to be and who he's going to become. But I look at this too, Chris, and I'm saying, look, we know the Nets had about 17 first-round picks last season. Is there any level of, hey, you know, Maxime Raynaud, Nick Clifford, yo, this is your draft class that's kind of putting it on you a little bit. Where you at? You know what I mean? Is there any feeling where maybe we hope we see more from the sophomore class in a situation like this?
1: That's totally fair, 100%. Like, you know, Darius Acuff, this is all coming at him, and he's trying to process and, learn and adapt all at the same time. Things are flying 100 miles per hour. It's not 100% fair to put this all on his shoulders. And that's, you know, that's why you have these second-year guys out here. Guys like, frankly, yeah, Nick Clifford, you could ask more of, especially with this being a summer league setting. You know, you want to see what he can be as a backup ball handler and how he can kind of set up other guys. I think it's only fair to ask. Nick Clifford to make things a little bit more comfortable for Maxime to set some screens, Dylan Cardwell, of course, to set some screens for Darius Acuff to kind of give him some space. It funny enough, feels like it's a lot of the burden on Emmanuel Sharp and Darius Acuff to kind of get this offense in motion, because everybody else doesn't really seem to be able to create for others, or at least they're not leaning on them quite like us.
0: All right, Chris. Well, thank you for the update, and enjoy the game if such a thing is possible. And we'll catch up with you pretty soon here. All right.
1: Gotcha. Will do. And just in case you guys didn't realize, the Nets just scored again. So that's gonna be.
0: All right. Thank you, Chris. We appreciate it, Chris Bucket from the Thomas and Mack, where the Nets are just there's no way around it, just taking it to the Kings with their superior size and so far today. Physicality.
2: Yeah, and now, you know, once that starts, the shots start falling as well, because

0: shout out to all the Kings fans that we know are out there, maybe took off work.
1: That's got to be fun.
0: Yeah, you took off work, and it's going to be Vegas. It's going to be great. You know, it's going to be a good game. Well, you were 2 out of 3.
1: Yeah.
0: You know, you were 2 out of 3.
1: Well, Dylan Cardwell's not backing down from anybody. He's got 6 points on 3 of 4 shooting. Also, Emmanuel Sharpe is 2 of 3 today. That's on threes, 2 of 3s. Other than that, there aren't a lot of highlights, as Darius Acuff Jr. is 2 for 6 with 3 turnovers, and he has been once again the focus of the Nets defense.
0: Yeah, Mykal Brown Jr. I mean, boy.
1: Here we go. Here we go.
0: That boy can shoot it.
1: Uh-huh.
0: That's all I'm going to say.
1: Mm-hmm.
0: That boy can shoot.
1: He's taken 2 shots. One of them was a 3, and he ain't missed anything yet.
0: Yeah, that boy can shoot a little bit.
1: Uh-huh. A little bit sobering, huh? Because I think the Nets are one of those teams that we thought, at least I thought, all right, well, the Kings are, you know, comparable to this Nets team that's still looking for some answers.
0: Yeah, I mean, I think to your point, though, there's a big gap between being first-round picks that don't look good against NBA players and being first-round picks that look good against a summer league squad. So maybe there was a little bit of that bleeding over with you, Whitey, because the Nets weren't good in the regular season, but they have a bunch of first round picks from last season on top of who they picked up this season. So maybe it shouldn't have been as surprising that a tanking team that they let their dudes play all season long, pretty
1: right,
0: much, you
1: right.
0: know, so,
1: yeah,
0: and
1: they ran plays at the end of close games that were apparently designed not to score.
0: That's right.
1: Yeah.
0: That's right. And now you add in Mykal Brown Jr., so maybe we should have seen a version of this coming, but that does not mean that we are excusing the kind of just terrible play and the sloppy play from the Kings. It hasn't been great, and like we said, you know, I think they got some, I saw some people eat some chicken fingers upstairs or some chicken tenders. Look, if you're a fan out there kind of streaming us while you're down there, go get some chicken tenders, you know, a little bit of mustard.
1: Yeah.
0: Didn't see any garlic fries. We were not in Northern California anymore, but go get you something, and hopefully the Kings turn it on.
1: Yeah, summer league or not, the way the Kings are playing today, this is truly disappointing, and we'll take a closer look at
0: you're
1: why.
0: You're really sad what? About this.
1: Yeah, I'm just like, come on, really? And we'll take a closer look at that as far as why when we come back. It's the Drive Guys from Vegas on Sactown Sports.
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14: 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Here's Whitey Gleason and Alan Stiles.
15: Yeah, this is not a good look for the Kings as they are trailing the Nets in Summer League. The Nets are up 52-24 with a little more than 3 minutes left here in the first half. Alan, that's a lot of points to give up. I know it's Law Murray, friend of the show, great writer. He, after the Kings beat the Clippers in Summer League, he said it's like they're playing prison ball defense. This is my, and Tony Ray Harvey just texted me. He's like, where's the prison ball defense? This is freaking Kitty Academy defense. I mean, this defense is terrible. And you can say, it's only Summer League. I don't care what it is. They're getting dominated in this game, and they're offering very little resistance. You see guys coming off the floor for the Nets, and they're like 5-for-6 with 17 points. And they're just having the time of their lives. We need to see a little something from the Kings the rest of the way. They're not going to win, and who cares if they win? But you got to play at least defensively with some semblance of pride, Alan.
16: I hear you. And there was just a play where they almost turned over the biscuit again. That bucket of popcorn. Look, the fans need to go get some popcorn. The Kings need to stay away from the dang popcorn because the hands are slippery. I don't know what's going on right now, Whitey. So they nearly turn it over. Caravan gets it in Steph Curry's zone and just chucks it. And he front rims it because he shot it from 5 feet behind the three-point line. And you know what that tells me, Whitey? I'm getting mine. It's time for me to take a shot. You know, and somebody on the YouTube said it's been over whatever amount of minutes. Caravan doesn't have one. And I think he literally said, I need to at least get lathered in some way and just put something up. And yeah, that tells me again that these dudes are not on the same page. And I understand that it would be surprising if they were all fully on the same page because they haven't played together a long time. But this whole thing, there's just no rhyme, no reason. It just they might as well have just is a back to back. And here's going to be the question, fellas. If this thing is a smack fest, do you sit them and say, let's just run it back tomorrow? They didn't play in the the fourth quarter, whatever it is. You can't.
15: But
16: we don't know that, though. We don't know. They never put out, if I'm not mistaken.
15: No, I know. But what I'm saying, pardon me, but I'm saying because of what if somebody gets hurt? You know, you can't have in summer league.
16: But we don't know if that what the plan was anyway.
15: I know, but whether that was the plan or not, I just think for summer league, you don't want people playing back-to-backs. I agree with you in principle.
16: Well, then sit them at the break. This one over.
15: Yeah, I'm sure.
16: Back-to-back? How about half-to-half?
15: Yeah. Somebody call Mobo up at the hotel.
16: Yeah, Mobo.
15: We need you to suit up for the second half.
16: We can figure out some things. Hey, you can check in. It's just summer ball.
15: Yeah.
16: Because this is not the last. I know they'll play another game. So here, I guess that's what it becomes. Clearly, Acuff is not going to get, if he is going to get shut down, it's not going to be because he impressed.
15: Right.
16: Right? So if that's maybe the bigger conversation. Do you play him in the consolation game? That's going to be what this comes down to.
15: Mm-hmm.
16: I think you have to. Him. And this is why I told you not to play Maxine. He out there turning the biscuit over. The brother shouldn't have been out there anyway.
15: Yeah.
16: I told you that.
15: Mm-hmm. Yeah, I would have liked to have seen him play and have a decent game. And maybe he plays better in the second half. I think what's going on here is the Kings have lost their confidence. Even though it's summer league, they were so excited, especially after the way they played in the California Classic. And again, Darius Acuff is leading this team forward. And he didn't shoot the ball well in the Classic, but he brought a lot of energy. They come rolling into summer league. They won a couple games. And now just teams have looked at the Kings and go, oh, we can stop that. And so now the Kings' offense has basically stopped functioning, which has had an adverse effect on them at the defensive end as well. And I also think a lot of this, Alan, maybe I'm getting carried away, but this is really frustrating to see this. You talk a lot. You've talked, I think it was just yesterday, about the importance of, you know, wings is the things in the NBA.
16: Yep.
15: And the Kings just right now, against the Nets anyway in summer league, they don't have the size across the board, other than, you know, maybe up front to match up with a bigger team like this.
16: No, they don't. And obviously it's not going to be the team that they put out on the floor, but there are always going to be those question marks when you not only when it comes to the wing positions, but it's also the guard positions, you know, having bigger guards, guys like that, that we sitting here trying to convince ourselves as Nick Clifford nearly turns it over again.
15: Just trying to execute a simple,
16: yeah,
15: you know, pass to the high post.
16: Right.
15: And the Nets are so big. Now, the Nets should be a really good summer league team this year.
16: That's
15: as
16: right.
15: As many rookies as they had last year and as much as they play.
16: They should.
15: Yeah.
16: They should.
15: And but it's just a matter of how much bigger they look than Sacramento.
16: Yeah. And, I mean, Acuff is trying to, I think that was an and-one. I'm not sure. I think it was. But Acuff is trying to get going a little bit. Emmanuel Sharpe, that's the guy who tends to turn it on here when you need something. And that just tells me that, again, there are battles. I'll put it to you like this. There are battles going on everywhere. Okay, we talked about some of the internal battles that we had about Dinnergate. There are also internal battles going on with the Kings, because even though you're playing the Nets, you're also playing one another as far as playing time is concerned.
15: Mm-hmm.
16: That's not nothing. And there are a couple guys, there are a couple sophomores on this squad that are not looking like sophomores on this squad. So you're going to have to keep an eye on that. Neek, another turnover.
15: Yeah, the Kings had a breakout, and they turned it over, and it led to a Brooklyn dunk. You mentioned Dinnergate.
16: Mm-hmm.
15: If whoever came up with the name could have come up with a better name than that, but people are responding to it. From Steve Carson on X, you probably saw this. I know you were notified on this as well. I've been listening to KHTK all day since Team Dinnergate started. I'm glad we're all able to hear the end and how it all started and ended. Chris, great job on your investigation. Christopher Laud being applauded for all the detective work he did in getting to what he says is the root of Dinnergate, which isn't a thing because it didn't actually happen.
16: Yeah. Don't encourage to that. I saw it come through on X. I almost muted it.
15: Uh-huh.
16: Don't encourage. Look, if y'all were entertained, that's all that matters to me. All I want is for you to be entertained. And mm-hmm. if you were entertained, then we did our job, even if it's at our expense. I saw somebody say I'm Team A Sizzle. I think it
15: there
16: was the 916. So thank you, 916.
15: Was that your wife?
16: No, it was not.
15: Okay.
16: Not a 916 area code. I also saw somebody say Styles feels like he has a bunch of excuses. What else did you want from me at this point? Mm-hmm. What did you want from me? And here goes Nick Clifford with the tray ball. And I think that was an air ball. So we're good there.
15: I'm going to go with it was deflected.
16: So we know what it is.
15: Mm-hmm.
16: Okay. I think the bucket might have been. Oh, Emmanuel. If look, man, I know people will play games with beverages. Okay. Take a sip here, take a sip there.
15: Careful.
16: I'm just saying, if it's not Emmanuel sharpshooting, you're safe.
15: Mm-hmm.
16: If it's not Emmanuel sharpshooting, you don't have a problem. Because he is the only one. I know you keep talking about Dylan Cardwell. Emmanuel Sharp is the only one that woke up and decided, I want to play basketball.
15: Yeah, he's got 14 points.
16: Yeah. And it's not the first time. This happened at the Cali Classic. He is the only one that decided, I want to play basketball today.
15: Mm-hmm.
16: There's nobody else that decided, I want to play basketball today.
15: Well, Dylan.
16: Dylan. No, yeah. You know what? I want to go to the Sphere. I want to see Backstreet Boys. I want to check out the $20 ribeye. No. That whatever it is, it was not about playing basketball.
15: I don't know what the summer league equivalent of Cancun is. Maybe it's still Cancun.
16: Yeah.
15: I don't know.
16: Or I want to go check out old Las Vegas and see the Michael Jackson impersonator. That's what they want to do. Somebody on the text line this morning said, Alan, we know you like speakeasies because Jason said, hey, what would you like to do? I said, well, I'd love to check out all the speakeasies. Somebody said, Alan, go check out the one in the Mob Museum. They want to go check out the Mob Museum. That's what they want to do.
15: Yeah.
16: They like us. They're just on. You know what? I got in trouble because I said vacation. The King's getting in trouble with me.
15: Yeah.
16: We all talking about vacation.
15: Mm-hmm.
16: That's a problem, Whitey.
15: Are you going to the Smelly Cat?
16: I want to go.
15: It's the Smelly Cat, right? Not the Stinky Cat.
16: I think it's Smelly.
15: Yeah,
16: I think
15: smelly it's Smelly Cat.
16: And they might be there.
15: Uh-huh.
16: At this point, because mm-hmm. They might be there at halftime.
15: Mm-hmm.
16: At this point, Whitey.
15: Yeah, they're playing like a smelly cat litter box.
16: Well, and trust me, I had to clean mine before I left. Alex Caravan. At this point, they keep showing his accolades, which tells you he's playing poorly.
15: Mm-hmm.
16: You know, or I don't even know if it's poorly. I don't even know if it's poorly when he's not really getting those opportunities.
15: Mm-hmm. Jay's buddy Leandro Barbosa just kind of elbowed Doug and he got a laugh out of something.
16: Back in the day, my wife, we were in a...
15: I think they were talking about Smelly Cat.
16: Yeah, well, we'll see him there. when we were in a co-ed league, my wife and I, and she had never really seen me play basketball before. And she said,
15: wow.
16: you kind of play basketball like Leandro Barbosa.
15: That's a great compliment.
16: I'll take it.
15: Brazilian blur.
16: Why do you think I married her? I said, I'll take it.
15: Wow.
16: You
15: know,
16: that's right.
15: Uh-huh.
16: Distribute the basketball. Corner three ball.
15: Mm-hmm.
16: That's what it is.
15: Yeah, we'll keep you updated on the Kings, but when we come back, we're going to switch gears a little bit. Jeremy Fowler. Now, take it easy on him, Alan, because he's put together the series of these rankings, and yesterday we shared Jeremy Fowler's top 10 quarterbacks, and you were just not happy.
16: Jeremy's my guy.
15: Oh,
16: the
15: okay.
16: Results, you know, we'll have some questions.
15: He just compiled
16: that's
15: the results
16: right.
15: And put it together.
16: That's right.
15: So, Jeremy Fowler joins us for a look at the NFL here as the Drive Guys roll on from the Sack Shack in Las Vegas on Sacktown Sports, of course.
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13: Yeah, coming to you from the Sack Shack in Vegas. Truth of the matter is, right now, the Kings, they're getting their shrimp imported by the Brooklyn Nets. So we're going to turn our attention to the National Football League for just a moment. Also, because we have a very, very special guest, senior NFL editor for ESPN, Jeremy Fowler. Nice stuff to join us. Jeremy, welcome to the show. First things first, if we may, this is only our second day in Vegas on this trip. What's Jeremy Fowler's go-to spot here in Vegas, if you have one?
14: Oh, boy. It's been a while, honestly. I thought I was in Vegas for the Super Bowl.
13: Okay.
14: I can't say I have a go-to spot. Any good sushi spot is good for me.
13: All right.
14: Good show. I'm not the right Vegas guy.
13: No, not a problem. Alan is a big Raider fan. I don't know if you have heard of this. They apparently have a tour of the Allegiant Stadium. What do you think of the facilities there? Is that something that a Raider fan like Alan might enjoy?
14: For sure. Yeah, they have a nice setup there. The team facility is awesome, too. It's beautiful. So they got A1. They have A1 products out there. Now they need an A1 product on the field.
9: Mm-hmm. That's right, Jeremy. Yeah, and we're hoping that's the case. You know, it's funny you mentioned the last time you were out here was Vegas, because that's where we met. We met in Vegas, and I appreciate you hopping on the show a couple years ago. Yeah. We appreciate you hopping back on. Now, I also want to say I appreciate you. You know, we've been talking NBA Summer League flagship for the King, so it's been all Summer League. But, Jeremy, out of all the NBA segments we did, probably the most polarizing segment was about the NFL yesterday with your article. Was that what you were trying to accomplish? Because you certainly did. And I know you scoured the NFL, talking to scouts and coaches and GMs. But you had a lot of people talking, Jeremy, about the QB breakdowns in the rankings.
14: Of course. That's what the exercise is for, especially in July when it's the doldrums of the NFL offseason and teams are taking vacation. You know, it gives us something to talk about for sure.
13: Mm-hmm. Yeah, Jeremy has a series. You've probably seen it, talking to, as Alan said, executives and scouts and coaches, and they're ranking the top 10 players at various positions. Yesterday was quarterback. Today, linebacker. Jeremy, given that Fred Warner is coming off that injury, were you surprised that he was still named by your panel the top, I think it's top off-ball linebacker?
14: I was not at all surprised. He is in a class of his own. There really isn't enough competition at that position. So, you know, the number two is Roquan Smith in Baltimore, who's been a great player, but he's not at the same level as Fred Warner. So there was nobody to really push him. I think Cleveland, Carson Schwechinger eventually could do that. He was the third linebacker. But, you know, Fred, with just the way he sees the field, all that he does, he's just so smart. There's not anybody in his class right now. And he doesn't seem to be slowing down when he's out there, just based on a physicality standpoint and the athletic standpoint. It's more about the health.
9: Jeremy, how would you say everything broke down if you were to roughly put it into a pie chart? Because I think that was part of the fun of our argument, our debate yesterday with the quarterbacks. How much
13: you're being
9: of this,
13: nice, but you were not happy.
9: I was not happy with the results, but Jeremy's not part of the results.
13: Right.
9: What's the breakdown, or what's the vibe that you got as far as the breakdown from upside to actual statistics and what they've done, or just eye test? How did it feel like the stats, or I guess the ideas, were dispersed?
14: You mean in relation to Brock Purdy or in a general sense?
9: Just in general.
14: So, really, the way it works is my criteria is pretty simple. Who are the best players right now? You know, almost as if you were picking on a playground. You know, it's not a career accomplishment award, or it's not a win total award, or a, you know, EPA or any other, advanced metric award. It's just who are the best guys. You know, typically a big metric for me is who's the hardest to game plan against. You know, when you talk to coaches, coordinators, like, who gives them the most problems? Who's number one on the scouting report when you play that team? Who can win because of themselves and not just, you know, as a member of the offense, but the driving force? So those are all factors, you know, and it's tough. I mean, the quarterback position's in a really good spot, especially, like, spots 9 through 15, you know. Like, those guys are almost interchangeable, very close in the voting, and they could all be top 10 quarterbacks.
13: Mm-hmm. To that very point, Jeremy, how close would you say Brock Purdy is to being viewed around the league as a top 10 quarterback? And also, how important is that? Does that really matter?
14: Hey, guys.
13: Yeah. We have you? We lose you?
14: Hey, sorry about that. I got you.
13: Okay, no problem. Just ask. Yeah. How close would you say Brock was in the eyes of those around the league, talent evaluators, to being a top 10 quarterback right now?
14: Yeah, it was close. Like, look, I mean, Brock Purdy's really accomplished. You can make a case for him being top 10. There's no question. It was close. So spots 10 through 13 were really close, and then Brock was 14, but he was also very close. So didn't have enough votes. Really, with Brock, part of the issue is he didn't have a lot of top 5 votes. You know, he had a lot of votes in that 8 to 10 range. But he does certain things better than just about anybody, as far as like layering the football, throwing with anticipation. You know, he's just excellent. And, of course, he's very smart. So you can make a case that he should be there. He just, for this exercise, he got about 30. He was on about 30% of the voting ballots, which just wasn't quite enough to get over the hump.
9: Jeremy, how much do you think Kyle Shanahan, to this point, even still with everything that you just laid out, affects how his quarterbacks are viewed because he is such an offensive guru and an offensive genius? We kind of call it, I don't know if you're a Marvel or DC guy, but we talk about the alternate universes where every time someone talks about Brock Purdy, the next conversation is, well, if this quarterback was in San Francisco, they'd throw for a million yards. And it feels like he struggles a little bit from that. Where are you on that and how much Kyle Shanahan does, I guess, bolster up what his quarterbacks can do?
14: Well, he certainly does help quarterbacks and is quarterback friendly, but that's an area where you can cherry pick a great deal. I mean, you know, the number three quarterback on our list is Matthew Stafford, who's got Sean McVay. So very similar, and Stafford doesn't get those criticisms for the most part, you know, and he's got Puka Nacua and Davante Adams. So it's all relative. You know, Brock earns his yards and his touchdowns. You know, certainly with what Mac Jones did last year, it was a reminder at least that Kyle's going to put his quarterbacks in good positions. He's going to scheme up some easy completions, but it's up to the quarterbacks to read the field and make the plays, and Brock Purdy certainly does that at a high level.
13: Yeah, it's Jeremy Fowler, nice enough to join us, senior NFL editor at ESPN.com. I was wondering here, I know I saw the list yesterday, but who was the biggest riser among the quarterbacks who were voted into your top 10?
14: The biggest riser, you know, Matthew Stafford jumped three spots. Who else jumped a good bit? A lot of guys dropped. I mean, Caleb Williams was a big jump because he was 10 this year and he wasn't even really on the list last year. So that was a big one.
13: Yeah.
14: But that was also one you could expect as a former number one pick. So Caleb Williams and Drake May didn't have any traction last year. This year they're 8 and 10. So that created some situation where some guys dropped. And Dak Prescott was a huge riser, actually. I forgot about Dak. He was number six. Last year, he was just in the – he received a few votes, and that was it. He wasn't really in the mix at all. So, yeah, Dak put himself in a nice position.
9: Jeremy, you know, we play the Niners games, of course, and – the conversation of Brandon Ayuk, there's just no way to avoid it. Can you give us some thoughts on what is happening there? What are you hearing? I mean, we know what we think it looks like from the outside, but what's been your thoughts on Ayuk and that whole situation, we'll call it?
14: Yeah, it's hard to speak for him right now because I don't really know what his logic is or what his strategy is, to be honest. I mean, at first, my thought was he's just trying to make this as difficult as possible for San Francisco so that they will release him. But the mechanics of the situation yield that the 49ers have no reason to do anything. You know, he's on the left squad list. He doesn't count against the 53-man roster. Right now, they can carry his cap hit, and there are actually some benefits to spreading it out this way with him staying on the roster if he had, or staying on their left squad list if he had to. And he needs to report to the team in order to be cut, you know, because they won't want him around. So, I don't understand why he doesn't just show up. That's kind of the void in the story that we don't know right now. So, outside of that, you know, he could file a grievance with the NFLPA, but he wouldn't have a legitimate grievance because he won't report and because he left the team. So, he's really in no man's land, honestly. And if he somehow gets free and gets cut, then I'd be surprised if somebody signed him right now. Now, maybe he can rehabilitate his image. So it's just sort of a sad situation. And, you know, for as hard as players fight for their right to earn guaranteed money, you know, I mean, the 49ers could come and recoup some of that. So you'd like to see Ayuk keep what he has at least at this point, you know, and not make that an issue. You'd like to see both sides cleanly part ways at some point.
13: Yeah, fingers crossed on that. Jeremy Fowler from ESPN joining us. 49er fans, of course, looking forward to the opener against the Rams. What can you tell us, Jeremy, about the likelihood that Aaron Donald will be suiting up for the Rams at any point this year?
14: Well, it feels like the player and the team are leaning into the possibility. I was told he hasn't made a decision yet. You know, he's worked out of the team facility really off and on for the last few years. That's nothing new. And, you know, we'll see what he decides. It could be a situation where he's like a mid-season sniper and comes in at week 8 or week 10. You know, he's also a principled individual, so he wants to make sure that if he comes back that he can be his dominant self, even if it's on less snaps than he used to play. So, you know, it's something that people around the league, and particularly those in the NFC West are following closely here, and hope doesn't happen if you're a rival. So, you know, the sight of him next to Myles Garrett and then the other guys they already have, like Byron Young and Kobe Turner, it's a pretty scary proposition.
13: Jeremy Fowler, thank you so much. You saved us from having to talk about a Kings difficult defeat today, and we learned a lot about the NFL. So thank you for that. We appreciate it and hope to talk to you again soon.
14: Anytime, guys. Appreciate you having me.
13: Jeremy Fowler. He didn't sound like he knows he's your guy. I mean, I don't know.
9: Oh, yeah. I mean,
13: Jeremy,
9: you know,
13: we met, you know, that's where we met. Uh-huh.
9: Yeah, I mean, you meet a lot
13: that's
9: of people.
13: Great. That's great.
9: Yeah, you meet a lot of people. And me and Jeremy, yeah, we're cool, man.
13: Uh-huh.
9: Yeah, we're cool. It was nice to hear from him again.
13: Oh, that's nice. Mm-hmm. Yeah, that's nice. Because yesterday, I tried to tell you a million times what the list was based on. They're just looking for the best players. Well, what is it, the players who are won Super Bowls or the players who have the best stats?
9: Yeah, I'm mad at the GMs. I'm mad at the scouts. I'm not, you know, Jeremy, I think he does a bang-up job compiling all that information together, and we appreciate him for it.
13: Mm-hmm.
9: And it gives everybody content.
13: Yes, the Kings are not doing a bang-up job right now, Alan. I don't need to tell you that. They're trailing by, what is it, 29 right now?
9: Hold on, Whitey.
13: Yeah.
9: Well, during the interview, did you see Danny Wolf? Oh, my goodness. Oh, my goodness.
13: Focusing on the interview. What did I miss?
9: He was on their heads.
13: You're sending the Wolf over?
9: Oh, yes. Dunk Master Flex. And who is this Powell dude?
13: I don't know.
9: Who
13: I saw him dunk.
9: Oh, my goodness. It's just I didn't know Summer League had a dunk contest. Jay, when they start that? I see my boy Zach LaVine. He is raidered out. Bo Jackson, Jersey.
13: That's Drake Powell, by the way.
9: I like him.
13: Guard Drake Powell.
9: Go get him. Come home, Drake. Come on.
13: He's got 16 today on 5 of 9 shooting. 4 of 7 beyond the arc.
9: Oh, can you give me his measurables, his age? Can we?
13: I'll get that for you.
9: I need it.
13: The Nets are shooting 51% from the floor, 37% from three, just rounding up. The Kings, meanwhile, are shooting 39.4%. They're 5 of 15 from beyond the arc today, and they have, well, that's unsightly, 19 turnovers. So,
9: yeah, this is a mess. Another turnover from A-Cup.
13: I don't know who to make any excuses for them. They came out today looking like they were just totally unprepared to play this game.
9: Yeah. Drake Powell's 20 years old. Are you kidding me?
13: Mm-hmm.
9: 6'5".
13: Even though it's summer league, doesn't there have to be some point at which somebody has to say, guys, this is an embarrassment. This is
9: who says it though?
13: Maybe a player. I would hope one of the coaches does. It'd be great if Darius Acuff did.
9: Oh, there's a three.
13: Mm-hmm.
9: There's a three.
13: Yeah, I'm not saying come back and win this one, but just
9: don't get
13: boat raced like that.
9: Yeah,
13: give a little more effort at least at the defensive end. Emmanuel Sharpe is saying that, but he's saying it. I don't know if he's saying it vocally, but he's definitely saying it with his play. As he just tied up, who was it that he
9: Danny
13: tied
9: Wolf?
13: Up? Danny Wolf, yeah.
9: My guys, that might be my Eastern Conference team. You know, I was with Ramsey last night, so every time you hang out with Ramsey, you get a new team.
13: Right.
9: You know, so yeah. Now I think I'm on the Nets.
13: The Ramsey rule is you get like 7 or 8.
9: That's right. That's right. That's
13: yeah.
9: Right. Mikal Brown Jr., 11 points, 5 of 8 from the field, 4 assists. He looked good. Like,
13: see, this is the thing. As Mikal Brown Jr. walks off the floor, and you can tell he's got his head back. He's satisfied as he should be. And all his teammates, you know, slapping his hand, and coaches, congratulations. That's a great feeling. That's what you want out of summer league. The feeling that you accomplished something, and the Kings have not, for the most part, have not had that. There's a few players that today can say they played well, but I'm rooting for Darius Acuff at some point. He's got to play at least one more game, I think, after this. Yeah. You want to at least be able to say, okay, I had one good game, and the Kings just huddled up there. Maybe that's exactly what Darius Acuff told them. It was like, guys, we're better than this, as they trail currently by 30, and they've given up 10 points to Danny Wolf.
9: So this wasn't about Acuff not playing again. You were saying Acuff should not play tomorrow, regardless.
13: I don't think he should, but I wouldn't have a problem.
9: You weren't talking about shutting it down, period.
13: I don't think you should shut it down when he's played so poorly. You want to at least have one game where you can get that kind of, all right, I did something.
9: Maxime Raynaud just literally gave the ball to the other team.
13: Yeah. Max has 7 turnovers.
9: 7?
13: Yes, sir.
9: How many points does he have?
13: Max has 3 points, sir. Yeah, you could see, you know, we know Max is second team all rookie, had a really good first game. He's just not ready to play today.
9: Yeah, Acuff, nice drive. Mm-hmm.
13: Maybe it's the jet lag.
9: Well, I'm just saying.
13: Jet lag.
9: It's tough playing, you know.
13: You don't think so, Jay?
9: Look, man. Danny Wolford 3, I was going to say, if he made that, I'd have to get up again.
13: Oh, I'm sending him an embossed invitation to shoot a 3. Here you go, Danny Wolf.
9: Oh, don't play. Don't play. Here you go. So what I was going to say was, Whitey, there is a weird dynamic if you're Maxime. You kind of shouldn't be there. I almost want to give him a pass. Now, he's playing
13: terribly.
9: Yeah,
13: to a degree, but it's just not a good look.
9: It's just a weird dynamic here. Mm-hmm. And now they're just chucking.
13: Kings are casting 3s and they're not going in.
9: Yeah, now they're just checking.
13: Mm-hmm.
9: I tell you what, there was somebody I just saw. They also graduated.
13: Is that your guy, Danny Wolf?
9: Nah, I don't think so.
13: Barely grazing the bottom of the rim on a 3.
9: I don't think that was him.
13: Okay,
9: but you know, a couple guys for the Nets, they might graduate out of summer league after this, huh?
13: Yeah.
9: And by the way, like we said, that game we were talking about, the beverage game. Emmanuel Sharp with a bucket.
13: Bombs away, another big 3.
9: If it's not Emmanuel Sharp, you are safe.
13: Mm-hmm. I'll tell you, if there's a saving grace for the Kings today, it's twofold. One, again, for the umpteenth time, I know it's summer league, but the other is they might be threatening some kind of record for the biggest defeat, but in summer league,
9: doesn't matter.
13: They don't really keep those.
9: Nope.
13: So no one would really know. Is this the biggest defeat ever in summer league?
9: No, you know what, though, Whitey? It's funny you say that, because they definitely would find out, because it's the Kings.
13: Huh.
9: They definitely would do that research. If it was the Lakers... Nah, you know, any other team but the Kings, they'll say, you know what? Let's do that research.
13: Mm-hmm.
9: Let's find StatCast. Let's make sure we find out how bad, because it's always fun to throw up a bad Kings graphic.
13: Mm-hmm. I mean, that's, you know, you're playing 10-minute quarters. We still got, 3 and change left in the third quarter. They've given up almost 4 minutes left in the third quarter. They've given up 75, and they only have 46. I don't care if it's summer league. That's not good.
9: Yeah, it's a bad look. It's a bad look. And,
13: mm-hmm.
9: and if
13: Jay, if you have a scoreboard, you might as well give a better effort than that. Try to put up more points than the other team, summer league or not, Alan.
9: Let's hop in the easy rental. Let's get on over to the easy rental,
13: mm-hmm.
9: okay? And get on over to the arena. And Whitey, you got to give them a pep talk. You got the credential. Throw it on.
13: Mm-hmm.
9: Here go Caravan.
13: Yeah. Jay, you just flashed. It's a 41. That's the biggest defeat in summer league history. Oh, Alan, what do we got? Is that
9: no? They're safe. They're safe. I mean, they're not that safe, but
13: they're down 29.
9: Yeah, they're safe.
13: Yeah. Okay. At this point, I almost want them to lose by that many, so that this leaves a mark.
9: Give me something.
13: Oh yeah, they're coming back.
9: Acuff with a step back behind the back. Yeah. Bobby.
13: Time out, Nets.
9: Yeah, don't let them get hot.
13: Ah, the Kings are responding.
9: Don't let them get hot.
13: To my stern words. So, unfortunately, this almost certainly would take the Kings out of contention for any kind of...
9: Almost certainly.
13: Yeah.
9: Whitey.
13: Yeah. Hey, it's not over yet, Alan.
9: Whitey.
13: Yeah.
9: The 99.9999. Yeah.
13: They fall to 1-2. That would pretty much close the door on any sort of summer league playoff.
9: Well, if you fall to 1-2 with a terrible point differential.
13: Yeah.
9: So you're cooked.
13: Yeah.
9: You know, you're cooked. They got to worry about their own dinner gate after this.
13: So that would mean you play tomorrow evening against Boston. Actually, it's a late afternoon game, right?
9: Mm-hmm.
13: Then you'd have a game Friday that right now, since it's based on seeding, I mean, you might have the 8 a.m. game.
9: You know? Yeah, just get it out of the way.
13: Yeah.
9: Yeah, no, nobody wants to be there. Just head back to Sacramento, get ready for training camp.
13: Mm-hmm. Is it unfair? Is it unrealistic? Is it pointless to be a little disappointed and embarrassed by this?
9: No, I don't think so. I mean, I'm in the chat right now, and a lot of people aren't happy because it just doesn't look like they are giving effort.
13: Right.
9: That's what it turns into. I mean, it's lazy passing. It's bad defense. I mean, the Nets, anytime you out there subbing dudes out in a summer league, you know, and getting your not even two ways, but your summer 10-day contracts, they're getting run. That's a problem. Mm-hmm. And not because, you know, they don't deserve to play, but it's a problem because you're just not seeing a level. I know I keep saying the word, but you're just not seeing a level of effort that anybody deserves. You don't deserve. You're better than that.
13: Alex Caravan has made a couple baskets, so that's good. One thing I've noticed, which it could be a little alarming, sometimes when one team it looks like they're not giving effort, it's because the other team is just bigger or better or faster or stronger than them. Mm-hmm. And I think that was one of the big factors early in this game, because the Nets were bigger and they took full advantage of that. So sometimes when you're just physically overmatched, it looks like you're not trying hard, and that's not always the case. It's just that, you know, you just can't match up physically. That'd be a little sobering if that's the case here in the Summer League game, but early on, I think that was a factor.
9: Yeah, and part of it also, when you do get started a little bit earlier, I don't want to say overconfidence, but those mini Cali Classics and all that stuff, you know, it's a little bit different because
13: Kings came into Vegas a little cocky.
9: I mean, I know that sounds ridiculous, no, but
13: maybe they did.
9: I mean, that first game was a bit of a battle. They ended up winning. And after that, the Wizards
13: scoring.
9: Yeah, Acuff with a nice cut to the basket. Mm-hmm. Because now what happens is, what do we even do with the rest of the game? If Acuff goes off for 15 to end the game, are you going to feel better differently? I mean, the Nets are up 20 plus, you know, as humans, you're just not giving the same level of effort.
13: Well, Acuff has come along here. He's 6 of 13 floor. He's actually got 19 points today. He's made 2 of 5 threes. So this may be a game where they go, you know what? You had a nice game to end it up. You're done for the summer.
9: Does it feel like it though?
13: He definitely had so far one of, at least in Vegas, his very best shooting game.
9: Okay.
13: Yeah. I mean, if you're leaning that way. You know, sometimes you feel like, get him out of there. We don't want him to get hurt.
9: Yeah.
13: It also depends on how he feels. If he feels like, finally, I did something, if he's feeling good about it. But we still have, 12 minutes and 24
9: seconds
13: left in this
9: game. Come on now. I mean, there was just no, the Nets just didn't try. Mm-hmm. Acuff just right to the cup. So that's why I'm saying, it's not a facade.
13: He's got 21.
9: Oh, this is why Drapes cut up that box score. This is exactly why. Because if you're not watching the game, and everybody can't watch the game, don't get me wrong, but you're not. Come on, Whitey.
13: Mm-hmm.
9: What are we doing with that?
13: Mm-hmm.
9: And that now you get. That looked like the Kings defense in the first quarter.
13: There's no help there. Who's number 4? He was there in help position. He made a business decision.
9: Yeah, he didn't want to get on a highlight reel.
13: Yeah, so Darius Acuff has started playing much better in the second half, but the Kings getting their peanuts roasted here by the, I said peanuts roasted, by the Brooklyn Nets. Brendan Nunes is out there. We'll check in with him, see what the vibe is like out at the Thomas and Mack. It's the Drive Guys coming to you from the Sac Shack Summer League, Las Vegas 2026 on Sactown Sports.
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0: Mikey and I just slowly turn and look at each other, and we almost held hands to say, hey, you know what? Whatever will be, will be.
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3: I'm Dirk Verdorn in the KCRA3 Weather Center. Clear skies tonight, another warm night with temperatures in the upper 60s to around 70 degrees by Wednesday morning. No cloud cover, and that means another hot day with temperatures up over 100 degrees for your Wednesday afternoon. Get the latest forecasts on the KCRA3 News and the KCRA3 app.
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15: The pairing of general manager and head coach is critical to any franchise's success. In one fell swoop in February of 2017, the 49ers agreed to deals with both Kyle Shanahan and John Lynch. The six-year deals that they both signed helped start to rebuild this proud franchise. They have produced five 10-plus win seasons, three NFC West crowns, four trips to the NFC Championship game, and two trips to the Super Bowl. The tandem will continue to chase the ultimate prize and try to bring another Super Bowl title to the Bay Area.
1: Faithful Flashbacks on Sacktown Sports 1140. 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Here's Whitey Gleason and Alan Stiles.
18: Yeah, I'm coming to you from the Sack Shack while the Kings are taking on the Brooklyn Nets at the Thomas and Mack. Let's go out there now. Brendan Nunes, that's your roommate now, right?
20: Roomie.
18: Why don't you bring him on? Yeah, because that's your roomie.
20: My roomie, the man, the myth, the legend, Brendan Nunes.
18: How are you, Brendan?
21: Good, good. What is up, fellas? What's up, Rumi? We got plenty of good sleep last night. You know, we're doing well out here. Kings, not so much, but we're doing well.
18: It looks like maybe they played a little better towards the end of the quarter. I know it's not much, but that was an embarrassment, Brennan. And now they, you know, Acuff started playing better. Looks like maybe they played a little better to save a little face here towards the end of the third quarter. Would you agree?
21: Yeah, I mean, I would say that their energy started to pick up, right? To be blunt, I thought they were kind of getting punked out here a little bit. Yeah. I think that Brooklyn, to be fair, has a lot of talent on this team. There's a lot of first-round picks out there, whether they were this year or last year's. Yegor looks phenomenal, you know, and some of these guys adding a lot of defensive pressure. But I thought that Emmanuel Sharpe picked up his defensive intensity. He's probably had it most of the game, I would say probably more than anybody. But the Kings lowered the turnovers. That was giving Brooklyn a lot of easy buckets. And then Darius Acuff able to get to the basket a little bit. I think, you know, not getting the greatest shots earlier as a team, and Darius been able to rely on ways he's finding his way to the lanes, but really also going back to that midi that was kind of part of his bread and butter there.
20: Brendan, as this game is pretty much out of reach, I don't know what to do with how the Kings may play to end this thing. I saw a play where Acuff literally drove to the cup and the Nets just didn't move. You know, they're up 25, whatever it is. If Acuff ends with some crazy numbers, whatever the case is, how much should we take away from this game at this point based on the fourth quarter and this game being out of hand? I know there's a level of compete and obviously respect and intensity, but if you're the Nets, I don't know if they sub some guys out. What do we take away from the fourth quarter if the numbers look better than how the game actually ended up?
21: Yeah, I mean, keeping the context of what happened earlier, obviously important, right? But you still do want to see the guys fight, obviously. Everybody talks about, you know, him being a competitor when it comes to Darius, and you want to see that show a little bit. Like, continue to see Emmanuel do the same thing as he jacks up another three here, doesn't get it to go down. Yeah, I mean, I think that you do kind of want to see that, but you got to keep in mind what was going on a little bit earlier. And sometimes there's a context of, again, I think that Darius is getting to that mid-range game a little bit more in that last quarter, getting to the basket. So if there's a difference in how he's doing it while still acknowledging, you know, like you said, Brooklyn's effort level maybe not quite the same, or quite frankly, the guys they have on the floor not the same as what they were dealing with earlier, definitely makes a difference. And yeah, I mean, I'm big on no summer league overreactions, but it is a little curious to me. You know, I wonder a little bit about like the burst and slash like handle of Acuff. He did just get another little layup here, but it's one of those where when you're dealing with a Brooklyn team that is really tall out here, and you have guys like Yegor guarding you or Dwight Powell, like it's a lot of length, and it's harder to get past those NBA caliber defenders. And I think that's just going to be a little bit of an adjustment.
18: Brendan Nunes with us from the arena. I would think if you're the Kings, you would not want to shut Acuff down out if he hadn't had a good game. I think he's got up to 26 now. I would think if you wanted to, I know that a lot of people are going to sit tomorrow, but if you wanted to say, hey, job well done for the most part, and sit him out for the rest of the summer league, this might be an opportunity to do that, right, with the way he scored here in the second half?
21: Yeah, I mean, I wonder if, like, the performance of this game really even matters that much towards it. To me, I'd just be curious if you want to play a guy on a back-to-back in Summer League after, you know, it's a short stint here in general of how many games they're playing. And I would more so, and this is just all, you know, sort of speculation, but wouldn't surprise me if they call it safe on the back-to-back with a lot of these guys. But they're going to have another game. Obviously not going to be competing for the title. That could be Friday. That could be Saturday. But to me, if it was up to me, I say you roll him back out there. This is the last time until he's got a good bid, obviously, and regular season training camp comes around the corner. So I would hope that we see him out there one more time, let him get some reps that I think, you know, still feel like they're needed and could be beneficial. But, yeah, tomorrow is the one that I guess feels more questionable. Right. Back-to-back.
20: Do you think there was a world, Brendan, where if it did go, I mean, obviously he's playing well. Do you think he was going to finish out Summer League either way?
21: I mean, if they were competing, if they were winning these games in a championship sort of possibility, you know, where it's like, oh, hey, well, if we win one more, we could be right there. Then I feel like you kind of got to roll them out there, right? At that point, let us see him compete and sort of things like that. I think Keegan played a good bit into his rookie Summer League campaign. AJ's probably a different scenario in my mind, right? Like, AJ's just his number one overall pick. I feel like that's a little bit different when it's those caliber of dudes. And maybe they value Darius in that way. They're certainly treating him like a franchise centerpiece. So, maybe a little bit different logic. But to me, the answer would be if they were competing, I think he definitely would be out there. But you got to win every single game. There's only two teams that really get a shot at that in this little tournament format.
20: Brendan, look, there could be some overreactions when it comes to Darius Acuff, who, of course, is new when it comes to the NBA. There's somebody who's been playing for a year now, and I'm curious where you're at as far as the panic button is concerned. Brendan, Nick Clifford looked terrible today. And we've talked about Neek Clifford before, and you have Emmanuel Sharpe, who is right there with Neek at that shooting guard kind of hybrid position. Where's your panic meter with Neek Clifford and what exactly he's going to be on this team?
21: Yeah, you know, I did the whole don't overreact to Summer League thing. I think that applies more to rookies than second-year guys, right? Like when you see Max have a really good second game or first game, this second one also been really tough for Max for what it's worth. Like, I don't

0: concerning showing for Neat, that you wanted him to look like a caliber above a lot of these guys, and I don't think he quite has right now.
1: Brendan, we appreciate your time. Before we let you go, I think we're obligated to ask you about the ongoing saga of Team Dinnergate. You are under no obligation to answer. You may even be under oath. I don't know the legalities of it. But you were one of the central figures. I mean, Alan has been dealing with slings and arrows from all corners. Is there anything you want to add here as far as our defense of what people are calling Team Dinnergate?
0: Yeah, I don't know about defense, but I just want to let you guys know I'm getting burgers tonight. J. Ross is not invited, so feel free to come on by.
1: All right, we're there. Thanks, Brendan.
0: No problem. I also just saw our buddy Jared. I'm going to say what's up to him out here.
1: Jared.
0: Have a good time, fellas.
2: See you, Jared.
1: All right. Enjoy the rest of the game. We'll see you in a little bit. Thank you, Brendan.
0: Sounds good. Later, guys.
1: Yeah. We'll come back here with a look at something that's scary about the Kings, and we'll get into what Alan is concerned about when it comes to Neat Clifford as we roll on here from the Sack Shack. It's The Drive, guys. Don't go away. Sacktown Sports.
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5: I'm Dirk Verdorn in the KCRA3 Weather Center. Clear skies tonight, another warm night with temperatures in the upper 60s to around 70 degrees by Wednesday morning. No cloud cover, and that means another hot day with temperatures up over 100 degrees for your Wednesday afternoon. Get the latest forecast on the KCRA3 News and the KCRA3 app.
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4: 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Here's Whitey Gleason and Alan Stiles.

0: and getting embarrassed. And then Acuff came out, and now the game is getting worse again as the Kings are trailing by 34, Alan, as we approach, I think we're past the halfway mark of the old fourth quarter. So, I mean, that 41-point Summer League record margin, that should not be in play, but technically it is if the Kings keep turning the ball over and giving up dunks in transition, which you can't do at this level.
1: Well, look, I know it's a bad day for the Kings, and I feel bad, Whitey, because you really are shook up by this. You know, this is your Kuminga. This is what it feels like. This is your Kuminga. You might shed a tear, and I can show you how to do it. But on the other side of things, I'm feeling great. We just got a message on the SAC chat.
0: Okay.
1: From Keith, the chief, and he said, Alan, and he said it multiple times, they said on the broadcast, and I quote, the Kings are in a hybrid rebuild.
0: Really?
1: Whitey, we have made it to the top. I thank you so much.
0: You have. Good
1: everybody,
0: for you.
1: You know, I just want to say all my good supporters, all my haters, everybody, we love you and we appreciate you. The hybrid rebuild is a real thing. That term was coined here a couple months ago, and it has made it
0: into the
1: dictionaries to broadcast. Wow. And now we got it. Those burgers are going to be delicious tonight.
0: You got something to celebrate.
1: Oh, my goodness. You know, my shoulders feel a little bit bigger. I'm walking a little taller. I mean, this is nice, Whitey.
0: I think, Alan, to me, that's the universe, and it's a beautiful thing. It's the universe recognizing that you have been treated unfairly today.
1: Yep. I needed a little something.
0: You've been called out for things that were not your fault. You've been called out for things that you didn't even do in the first place.
1: Yep.
0: And the universe decided, this is a good guy, needs a little something, a little sugar.
1: That's right.
0: Yeah.
1: So I appreciate the basketball gods and everyone that's been a part of it. The hybrid rebuild.
0: Beautiful thing.
1: Now, look, I don't know. They're stuck right now. I don't know if they're purposely in the hybrid rebuild. And that was always our argument from the beginning, you know, when the lottery changed and all that. But that is how they are being viewed. And the term is now global.
0: They're down 36 now. They're down 36 with 343 left or so.
1: They're safe. They're safe from the...
0: Yeah. Really?
1: Yeah.
0: Because that game really tilted back the other way here. Real quick, look at some things that are scary. I know that you're not crazy about bugs. You know, we get... And
1: depends on the bug.
0: Unfortunately, yeah. There are cockroaches all over Sacramento now, and there may be a couple... near our station, and Alan's like, oh, cockroaches.
1: No,
0: and
1: but but those things are, come on, those things can bench press me.
0: Yeah, I've seen a couple big ones. Yeah, but here we are in Arizona, and you're out there running around in the backyard, which is basically just kind of a nice, very nice desert design, and you're not worried about scorpions at all. Scorpions are nasty, and they got some big venomous ones here in Las Vegas, and you're not concerned a cockroach. Oh, no, there's probably 50 scorpions in our backyard.
1: There's
0: right
1: no
0: now.
1: Scorpions out here, Whitey.
0: Including the very dangerous Arizona bark scorpion, which is the most venomous scorpion in North America.
1: There's no scorpions out
0: here. I hope not. I hope you're right. Scorpions are scary. I looked up today, are there scorpions in Las Vegas? And I saw this stuff about scorpions coming, and it's the band. But scorpions are coming.
1: But let me ask you a question.
0: But there are scorpions in Vegas.
1: Because I found out, you know, had a little situation. But I found out that black widows actually aren't as scary as maybe society has led
0: you to believe.
1: As long
0: as you're not bitten by it. You don't want to get bitten
1: by
0: it.
1: No, but you be okay.
0: Okay.
1: You know, you need to go to the ER, but
0: yeah,
1: they'll take care of you.
0: Yeah.
1: It's not over.
0: It's not a good thing.
1: Right. So I need to know, is that how it is for scorpions? Is it just and it's not ideal, but you'll be okay, or?
0: Have a potent neurotoxin causing intense pain, numbness, tingling, and sometimes muscle twitching. So it's generally to be avoided.
1: Yeah, but here's the thing. There's some bugs that look nasty and some bugs that look cool. It's all about PR, Whitey. You know, life, it's about appearances. That's what it is. Scorpions look cool to me.
0: To me, they're badass. I guess they're cool, but you just don't want to mess with the way they
1: appear. Like cockroaches are, cockroaches, oh my goodness, but you see a scorpion, oh, what's good, you know, dap them up, hey man,
0: 110 to 78, Alan,
1: you dap them up. And yeah,
0: another thing that's scary along with scorpions is the idea that maybe Malik Thomas, who's not even on your team, is better than one or two of the players that you drafted, and maybe Neat Clifford not having a good game, and you start to wonder if this means anything for his future here, especially with Emmanuel Sharpe playing so well. That, to me, that's a little scary too.
1: Well, here's the other thing: when it comes to the draft, you could have made the argument, Whitey, if you knew that now, again, you have to sacrifice Emmanuel Sharpe, and everybody is big on Emmanuel Sharpe right now. But you could have made the argument, hey, we're going to take two guards and a wing forward. We always knew that was the case. You could have said this, Whitey. You can get two guys from Arkansas, and we know that most players, most people, you like to feel comfortable, right? You could say, we could get two guys that are first rounders. I know Malik Thomas didn't go in the first round, but he was a bit a fringe first rounder. And what you're also doing is you're making it easier for Acuff to feel a little bit comfortable. You know, they have a rapport together. Obviously, they've worked together. And then you get your wing when you get your wing. Now, does that mean you don't get Caravan? I'm not sure. I know it might be a little bit of a reach, but I do think that stuff can matter. And you know what it would have started? Not that you would have got a bunch of Arkansas players. Going back to my 9-1 Knicks, obviously all of them went to Villanova together. So that could have been another.
0: I don't like that, Alan. Maybe true, but I don't like it. Suggesting that other Kings should have taken Malik Thomas because it would have made Acuff more comfortable.
1: No, I'm not saying that's the reason. I'm saying it's an added bonus.
0: Mm-hmm.
1: That's
0: kind
1: all.
0: Of a fringe benefit.
1: That's all. Well, you're the one who brought it up, so I don't even know. What are you saying then?
0: What I'm saying is it would not be.
1: You're great. Trying to pin them against each other, and I don't know why you're trying to do that. They're former teammates.
0: Yes, I know they're former teammates. I'm saying to see how well Malik Thomas. Excuse me. How well he's playing here in summer league. It's maybe it's not scorpion scary. Maybe it's not scary. It just makes me a little uncomfortable. And the Neat Clifford, the way he played today, his Kings are down, 110-78. And it's been a rough game. But we had talked about that yesterday. Right? And I think you even said, hey, Whitey, that's an interesting point because Neat had been playing pretty well. But I was hoping that in one of the final summer league games here, and he'll still have an opportunity, hopefully, that maybe he'd have a bust out game. Mm-hmm. And he just, like most of the Kings today, not all of them, but like most of them, he just was a non-factor today.
1: And here's the other thing. And I know I've given him a break for a while, but not only are you a second year guy in summer league, you are not a young second year guy. Mm-hmm. And I'm just saying it's the truth. He's 24 years old. So this is a problem. This is a problem. And you have guys, whether it's Emmanuel Sharpe or some of these other players, you could make the argument if they play it tomorrow, Emmanuel Sharpe would be ahead of Neat Clifford in the rotation. I'd make that argument right now.
0: I will say you're going to make that argument right
1: now? I would make that argument right now.
0: I will say this. The Kings in the first half was dreadful. Now they're to the point, even though they're getting, mollywopped, I think there are a couple of things, given that it's summer league, that you can look at and say, that was a positive. Acuff had his best shooting game in Vegas with 26 points. Emmanuel Sharpe, definitely a positive. Dylan Cardwell played very well again in some limited minutes, only 20 minutes. So that's not a ton, but given that the Kings were just dominated early on physically, I think now you can look at a couple of things and say, yeah, we got some things done today. And I know that's looking through the purple colored glasses, but they did. I think they did enough to salvage this game.
1: Absolutely not.
0: From a summer league standpoint.
1: Yeah, absolutely not. I mean, I'll give you Emmanuel Sharpe, but he'd been playing well anyway.
0: Yeah, you won't give me Neat Clifford. Excuse me. No. Darius Acuff today, 9-18 with 26.
1: I'm struggling with that one. I really am. I'm struggling with that one because of when the buckets came and how they came. And I understand that not all of them showed up at the end of the game, but I'm struggling with that one. Mikel was out. And it's almost as if you're Mikel Brown Jr. I don't know what he finished at. He's saying, keep your little 26.
0: He had 16 on 6 of 11 floor, 2 of 5 beyond the arc.
1: Who had a better game?
0: Oh, Mikel Brown had a much better
1: game. I'm just double checking.
0: Hyper efficient.
1: Yeah.
0: Yeah.
1: He looked good, and he had that swagger about him. I don't know. I'm just not seeing the swagger that we saw early on in game one. I think there are going to be some adjustments. And, it's funny. A lot of times we say certain things, just the basketball world, but then you don't want to believe it. And something that we've talked about before is the learning curve for guards. It happens. And we say that time and time again, then all of a sudden when you draft a guard or whatever it is, it's not that you forget it, but you don't necessarily want to believe it. You know, we'll have the guy that's going to be ready to go immediately. And that a lot of times that isn't the case. Mm-hmm. You try to talk yourself into it, and it's human nature. But this was always going to be a process. And I thought Brendan did a great job when we had him on yesterday just saying, this is not going – now, the optimism that we felt and, you know, the concourse quest, and we're still going to talk to more people throughout the week. But that optimism, yeah, you're getting slapped with a little bit of reality right
0: yeah,
1: now.
0: Yeah, we talked about that after the last game.
1: That's right.
0: And then you got harder slap of reality.
1: Well, I was going to say, yeah, today. If you got slapped last time, yeah. You got eight-town stomp this yeah. time. Beat-town
0: so
1: stomp.
0: Tomorrow it doesn't look like all the Kings will play, so – no matter what happens, it's like, well, you want to see the guys who are going to play more, how they do. So you should have one more shot at that on Friday, and then maybe, Friday or Saturday. Mm-hmm. How important is it for the Kings, based on the way they've looked today, to play well in that next game that hasn't been scheduled yet? We'll take a look at that here. Drive, guys, from the Sack Shack as we roll on from Summer League on Sacktown Sports.
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8: Congratulations, New York. The Knicks did it. Through battle after battle, they dominated to become this year's NBA champions. Day in and day out, the hard work paid off. And you were there every step of the way. Enjoy the crowd. Own it, because this year is your year. 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